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1: From the Fox 45 Weather Center, hot and humid on Thursday, highs in the middle 90s, feeling like the triple digits. Thursday could bring another round of strong to severe storms, mainly in the afternoon and evening. Friday will have highs in the 90s with severe storms less likely and looking beautiful to start the Labor Day weekend. With your Fox 45 Weather Authority, I'm Chief Meteorologist George Bailey for Talk Radio 680 WCBM.
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5: With SRN News, I'm Keith Peters in Washington. Two people are dead and a suspect is also deceased in a shooting at an apartment building in downtown Minneapolis. The Minneapolis Police Department says three officers were also injured in the shooting. Minnesota Governor Tim Walz said in a post on social media that state officials are on the ground helping local law enforcement respond. Jurors in the Lindsey Clancy trial have gone home without a verdict after a fifth day of deliberations. They have twice said they can't agree on whether the Massachusetts mother is criminally responsible for killing her three young children. The jury will return on Thursday. On Wall Street, the Dow up by 295 points today. The Nasdaq Composite Index rose by 118. The S&P 500 advanced 35. 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
13: All right, it's Wednesday, September the 2nd. Scott Jennings here on Salem, hoping to get Congressman Brian Stile on the line here in just a moment. Congressman Stile is from Wisconsin. Oh, I'm told Congressman Stile is here. Well, let's see. The congressman is representing 1st Congressional District in Wisconsin, first elected back in 2018. It's a close district up there, and going to be a race we're paying attention to this fall. Congressman Stile, welcome into the Scott Jennings Show. Thanks for joining us today.
14: Scott, thanks for having me back on.
13: Yeah, glad to hear your voice. I want to talk to you about something that happened in the House this week. You led the House debate on a resolution condemning socialism. It passed the House 220 to 192. Talk to us about the resolution and why it was important for Congress to have that debate and take that vote right now.
14: The resolution made it pretty clear, straightforward. Socialism has no place in the United States of America. And Democrats time and again continue to stand up and argue for socialism. It's the reason we had to put this forward. The Democratic Socialists of America and their radical platform is driving the train of the Democratic Party. This is not the Democratic Party of your grandfather's era. This is a new radicalized Democratic Party that's been hijacked by activists and socialists. So we brought it to the floor and said, let's vote. Do you support socialism or do you support American democracy? And all but a very small number of Democrats voted against the resolution condemning socialism. It really shows you where the Democratic Party is and what they stand for.
13: Yeah, looking at the vote tally here, the Republicans obviously do not support socialism. There were 8 Democrats that joined the Republican majority in voting yes, but that's 8 out of, 200 and something Democrats. I mean, one of the things you hear sometimes, Congressman, when we debate these issues is, well, this whole socialism, it's just a fringe number of people in the Democratic Party who actually believe that. But if you look at the vote tally here on the floor of the House, virtually every Democrat, save just a couple, threw in with the socialist argument. I mean, that ought to tell us something about where the two parties are headed, shouldn't it?
14: It tells you exactly where the energy is on the Democratic Party side. Obviously, some, as you noted, folks like Rashida Tlaib or Alexandria Ocasio-Cortez are formal public-facing members of the Democratic Socialists of America. But many others support their policies and are petrified that if they don't advance the radical agenda of the Democratic Socialists of America, they'll lose in a primary. In my home state of Wisconsin, a Democratic Socialist almost beat a radical liberal in the Democratic primary for governor. It was just a few thousand votes that separated them. And so what we're watching is Democratic members of the House in particular, but the Senate as well, run to the radical fringe left and support these radical ideas. And what we did is brought out and just highlighted what is in the platform of the Democratic Socialists of America. They don't want borders. They want to make every single immigrant in the United States of America, regardless of legal status, American citizens. So illegal immigrants would automatically get amnesty and become U.S. citizens. They want non-citizens to vote. And so when you look at those two combined, you recognize that this is about making sure that Democrats are getting votes from individuals that came over the border illegally in the era of Joe Biden's open border policies. And the list goes on. They want to defund the Pentagon, right? They want to completely turn upside down all forms of election integrity that we have in place. And they want to gut that out. And that's really important for the American people to see exactly how radical the Democratic Party has become. And they showed it on the House floor when all but a small number voted against condemning socialism in all its forms.
13: Congressman Brian Stile from Wisconsin is our guest here on the Scott Jennings Show. Congressman, this whole debate over socialism is happening as we're looking at opinion polls that show younger Americans feeling kindly towards socialism. They don't like capitalism, and they're associating their problems or their concerns about the country with the capitalist system. To me, as we have this debate, it's not enough just to say socialism is bad for a lot of these younger voters. You know, the ills of socialism that we all know killed millions and crushed millions and kept millions in poverty around the world. That's all happening in the history books for these people, and they're currently under the influence, I think, of a massive propaganda campaign. What would your advice be to any Republican out there who's running about how to debate this with younger voters and do it in a way that isn't just saying, this is bad, you have to believe me? What's the best debating vector, in your opinion?
14: Well, this is a contrast election between crazy versus common sense, and you're exactly right. You need to point out how crazy the policies of the left are. But then you have to actually explain what is the common sense. and walk through the importance of supporting law enforcement to arrest criminals so that you have a safe society. You need to explain the common sense of securing the border so that there is accountability, that we don't allow just anyone to walk into the United States. You have to explain the common sense of the power of capitalism and how many millions of people have been lifted out of abject poverty, and in particular, the importance of work, the importance and dignity of having work. And it's only when you have the full contrast does this work politically, meaning you can't just complain about the crazy of the socialist side. You also have to explain the common sense principles that we have that actually contrast against the policies of the left. And it's actually in part why having this resolution was so important, is half of it. And then we have to actually go and show how we took the challenges coming out of the Biden administration and how we've addressed and solved many of them. We put in place the tax relief that's driving economic growth and lowering the tax burden on hardworking families, whether or not that is seniors who are seeing the impact of no tax on Social Security. There are people working overtime who see the impact on no tax on overtime. We also said we're going to secure the border, and we did just that. We effectively have zero illegal immigration at the U.S.-Mexico border, a fact that many people didn't think was possible. And so this contrast is, yes, they are crazy radicals, but also we have common sense principles that get this country back on track.
13: Congressman, I think right now we've got a convergence of two very troubling things going on in our political affairs. One is this foreign propaganda and foreign misinformation. It's coming into our country, and it's infecting a lot of our public debates on a number of topics. And the other is foreign contributions, foreign money actually coming directly in to our elections. You've been doing some committee work on this, investigating this Democratic fundraising platform called Act Blue. Seems like they've been bringing foreign money in. The head of Act Blue has taken the Fifth Amendment before Congress. Give our audience an update. What have we uncovered on this Act Blue investigation? How much foreign money has been coming into our election, and sort of where does this investigation and even criminal justice process stand?
14: My investigation began 3 years ago in 2023 with a simple principle. U.S. elections should be for U.S. citizens only, period, full stop. In many ways, our campaign finance laws were not written for the digital era. And Act Blue in particular appears to have taken advantage of that. Act Blue, as many of your listeners know, is the behemoth Democratic online fundraising platform that has raised for Democratic candidates and Democratic causes roughly $20 billion since it was created only a handful of years ago. My concern is that Act Blue has not been taking fraud seriously in regards to making sure that foreign funds are not being funneled illegally through their platform. This began with a recognition that Act Blue was not even requiring a CVV number. That's that 3 or 4 digit code on the back of your credit card that you type in almost every time you buy anything online. They didn't use that at the beginning. As we've dug further, we've started to realize that there are serious concerns that they are not taking fraud seriously. We've brought in a number of members of Act Blue for either transcribed interviews or for hearings. You referenced the CEO coming in and pleading the fifth, including pleading the fifth when she was asked for the correct pronunciation of her name. You know you're a Democrat if you can't tell people what the pronunciation of your name is without fear of prosecution. And so this investigation continues. I'm now working hand in glove with my colleagues Jim Jordan and James Comer to get to the bottom of this, with the principle being the American people deserve to know what's happening at Act Blue. Are they taking fraud seriously? With the bottom principle, as I stated at the beginning, U.S. elections should be for U.S. citizens only.
13: What do you think, Congressman, about this overall issue, though, of just there are obviously foreign actors and a lot of money flowing into our country right now, and it's all designed to scramble our national political affairs. There's obviously foreign influence coming in from China on the data center issue. I think foreign actors are constantly injecting poison into our public affairs debates on that other topics. They're trying to turn Americans against each other. They're trying to influence the outcome of elections. Do you think the American people realize how much of what they're seeing may in fact be an op, may in fact be a psychological propaganda campaign designed them to hate their fellow Americans or to try to get American policymakers to take really silly actions? I don't think people really understand that. It sounds like It feels to me like we need to be talking about it more, but you see a lot more information than I do. What's your view?
14: Scott, I think you're exactly right on this issue, and it's something I've been working on and have legislation to address. Under current federal law, it is true that an individual cannot legally give a candidate for federal office money. That's what we're trying to prevent Act Blue from doing. But broader than that, here's the loophole and here's the challenge. Foreign individuals or foreign actors can contribute unlimited funds into tax-sheltered 501c organizations inside the United States. Once those funds are inside a 501c, they can then be washed and moved around to other tax-exempt entities that can then run political advertising or policy-focused issue ads. This is a bigger and bigger problem in the era of social media. So 20, 30 years ago, if an individual was trying to convince a newspaper what article to run on their front page, it'd be reasonably difficult to get that editor to do what you wanted. In the era of digital media and social media, it's actually shockingly easy. And so what I am very concerned about is exactly what you brought up, is that foreign actors and our adversaries, countries like Iran or China, Russia, North Korea, are funneling funds into 501c organizations. Those funds are being flushed through other 501c's to hide and lack transparency, and then are engaged in issue advocacy. And so this is something I think we have to flush out. My legislation prevents these foreign funds from coming in or forces them to be disclosed. But getting to the bottom of this and recognizing that social media is incredibly susceptible to foreign influence, I think is something that America is a country that we have not fully wrapped our heads around.
13: Congressman Brian Steil from Wisconsin's 1st Congressional District, one of the hardest working members of the Republican Conference. He'll have a close race in Wisconsin this year. One of those purple districts out there we'll be keeping an eye on. Congressman, thanks for joining us today on the Scott Jennings Show.
14: Thanks for having me on.
13: All right. 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
13: All right, Wednesday, September the 2nd. As we head into the Labor Day weekend, I thought I would introduce a new feature into the show. And that is periodic conversations with our friend Henry Olson, who's senior fellow at the Ethics and Public Policy Center. He is one of the nation's leading elections analysts. He has a regular post and column at the Washington Post. Henry, come on in here. You've been on the show many times. Every couple of weeks, we're going to have a chat about the status of the midterms. And I thought today we could just set the table for our audience as we head into Labor Day. This is when a lot of people start to tune in to the elections, and some voting will start in mid-September. Where do you think we stand? I know you've got a new column out at the Washington Post. Set the table. Where does it stand for both parties as they both try to get a hold of the majorities here in Congress?
21: Yeah, well, the Democrats definitely have the wind behind their sails. The president's job approval rating sits at about 40%. That's not good. The Democrats are ahead in the congressional generic ballot polls, which simply ask people, who do you want to vote for Congress, a Democrat or a Republican? They're up by about 6.5% in the Real Clear Politics average, and that's a good margin. Where they stand, though, with both the House and the Senate is interesting. That's because between redistricting, adding a lot of strong Republican seats since 2024, and the states that are up in the Senate, even with the wind in their sails, the Democrats have a very challenging time. To retake the Senate, they have to take basically hold all of their seats and take two of four states that President Trump won by at least 11 points just 2 years ago. And in the House, they have a better road to the majority, but they still have to go through a lot of districts that the president won by 4, 5, 6, 7 points. And that means that they have to convince some 2024 Trump voters that they want to vote for Democrats. And I'm sure the president and the Republicans are going to be trying to remind them why they voted against the Democrats just 18 months ago.
13: All right, I'm looking at the Senate map. You know, for a long time in this cycle, we were saying to people, well, the Democrats have the inside track on the House, but the Republicans, they should be okay in the Senate. That seems to have changed. I know you've argued the Senate majority is getting tougher and tougher to hold. What states are you looking at that Republicans currently hold where things have gotten somewhat dicey?
21: It's the big four, Ohio, Iowa, Texas, and Alaska. There are polls in each of those states that have the Democrats either ahead or within the margin of error. We know that in a case like Alaska or Ohio, the Democrats have proven vote getters. Both Sherrod Brown in Ohio and Mary Peltola in Alaska have, for many races, done better than the Democratic baseline. And then you have Texas, which is a Republican state, but Ken Paxton is viewed to be a weaker than normal Republican. He's running behind Greg Abbott in every single poll. And so you've got those three states in particular where the dynamics of the poor year and the candidate dynamics means that the Democrats have a fighting shot. But again, they have to win two out of four of these states. I'm including Iowa, where Ashley Hinson doesn't have a weak background and continues to be ahead by a point or two in most polls within the margin of error, but better to be ahead than behind. You know, Democrats still have to win two of these four seats, so it's doable, but it's very tough.
13: Elections analyst Henry Olson is our guest here on the Scott Jennings Show. Let's talk Texas for a second. This one's got the conservatives all tore up, at least in my social media algorithm right now. Some folks are... I mean, look, there's just a question of party unification. It was a nasty primary, and John Cornyn's obviously not too happy with Ken Paxton and the way that all happened. I think the same thing is true on the Democrat side, by the way. That was a nasty primary. Jasmine Crockett, who James Tallarico defeated, she's not too happy with him either. Do you see it that way? Are both parties having trouble putting themselves back together down there? Where do you see it? Do you believe Paxton is at a 50-50, or is he behind Tallarico?
21: You know, it's hard to know with respect to the polling question. If you take the polls at face value, he's behind. But on the other hand, Patrick Ruffini, a very respected pollster and data analyst and strategist, has looked at polls over the last four cycles and finds that polls in the summertime have habitually overestimated Democrats. And whether that's because Democrats are more eager to answer polls or Republicans are less eager, or, you know, candidates for Republicans take longer to get up on television, I don't know, but it is a fact. So if that's something that is happening in Texas, then you would say that Paxton is probably actually tied or ahead once you factor in what's going to happen over the race. But I think that, you know, Paxton has unique problems. Yes, the Tallarico and Crockett went at it. Yes, they went at it, but it's difficult to say that he hasn't reunited the party. Paxton is still having problems getting Cornyn supporters on board.
13: Yeah, we're going to keep an eye on this one. I tend to think Patrick might be right. We're going to see Paxton advance. He could win. Definitely outgunned right now. We'll see if the president's outside committees want to come in and help. Henry Olson will be here every few days for the duration of the midterm. We'll have more after this. It's Scott Jennings on Salem. Stay with us.
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0: everybody. Welcome to the Todd Stearns Radio Show. Great to have you with us today. And, wow, ladies and gentlemen, I, what was it, 2 weeks ago, 2 weeks ago, 3 weeks ago, that may have been 3 weeks ago, we had Harry Hurley and Steve Gill on the show, and I decided to throw out a little thought, really a conspiracy theory. I wouldn't, at the time, I guess it was a conspiracy theory. I've been trying to put all the puzzle pieces together, and I know you guys, you have full lives. You have things that you do other than just politics, but yours truly, this is what I do. I live and breathe and eat politics and the culture, and we try to stay on top of all of the things that are happening in the world so that every day when you tune in for this 3-hour conversation, that you come away with a little bit of knowledge and some understanding and maybe an idea of what's really going on behind the scenes. And I believe I have talked to enough people now to confirm something I shared on air, and really I posited a theory to Harry Hurley and Steve Gill on this program. And I now believe that theory to be reality. And if you go back into the Todd Stearns Show time machine, here's what I said. I suggested that there was an effort to actually sabotage the midterm elections, that Republicans really were not interested in actually winning the midterm elections. And I think now we've got the evidence we need. So yesterday, and the day before that, and I guess we should probably start with Senator John Kennedy, but a lot of this centers on what's happening right now in Texas and also in Georgia. And there may be a Tennessee angle to all of this as well, and I'll get to that. But definitely Texas, and this is a major, major issue. The U.S. Senate race, Ken Paxton, James Talafrico, and a lot of the polling data out there seems to indicate that Talafrico is surging and is somehow connecting with voters. Now, you can believe the polls, you cannot believe the polls. That's up to you. But what we can talk about are the fundraising numbers, and that is something that is concrete, something we can actually look at and we can analyze and say, okay, this is how much money the candidates have. And right now, Talafrico is getting a lot of money, a lot more than Ken Paxton. Now, yesterday, you had Majority Leader John Thune. He was doing Fox News. That's really the only news outlet that Thune will go on because they will not ask him tough questions. They just will not. And that's a conversation for another day, but, you know, that's the reality of it. So John Thune's out there, and he's saying, well, you know, we just don't have any money. We don't have any money to help. We don't have any money at all to help Ken Paxton. And John Thune is now dumping all of this in Trump's lap and saying, Mr. President, you're going to have to, if you want Ken Paxton to win the Senate in Texas, you're going to have to throw in some money here because we got no money. Well, that's a load of, I almost had to, oh my goodness. That is a load of hooey, ladies and gentlemen, a load of grade A hooey. Because we know that the Senate Republicans spent over $100 million defending John Cornyn in the primary. The primary where one John Cornyn got his buttocks handed to him in a sling. No, not literally, Dylan, but it's like figuratively. It's theater of the mind radio. So they spent $100 million trying to destroy Ken Paxton. And you're telling me now they got no money? They got no money left. That's the argument that they are literally trying to make. As a matter of fact, here is John Kennedy, Senator John Kennedy, cut 27.
1: it didn't sound from his answer that the president made any commitments, either himself or through his super PAC, to write checks for Paxton, at least right now. Does Senate Leadership Fund or NRSC have any plans for TV ads, you know, to support him? Because he's down in spending there.
2: Well, I listened to your interview. It was very good, by the way, with the Attorney General. Look, there's no sense bubble wrapping it. We've got a race in Texas. And the Attorney General is going to have to do two things. He's going to have to point out the deficiencies of Mr. Tavarico. He really is a Lululemon, and he's a little bit of a weenie. But at the same time, Mr. Paxton is going to have to talk about what he's going to do, a positive platform for the United States Senate. You can't win an election by saying the other guy's worse than me. Money is an issue. Mr. Tallarico has been raising bucket loads of money from California, Hollywood, all the beautiful people who partied with Harvey Weinstein. We in the Senate don't have the money budgeted for Texas. We need help for the president, from the president. The president says he has $850 million in his campaign accounts. That's a lot of jack. I'm hoping that the president's going to spend $100 or $200 million in Texas, but he hasn't committed to it yet. But in the meantime, we've got a race, and I'm not going to play act and say that we don't.
0: All right. With the latest interactive polls, this is from Texas. Tallarico leading Ken Paxton 44% to 43%, 12.6% not sure. So the Senate race is up in the air right now. With leaners, Tallarico and Paxton are tied up at 50%. And that information just coming out. Just very, very recently, Greg Abbott doing better at the polls right now than Ken Paxton is. So here is the majority leader, John Thune.
3: Let's talk a little bit about Texas and the race between James Tallarico and Ken Paxton. I know you supported John Cornyn. The president supported Ken Paxton. One GOP donor in Texas said, "You broke it, you own it," is his attitude towards the White House in terms of getting going on backing that race. What do you think is going to happen there?
4: I think that I'm hoping the White House will become engaged. Texas is an incredibly expensive state and obviously one that we've got to hold. If we're going to keep the United States Senate, if we're going to keep a majority, Martha, with Texas, that is, we absolutely have to win that race. So everybody's all in for Ken Paxton. The primary is over. We're focused now on the general election. But because Texas is such an expensive state, we're going to need the president and his team to be engaged there and to be putting resources into that race.
0: All right, so let me give you the numbers. These are cold numbers, so fine. You don't want to believe the polling data. Let's take a look at what we do know and what we can glean from that. According to Federal Election Commission data, and this is as of August 31st, James Tallarico has raised roughly $72 million compared with $16.8 million from Ken Paxton. Now, when you look at the principal campaign committee money, the disparity is even starker. Tallarico raising $68.6 million through June 30th. Paxton only raising $9.2 million. So Tallarico's got about a little over seven times as much direct campaign money as Ken Paxton has. So that's a problem. That is a huge problem. When you look at and when you go down through, the Democrats are eating the Republicans lunch right now when it comes to fundraising and getting money for their candidates in Texas. And Ted Cruz is pretty angry about all of this. As a matter of fact, can we play that Ted Cruz audio?
5: some of the Republicans that are throwing rocks at Ken Paxton, my message to them is enough. Stop your bitching. We had a $200 million primary and Ken won. And one of the reasons the numbers are close is because $200 million of attack ads were run against him, and that does damage. You want to complain, complain in the primary. It's over. And by the way, I will say, every moderate Republican, when they win a primary, they tell conservatives, now shut up and support the nominee. My answer to everyone whining, shut up and support the nominee and don't hand Texas over to a communist lunatic.
6: Yes, I agree with that. But that's not what's happening here. And I'm going to explain why. There's a nefarious reason behind all of this. Trump is upset about this. He was on with the lieutenant governor. Lieutenant governor owns a radio station in Houston, and they did a podcast interview today. We'll get to more of that. President's really upset. John Cornyn said he is not going to raise money for Ken Paxton. He said he will support the candidate, meaning I'm assuming he's going to vote for the guy, but that's it. And look, I don't blame John Cornyn. All right. John Cornyn got what he had coming, but I don't blame him for being butthurt. But all these others, there's something else going on, and I'll get to that in just a moment. But John Cornyn is actually raising money for other Senate Republicans, but not Ken Paxton in Texas. And specifically, he's working in New Hampshire, Michigan, and Alaska. We got Mike Rogers going up against Abdul El Sayed there in that contentious race. Cornyn said, Texas can become a black hole when it comes to campaign cash. That's especially noteworthy because Cornyn still has a substantial fundraising apparatus in Texas. But again, I understand why he doesn't want to help Paxton, because it was ugly. It was really ugly, and it became personal. So I get that part of it. No doubt about that. But ladies and gentlemen, the reason why the Republicans are not helping here in Texas is because they want Ken Paxton to lose. And it has nothing to do with his, divorce or the personal scandals or failings. It has nothing to do with that. They perceive Paxton to be a MAGA candidate, and they want the MAGA candidates to lose so they can come back after the November midterms and say, you see what happened here? We backed the MAGA candidates and they lost. We will not do that again. So they're trying to set up MAGA for failure so they can be shoved aside and the establishment can come right back in and take back control of the party. That, ladies and gentlemen, is what's really going on here. So if you sense in your community, if you sense in your state that the Republicans just aren't doing a lot, if you have establishment Republicans running your state party, that's probably the reason why. They are willing to lose power to make this point. Now, I'm talking about the Senate more so than the House of Representatives. And Mike Johnson has really turned out to surprise a lot of people, including me. He has done a terrific job of corralling a very, very slim majority in the House of Representatives, and he's done a good job of it. But the latest polling data, this is from the University of Virginia, the latest polling data out of the Center for Politics there, that's Larry Sabato's organization, and it's a far-left organization. He's now suggesting that the Republicans could keep the Senate, but will more than likely lose the House of Representatives. Right now, these are the toss-up races. We'll get to the, I'll share what I can here. We may need to go to a break, but I do want to get your take on this. If you buy into the theory here, the notion that this is all a setup and that establishment Republicans are trying to deep six the midterms, 901-260-5926. That's 901-260-5926. Now, according to Sabato, They think the following races are still categorized as toss-ups. Michigan. They say Abdul El Said just cannot bring himself to completely distance himself from Hassan Piker, and that is great news for Mike Rogers. So right now, Rogers is, in their estimation, Rogers is doing well, but at the end of the day, they think best guess right now, El Said is going to be able to overcome, overcome the numbers there. Also, the trade war with Canada could play a factor in the Michigan race. In the state of Maine, they're going with Susan Collins there, so that's that is a safe seat for Alaska. In Maine, in Alaska, you've got former Congress gal Mary Peltola, who is the Democrat, and she is favored right now over the incumbent Senator Dan Sullivan. And in Ohio, it's looking bad for Republicans there. They're suggesting that Sherrod Brown could end up being the victor there. What's interesting about Sabato, they've got Paxton winning in Texas. So that would be a Republican safe seat again. Looking at Democrats picking up, according to Sabato, Democrats would be picking up Alaska, and that's about it, and possibly Ohio. So anyway, we've got to take a break here and pay some bills. When we come back, your thoughts. How do you feel the Republicans are doing out there, and how do you think this is going to play out? 901-260-5926. This is the Todd Starnes Show.
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So when you you take a look at some of the polling data out there, just want to run through this, and we'll do this on a weekly basis as we move on to the midterms. Democrats leading the national vote in generic congressional ballots. And this would be, you know, again, asking voters whether they plan to support the Democrat or Republican candidate for Congress. Economist YouGov, Morning Consult, rather, Reuters, Qantas, Emerson all have Democrats up by between 5 points and 8 points. Real Clear Advantage has Democrats with a 6.4% advantage over Republicans. Nate Silver's Silver Bulletin, almost identical. And, it's really across the board. So the important takeaway here, Cook's latest ratings have Republicans in serious danger of losing the House. And again, the Senate, Cook identifies six Senate races as toss-ups: Alaska, Iowa, Maine, Michigan, Ohio, and Texas. All right, 901-260-5926, our telephone number. That's 901-260-5926. 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

0: With SRN News, I'm Jason Walker. Two people have been killed, several injured in a shooting at an apartment building in Minneapolis. Two officers among the wounded, and a 19-year-old gunman forcing his way into a grade school in Virginia Wednesday, shot and wounded a staff member, then took his own life. The employee who was shot was treated and released. Chevron will invest $7 billion in its Venezuelan oil projects, expecting to double its current oil production by 2031. U.S. oil companies have been slow to commit to some of the new investments in Venezuela. Texas authorities have rescued dozens of people from stranded cars, homes surrounded by floodwaters, even an assisted living facility, as a former tropical storm, Edward, had lingered over parts of the state that has dumped 2 feet of snow or rain. SRN News.
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0: And welcome back, everybody. This is the Todd Stearns radio program. Great to have you with us today, wherever you might be listening across the fruited plain. Want to give a big shout out to our friends over at WSJS. That's in Winston-Salem, North Carolina. And of course, they also have signals in Greensboro and High Point. By the way, High Point, isn't that the, Dylan, that's the school. The basketball school.
1: Oh, yeah. The one that went on a Cinderella run.
0: The Cinderella run.
1: Yeah.
0: And they paid for the entire student body to go out there or something. Yeah, they flew them all out there. That was impressive.
1: Cool story.
0: Anyway, WSJS, want to say hello to our good friend Stu Epperson, Michael Carbone out there, and they just do great, great work. We got, Dylan, we got a little bit of praise in one of the publications out there.
1: Very nice.
0: GreensboroSports.com, baby. The writer said, time for the full disclosure. I hear all the WSJS radio promos each day, but to be, again, totally transparent, I only listen between 12 noon and 2 p.m. I enjoy the Todd Stearns Show on WSJS. I like this guy. To me, without a doubt, one of their very best shows. Lots of conservative political talk and the callers. It is the callers and the fact that the host, Todd Stearns, takes those phone calls that makes this show go and glow. You know, I've never had our show described like that.
1: Yeah, what does that mean, to glow?
0: Glow, I don't know.
1: Like we're vibrant, we're bright.
0: We're fabulous. No, I don't think it's that.
1: That's one way to take it.
0: We're
1: glowing.
0: Exactly, that's it.
1: That's typically a compliment.
0: He's not finished. He has more. I mean, this is a nice piece here. He goes on to say, you can learn a lot about the current political state of our nation by listening to this Todd Stearns Show. And I have always loved shows that ask for and then take the callers. I love how he capitalizes the callers. Like it's because they are a part of the show. It's like the cast of characters.
1: Oh, yeah.
0: We have Joe from LJ. Todd! That's my Joe impression. Todd!
1: He's the best.
0: Let me continue. You get to hear other opinions and leanings from a direction other than the show host. This is the show for me on WSJS. Well, thank you very much. I'm going to find out who wrote that. Let's see here. Scrolling up. I should see who wrote this, but I can't see who wrote this. Andy Durham. Thank you very much, Andy Durham. All right, there we go.
1: The crowd goes crazy.
0: It's the callers. They're just sitting
1: in
0: the back.
1: We have them
0: all room.
1: Here.
0: Yeah, we round them up every day. We put them in kind of like jury duty.
1: They get paid to call in and be here.
0: Now on deck, Charles from WSIC. Up next, Miss Janice from New Orleans. I think she's so mad at us because we're big pro-Trumpers here on the program. That's okay. We love Miss Janice. But in all honesty, there are a lot of hosts out there that just do not like callers and they don't take the calls. And we're not one of those shows. We love hearing from you guys. And again, we describe it thusly. As if it is a great big front porch. That's what this radio station is, a radio show is. Oh, by the way, I've got to read this text from Mary Walder, and I forgot to bring this up yesterday when she was on the show. Mary sent me a note, and I don't know why we missed this, but we should, and if it wasn't like spur of the moment, we would have her on. Next week, we have to ask her about this. So, Helen, remind me that we've got to talk to Mary Walter about this. Mary's from New Jersey, and you need to understand that. So she's a northerner, and she's a Jersey girl. She says, Todd, we made our maiden voyage to Cracker Barrel.
1: Whoa. Like for the first time?
0: First time ever.
1: This is huge for Mary.
0: She goes on, it was fine, and I'm like, uh-oh. It was fine, but we don't get the gravy thing at all. We sideline the gravy. It's like Jell-O and doesn't have any taste. The biscuits were much better with just butter. So I guess what they ordered, biscuits and gravy.
1: Yeah, it sounds like it.
2: So here's, wow, I feel bad about saying this. Cracker Barrel's just not that good. It's not like it used to be, like years ago.
1: Yeah.
2: And so I get the gravy thing. Their gravy is weird and it doesn't taste good.
1: Yeah. But they used to. Like, that's the thing.
2: But it
1: like,
2: used to.
1: What we remember is that nostalgic home cooking, like, taste mm-hmm. of gravy. I don't know what it is now.
2: Jell-O. I know exactly.
1: It might be Jell-O.
2: I can imagine it. Yep. I'm sure it jiggled as it was plopped down on the table.
1: It's not supposed to jiggle.
2: No.
1: It's supposed to like drip down like a volcano almost.
2: Yeah. Well, exactly. And it's got to have big chunks of like, I mean, if you're going to do sausage gravy,
1: yep.
2: I am not a big biscuits and gravy kind of a person, but you've got to have some good, you got to have flavor. You got to put a little couple of dashes of the Worcestershire sauce in there to give yep. it the tang, some hot sauce.
1: Yeah.
2: And plenty of salt and pepper.
1: Cracker Barrel could take a few notes here.
2: And grab some. I'm just telling you, you've got your choices here. Tennessee, you got Tennessee Pride, Ernie Pride. You got that sausage. But you got to have the hot sausage or William sausage, which is my go-to sausage.
1: Yeah.
2: And make sure you get some good chunks. You don't want to have the crumble. You want to have good chunks of sausage in your sausage gravy. So I understand why, Mary, I haven't even...
1: Yeah, I don't even know what I would have told her to order. I mean, that's probably it. I mean, I don't know what else there is.
2: So what I want to do is when she comes to Memphis, because she and the husband are coming down here, I think. So we're going to have to figure out where do we want to take them for a good country cooking meal in Memphis, Tennessee?
1: Yeah, there's a lot of places.
2: I'm thinking Fat Larry's as a possibility.
1: Oh, yeah.
2: Maybe. I don't know. 901-260-5926 is our telephone number. That's 901-260-5926. So, Mary, we're going to talk about this. We're going to walk you through. We got to get Mary some good country cooking, and we'll figure it out. I may just have them all over, and I'll fix country fried steak, and I'll do the whole Southern meal. That may be possibly the answer here. All right. Again, thank you so much, Greensboro Sports, for those kind words. And I want to say thank you to WSJS for carrying the show. And also for all of you great listeners out there in North Carolina, we love you guys and we really do appreciate you guys listening to the program. All right. This segment of the show brought to you by our friends at Newsmax. It is true. Millions of Americans agree with President Trump, and they're switching to Newsmax. They're watching great shows with Greta, Carl Higbee, Rob Schmidt, Finnerty. 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All right, let's go back to the phones. Say hello to Robin, listening to us in Indiana today. Hi, Robin. What's on your mind?
3: Long time no talk. Last time I talked to you was in 2023.
2: Wow, it's been a while.
3: Yeah, I had a couple comments. One of them is when you're talking about the polls, you know, in Indiana, I think a lot of other people in the electorate in the states have to do what we did. We were kind of told by the establishment Republicans, you're not going to be able to do this. So we just primaried them and got rid of all but one.
2: Oh, is that so? And that worked out for you guys.
3: Well, yeah. I mean, Senator Banks came down here and worked. And then we've got some TPUSA folks down here working and, you know, door knocking and ballot harvesting. Things that we weren't really doing down in Indiana until Donald Trump got reelected and we've seen the direction it was going. What I think is happening is, I don't have to think it, they're proving it. The Republicans are proving that they don't give a dag on what we have to say. The people who voted to put them in, they want the power. They're not going along the lines of you go to Washington to represent our needs, and they don't listen to us. They tell us, you're not important, so we're going to have to go out there and we'll put people in there that are going to do what we ask them to do.
2: Yeah, I'm with you, Robin, and I think that's ultimately how we're going to have to operate here. And look, I think at the end of the day, I mean, a state like Indiana, you guys are pretty safe. But at the end of the day, if these Republicans are not doing what we tell them to do, we've got to replace them. I mean, it really is that simple.
3: Right. And then the last thing, I made my husband biscuits and gravy this morning, homemade, and Cracker Barrel ain't got nothing on me. I throw a little bit of bacon grease in there with that sausage, and you get a delicious biscuits and gravy.
2: Let me ask you this, Robin. Now, are you old school? Do you have your bacon drippings like in an old coffee can, you know, on the counter, or do you do that? I think there's some...
3: I got a little crock, and whenever I fry bacon, I put the bacon drippings in the crock, and it's got, you know, the old-fashioned hinge on it, and then I set it in the refrigerator. I don't like to leave it on the, I don't want it to get rancid on the counter.
2: Yeah, well, that's wise. That's smart. That is smart. All right, Robin, you got to have me over for biscuits and gravy now.
3: You got it. Hey, thanks for coming to Jack Hibbs Church, too. That's my pastor via online, and it was great seeing you that Wednesday night.
2: We had so much fun there. It was a lot, such great, great people, and wow, thank you for that. I really enjoyed that.
3: Yeah, well, thank you for that, too.
2: All right, Robin. God bless. Enjoy those biscuits and gravy. My goodness. 901-260-5926, our number. Dylan, we got an email from Janet, and Janet was asking a question about the podcast. I just think this was funny, and we answered. We got her fixed up with the podcast. She says, Todd, I usually download your podcast to listen to when I milk my cow at night.
1: Oh, okay.
2: And and then she went on to explain what the problem was, and it was, you know, we were able to get it fixed out. But anyway, I never knew. But you know what? What are you going to do? Our guy from Pesci's, the Italian deli in Memphis,
1: yes.
2: He can't listen to the show live because they are like running and gunning down there with the meatball subs. But he tells me, I make the meatballs while I listen to you, your podcast at night.
1: Very inspirational.
2: I am honored.
1: Yeah.
2: Honored. All right. We've got to take a break. 901-260-5926. This is the Todd Stern Show.
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0: All right. Let's see if we can work in some calls here. Josh in North Carolina, listening to us on WSJS. Hi, Josh. What's on your mind today?
1: Well, first, I just jumped in the car about 15 minutes ago, and I actually appreciate you bringing up WSJS in North Carolina. I live in Winston-Salem. I thank you for that. I call in periodically to brag about my son because he will not do it. I mean, to him, it's just a job, but he is a career Marine, and he's a crew chief on the largest helicopter in the world, and he has he's actually the youngest staff sergeant in North Carolina and has the three highest medals in a non-combat situation and two commendations from commanders. You signed a book for him about a year ago. I believe it was Stars and Stripes. Well, first off, I'm sorry, I skipped something. In the hangar, they play music, they play talk radio. Everybody kind of has a chance to do it. Well, I've turned him on to you, and whenever it's his turn, he turns on Todd Starks.
0: Oh, wow.
1: And, yeah, when they went overseas, he took that signed copy that you gave him. He gave it to a Democrat, and after he read the book, when he came home, he switched to Republican.
0: Is that right? So we converted. So he's like an evangelist for the show.
1: Yeah, basically.
0: Wow. I love this. This is a great story.
1: Yeah, he actually turned a no-joke Democrat into a Republican after reading the book and listening to the show and talking about the things that you talk about.
0: Well, Josh, we're only able to do that. And you tell your son I said this. We're only able to do that because of people like your son who's out there standing guard, fighting for our freedom, putting his life on the line for all of the rest of us. And I know on this radio program, we proudly stand alongside our fighting men and women, and we just say God bless them. Josh, thank you so much for calling in, and what a great encouragement that is. We're like, wow, we're changing hearts and minds here.
2: This is not the first time that's happened. We've converted several people.
0: With the Marines. The Marines. I love it. I love it. Let's go to Germantown, Tennessee. Murph, listening to us on KWAM. Hey, Professor Murph.
3: How are you, Dr. Starnes? Good to hear from you. Got a couple of observations.
0: Yeah, go for it.
3: This group that's in downtown Memphis, this boycott that's fussing and moaning about the National Guard in town and the task force. Now, correct us if it's wrong. They recovered stolen weapons, recovered kidnapped children, and arrested illegally entering the country immigrants. And they're supposed to be the bad guys. Second observation, the state of Massachusetts just reelected a man. Yes, sir. He's the United States Senate that's been in the Senate for 40 to 50 plus years. We're $40 trillion in debt. A newborn today is $370,000 plus in debt. And it hasn't even gotten out of the crib. Was Pogo right when he said we have found the enemy and it is us?
0: Yeah, that's deep right there, Murph. But yeah, you're absolutely right. I want to circle back if we can, because a lot of folks may not know what you're talking about with the boycott. We've got more than 50 businesses in the Memphis area, and they're refusing to serve any member of the Memphis Safe Task Force, federal law enforcement, local law enforcement. They're not welcome in their businesses. A lot of this stems from the fact that ICE raided a Mexican nightclub. More than 120 illegals were arrested And some of the things that, I mean, we're talking about very bad people here. Some of the illegals had criminal histories with larceny, drug possession, domestic violence, prostitution, child endangerment, and driving while intoxicated. And Murph, to your point, these liberal businesses are standing alongside these people. Unbelievable. Professor Murph, I gotta leave it there. We've gotta take a break for the top of the hour news, but thank you for calling in. Unbelievable. All right. Hang tight, everybody. We're gonna be talking to the senior pastor at Coral Ridge Presbyterian Church coming up next. Hi, this is Todd Stearns. 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
10: News this hour from Town Hall. I'm Jason Walker. At least two people have been killed, six wounded in a shooting in downtown Minneapolis. Two officers among those who were hit. A 19-year-old gunman Wednesday forced his way into a grade school in Virginia, shot and wounded a staff member, then he committed suicide. Huge day in South America as the push to produce more oil in Venezuela has grown, with Chevron investing $7 billion.
11: Energy Secretary Chris Wright is in Venezuela.
12: President Trump's mission in Venezuela is straightforward. The mission is to bring peace, freedom, opportunity, and prosperity to the people of Venezuela.
11: Wright says he believes this will bring many thousands of jobs.
12: And starting this ball rolling of peace, opportunity, and prosperity for everyone.
11: Yet because Venezuela's energy infrastructure is severely degraded and the nation is operating under international sanctions, its daily production is just over 1 million barrels. The U.S. produces almost 14 million barrels of oil per day. I'm Ed Donahue.

0: From Memphis, Tennessee, it's Common Sense Conservative Commentary from Todd Starr.
1: Shatters, that's right. I love this American
2: And hello, everybody. Welcome to the Todd Starnes Radio Show, border to border, coast to coast, across the fruited plain. Great to have you with us today. We have a lot going on this hour of the program. We are monitoring the Lindsey Clancy trial. We're going to keep you updated on any developments there. Also, the Charlie Kirk.

0: York. Murder trial underway, and some pretty awful things happening there. We'll tell you all about that a little bit later as well. 901-260-5926. That is our telephone number. That's 901-260-5926. By the way, we had a terrific interview this morning on Newsmax, one of the early shows, promoting my new book, The Golden Age, How Trump Saved America. And the book is doing incredibly well, hit Amazon's bestseller list, and we're pretty excited about that. I mean, we're, what, 2 weeks out now, and we're just excited to hear the great stories of people reading the book and not only being encouraged and inspired, but also being able to laugh, because there is a lot of laughter in this book. And I want to encourage you to get a copy of The Golden Age. Grab one for your church library as well, or your pastor. You can get a copy at your favorite bookstore, Barnes & Noble. All the Barnes & Nobles in America have copies in their stores. And, of course, you'll be able to order it on Amazon as well. So we really appreciate the thousands of you who have already purchased copies of The Golden Age. And, of course, thank you to President Trump for endorsing the book, as well as Speaker of the House Mike Johnson. Well, one of the themes in the Golden Age is the rise of socialism and the danger that poses to the Republic. And I'm excited to talk to our next guest about that. He is the senior pastor at the great historic Coral Ridge Presbyterian Church, also the founder of the Institute for Faith and Culture, our good friend, Dr. Rob Pasadena. Dr. Rob, good to have you with us.
1: Thank you so much.
0: You know, Dr. Rob, you have been covering this for a while and watching the rise of socialism, the rise of Democratic socialist-backed candidates, and, of course, we've got Hassan Piker. Where do you want to start?
1: Well, it's amazing because what we're seeing now is unprecedented. I think we used to talk about communism and socialism as bad economic systems. We've talked about kind of the moral bankruptcy that they leave behind. But we're really seeing this unprecedented wave and movement of capturing the minds and the hearts of the next generation. And you're seeing new influencers on social media and using all of their means and methods and innovative tools in order to really indoctrinate, no longer inform, but indoctrinate the next generation to really buy into these socialist ideas that are rooted in Marxism, which is absolutely demonic and evil.
0: Dr. Rob Pasadena joining us on our Patriot Mobile Newsmaker line today. When you look at the social media influencers, how influential are people like Hassan Piker in shaping the attitudes and the viewpoints of young voters?
1: Well, clearly he's very influential, and he's not talking about these systems and these ideas simply in technical terms. He's using real life examples, and he's appealing to the anger that exists and maybe the skepticism that exists in the next generation when it comes to justice, when it comes to equity, when it comes to what the previous generations and their opinions have kind of left behind and left them in a quote unquote disenfranchised state. And so he's really tugging at their heartstrings and using these real life examples and using buzzwords that the next generation is really taking a liking to, and words, to be honest with you, that really have been hijacked from Christianity and from our Judeo-Christian heritage as a nation. I'm all about justice. I'm all about treating people with dignity and respect. But I believe that I'm compelled by the Spirit of the living God. I'm compelled by the love of Christ, and not mandated by the state as these evil and chaotic systems like socialism and communism have been attempting to do for centuries here throughout the world.
0: Why do you think it is that socialism is gaining traction in Gen Z?
1: Well, I think people are looking ever really. I mean, you look at the going back to 2020, and we had the riots, we had the COVID pandemic, which obviously is being revealed to be an incredible fraud. We're seeing the cries for justice, and we saw people trying to attack law enforcement and try to claim that our nation is systemically racist. And so, I think this is unfortunately the fatal fruits of critical race theory, Black Lives Matters, and people crying out for justice. The problem is they're finding it in all the wrong places. You don't achieve justice in a society by putting down one group of people and manufacturing the elevation of another group of people. You certainly don't do it through the redistribution of wealth. But I think the next generation is crying for justice. They're crying for equity. They really do. They have bought the lie that America is an evil nation and systemically racist. So, of course, Marxism, communism, and socialism is going to speak to a next generation that's looking for a movement, looking for new voices. They're disenfranchised with the old political systems. But that's precisely the problem. We're not just talking about a new political system. We're talking about a radical evil ideology. This is really a battle of worldviews. It's not a battle of political systems. And I think that's what we need to be communicating to the next generation. This is an ideology that has wreaked havoc across societies over the last centuries, resulting in hundreds of millions of death because Marxism itself was rooted in a satanic, demonic ideology.
0: Does it concern you, though, that, and again, I actually wrote about this in the Golden Age, that The kids aren't learning this at home. They're learning this in their school system. And the problem I have now is the schools are clearly, they have an agenda and they're promoting socialism as opposed to explaining what you just did, that socialism never works. And it has in fact caused great death and agony and destruction across the world. Kids aren't getting that part of the story.
1: Of course not, because we made a decision years ago to replace civics with social studies. So no longer are they learning the foundations of a free and flourishing society. No longer are they learning the factual truths that made America great in the first place 250 years ago. Now they're learning what it means to be a globalist, what it means to reject your heritage and your tradition, to call out your founders for being racist, and to embrace a pagan globalist mindset that they're being learned, that is being taught in public school systems. As I said earlier, no longer are children being educated and informed. They're being indoctrinated from elementary schools, where they're learning about radical gender madness in kindergarten and first grade, all the way through the institutions of higher education, where they're being led by certain institutions that have board members, deans, and faculty that are card-carrying socialists here in America, that are training the next generation to be Marxist, to be anti-Semitic, and to fundamentally hate America.
0: Dr. Rob Pacienza joining us on our Patriot Mobile Newsmaker line, senior pastor of Coral Ridge Presbyterian Church and also the founder of the Institute for Faith and Culture. When you look at the church, first of all, I'm wondering, does the church have a responsibility here to speak truth to the culture? And if so, how do you do that?
1: Absolutely, as a responsibility. When you look at the church in colonial America, it's not an opinion. It is absolutely factual to say that if it was not for the pulpit speaking truth to power, preaching the whole counsel of God and applying it to our cultural moment, we would not have experienced the unprecedented freedom that we've experienced the last 250 years. Before there was a revolution, before there was a Declaration of Independence, there was a great awakening in this nation. Mm-hmm. It was bold, biblical preaching that, as I said, was preaching the whole counsel of God and applying it to our culture. But that's not just the story of America. That's the story of civilization over the last 2,000 years. As our good friend Oz Guinness often says, the Western civilization would be unrecognizable if it wasn't for the influence of Christianity. There's no other explanation for how the world could have been turned upside down through a crucified, executed Messiah if it wasn't for the pervasive influence of of first the reality that Jesus is no longer dead but alive, but then that message of resurrection spread throughout the known world, that not only people could be transformed physically and spiritually, but that the whole cosmic order would be restored and renewed through the message of Christianity. So we are obligated as Christians, pastors, churches, to preach that whole counsel of God, to help the people in their congregation apply it to their everyday life. Paul says in 2 Corinthians chapter 10, verse 4, that we are called to destroy strongholds with divine power. That is the word of God. So we are to take the word of God, expose the lies of our culture, and present to the world that there is a better way, the truth of Christianity lived under a life under the surrender to the lordship of Jesus Christ.
0: You know, I'm wondering about Gen Z and these kids. They've really been through a lot. You've got the China virus, the assassination of Charlie Kirk, a lot of turmoil during the Biden administration years, and I think when kids hear conservatives talking, you know, and the kids, for example, complaining about affordability, which is an issue for their generation, and the response is, well, get a job or get a second or third job. I'm not sure if we have displayed compassion that needs to be displayed here to these young people. And I'm wondering if we're really missing the mark.
1: You're absolutely right. As I said earlier, the left has really hijacked some of the truths and some of the beautiful words that came out of Christianity and a Judeo-Christian worldview. Issues like compassion and justice and care and taking people in with a hospitable spirit. This comes from the Judeo-Christian worldview. This comes straight from the Bible. So absolutely, Todd, we need to expose the lies of our culture, but we need to show the next generation of the truth, goodness, and beauty of the Christian worldview and of the message of Christianity, that it should be the church that's opening their arms to the poor and to the stranger. It should be the church and to the Christian that is fighting for justice, not a state-mandated social justice movement that's rooted in Marxism, but the message of Christianity that has always led to freedom and flourishing for all people. We need to teach the next generation that wherever Christianity has been embraced throughout civilization, those societies have flourished. And flourished for all people, not just for Christians, but wherever Christianity has been oppressed or rejected, those societies have floundered, and there's not human flourishing for all people. So we need to teach the next generation that Christianity is not irrelevant, it's not oppressive, but it is the greatest force of common good in the history of the world. We need to show them lessons from history and show them yet again today how in the 21st century, Christianity is the ultimate answer and the best answer for the injustice and the problems that we're facing in society today.
0: All right. Well said. And what a great place to wrap this conversation up. Dr. Rob Pacienza, senior pastor at Coral Ridge Presbyterian Church, the founder of the Institute for Faith and Culture. The website address, and we'll have this on our social media feeds, institutefc.org. That's institutefc.org. Dr. Rob, good to see you, my friend. Thank you for the great word today.
1: Thank you, Todd.
0: All right, there you have it. I mean, it really is that simple, but we are going to have to be intentional about reaching out to Gen Z and tackling this clear and present danger to the Republic. And I lay this out in the Golden Age, that if we do not stop and deal with this, we could end up losing the Republic. I mean, that's how grave of a situation it is. All right, we've got to take a break here. 901-260-5926. We'll take your calls on what Dr. Rob had to say. That's 901-260-5926. This is the Todd Stern Show.
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0: I like Dr. Rob Pacienza. He's a good guy. Remember, Coral Ridge Presbyterian played such an important role in the conservative movement back in the days after, Jimmy Carter and, D. James Kennedy was a great pastor there and just a great voice and spoke a lot of truth to the culture. By the way, Dylan, we should probably go through the mailbag. So many people are leaving book reviews now on Amazon, and thank you for that. And we want to encourage you to do it. Here's what TP1 wrote, not to be confused with TP2, but TP1, 5 stars, excellent book. This is an excellent read, shows how important it is to have someone like Donald Trump at the helm at a time like this. Lisa writing in, best book I read all summer. It's a great book, loved it. Todd Stearns delivers again. God bless America. And God try to heal the TDS children. Well said, Lisa. Pink Eye. Oh, gosh. Pink Eye says an excellent read. Catherine writing in and says, this is a great, easy read. The book is very enlightening. Pastor Jack Hibbs recommended this book, and I've enjoyed it immensely. Lefty says, Lefty got carried away. I'm not going to read everything Lefty said, but crushing the British crown is still an American civil duty. So he's still fighting the Revolutionary War, Lefty is. All right. Lefty says, what happened to the British Navy? In a word, gone the way of questionable dentistry, me tinkles. Read this book, America, for clarity of the times. Nuff said. God bless America. Let American freedom reign, baby. Great book. All right, a great word there, Lefty. Tracy says, please don't listen to the people with TDS who leave hate-filled reviews. They haven't even read the book, only trying to bring the ratings down. Buy the book, read it, leave an honest review based on quality, even if you don't agree. No person will like any book that is positive and about someone whose political beliefs are not theirs. Why buy it when you know you won't like it before one word is read? Tracy, did you like the book? I just throw that out.
1: That's a very objective answer there.
0: I know. And Plumber Man says, this is a great book. The truth is the truth, and no matter what a person feels about another person, if the information presented is based on facts, then it stands. Socialists won't like it, but they really don't like much of anything that is good, wholesome, true, and godly. Oh, well, good job, Mr. President. And good job, Todd Stearns. Well, thank you, Plumber Man. I appreciate that. And thank all of you who've left book reviews. Well, we're going to read some of those. Once a week, we'll go through and read only the nice ones. No, we'll read all of them. We'll read even the one-star reviews. But you got to head over to Amazon, leave a book review, and give us a ranking there. We would greatly appreciate your help. All right, hang tight, everybody. Our good buddy Jeffrey Lord coming up next, contributing editor for the American Spectator.

0: said you'd never buy your kid candy from the check.
1: Jason Walker Chevron will invest $7 billion in its Venezuelan oil projects, expecting to double its current oil production by 2031. Thus far, numerous U.S. oil companies have been somewhat slow to commit to new investments in that South American nation. Texas authorities have rescued dozens of people from stranded cars, homes surrounded by floodwaters, and assisted living facility also had to be evacuated and folks were taken out. That is, Tropical Storm Edward lingered over parts of the state. The now tropical depression has dumped 2 feet of rain in East Texas. Federal judge blocking President Trump's latest attempt to prohibit automatic U.S. citizenship at birth. Judge Deborah Boardman in Maryland granting a preliminary injunction earlier Wednesday. This is SRN News.
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4: You know, there are some days I wish we were broadcasting the show from Gainesville at the beautiful and world-famous Longstreet Cafe, and not just because they have great biscuits and iced tea. But they've got a lot of opinions over there. They have like a, they have a table. I can't remember. There's a table there in the restaurant where a bunch of the old timers sit around. And I don't know there's a name for the table. Somebody from WGN will call and help us out with that. But anyway, the reason why, and there are a lot of opinions, so there's no shortages of opinion. Anyway, this woman you're about to hear, her name is Delay Lohman. She's a member of the DeKalb County Board of Elections. And she is outraged over all of you folk who recite the Pledge of Allegiance. Now, this is a woman who is a person of responsibility overseeing the elections there in DeKalb County, which is a part of the Metro Atlanta area. Take a listen.
5: Reciting the Pledge of Allegiance is not unifying, and requesting it is offensive. I will not support it, and I hope that it does not get brought up again until we can be assured that this country has pledged allegiance to all of its citizens and treats all of us as Americans, which it does not and never has. That's it. So when we have multiple people making complaints about reciting the Pledge of Allegiance, it feels like we have lost the plot. Regarding the claim that this is somehow unifying, I just want to remind you that our legislature convened in a special session this summer to take voting representation away from black people.
4: Okay, that's simply not true. That is a lie. I want to meet these people who take offense at the Pledge of Allegiance. Dollars to donuts, most of them came here from somewhere else, and I'll say this, they need to go right back to where they came from. But as far as this woman, Ms. Lohman, a member of the DeKalb County Board of Elections, who is offended every time the Pledge of Allegiance is recited, pucker up, baby. I pledge allegiance to the flag of the United States of America and to the republic for which it stands, one nation, under God, indivisible, with liberty and justice for all. Up yours, ma'am. All right, I feel better now. Let's go to the Patriot Mobile Newsmaker line. Our good friend, Jeffrey Lord, contributing editor at the American Spectator. Jeffrey, I'm in a mood today.
8: I think you are. you know, I have to say, I think I learned the Pledge of Allegiance in the second grade. You know, it was taught to us. It was seen as vastly normal.
4: Yeah, I've never heard of such nonsense before, and it aggravates me that we've got people who just hate our country, and you know they don't love our country, and now these people are being elected to offices and places of position, and I'm telling you, the rise of democratic socialism in America, Jeffrey. I hope people understand how dangerous that could eventually become for us.
8: Yeah, I think that's true. We take a lot of things for granted here. And one of them, alas, is that everybody in the country has an education of some sort. And I'm not talking about a PhD from Harvard. I'm talking about a basic elementary school education where you learn, you know, reading, writing, and arithmetic, and you also understand what it means to salute the flag, say the Pledge of Allegiance. When I was a kid, by the time I reached junior high school, we had, I played cornet, you'll be amused at this, and was in the junior high school band. And they gave us red blazers and gray slacks or skirts to march with. And we learned to salute the flag and everything else. So wow, this has been around for a very long time, and it long predates us.
4: Yeah, you know, the radio station I own here in Memphis, KWAM News Radio, every day at noon, we have great musicians here. We're a great music town. And we've got one of the a cappella student groups, and they perform the national anthem. We don't do the top of the hour news at noon. We do the national anthem. And then every morning in the morning show, we have students that come on, and they recite the Pledge of Allegiance for the entire city. I just think that's an important thing for us to do, you know, to as we raise up these next generation patriots.
8: Well, you know, doing the Pledge of Allegiance is something I've done countless times in my life. As to singing the national anthem, I can say with assurance that there is a reason I never became the fifth Beatle. However, I'd start to sing and everybody would look at me and say, oh, please.
4: Wow. Wow. Jeffrey, I want to move on here because we got a lot of ground to cover. Look, all the polls that are out there, we kind of went through all the major polls. Everybody's got Democrats, taking the midterm elections. In Texas right now, there's a big battle over the Senate, whether or not, well, first of all, Thune says they got no money to help Ken Paxton out. And he says Trump's going to have to step in. I just did a quick search in Georgia and North Carolina, the Senate races there, where Democrats are out fundraising the Republicans. John Ossoff in Georgia, $77 million. You've got Mike Collins at $7 million. North Carolina, Roy Cooper, $34.9 million to Michael Watley's $11.2 million. What's going on out there? You've covered politics a long time. What's going on?
8: Yeah, well, I've been through these midterm elections many times. In 1986, when I was one of the Reagan White House political directors, my job was basically to run around America and sort of lay the groundwork for a presidential visit where President Reagan would come in and campaign for candidate A, B, C, or D. It only had sort of marginal success. I mean, one of the things that happens is the president of the moment is always at issue. And the president of the moment is not on the ballot, but he is on the ballot, if you get my drift here. And so if there are people out there, in this case, in our situation right now, Democrats who can't abide President Trump, they're all pumped up and ready to go. People on our side have to get their act together and be ready to show up and do the deed. You know, just last night, I was at a local meeting here of our county Republican women, and I can tell you they're pretty pumped up. They're ready to go. They've got plans for, you know, door knocking, all the basics that you've got to do. That's what has to be done here as we move into this. And the other thing, you just have no idea what's out there beyond your control. Mm. The one example that I always fall back on when I was a kid, just studying politics in the day in Massachusetts. But in the day, it looked like President Kennedy was going to be, and Democrats were going to take a fairly big loss in the 1962 midterm elections. And all of a sudden, out of the blue, Nikita Khrushchev and the Russians decided it would be a good idea to ship nuclear weapons into Cuba. Thus was born, as it was called, the Cuban Missile Crisis. And suddenly the whole world was on tenterhooks. Were we going to have a nuclear war, et cetera? And predictably, the country rallied to JFK, and Democrats did pretty well. When it came time to vote, because people were literally scared to death that we were going to have a nuclear war. So my point is, here we are, just at the very beginning of September. We have no idea what's going to happen for this month or October and the few days in November. Anything could happen, and we need to be ready for that.
4: No, I think you're right about that. And again, it's, you know, it frustrates me because I see that this should be an easy, honestly, I know traditionally Democrats, you know, the party out of power, usually has gains in these midterms, but I really feel like this could be and should be different based solely on the fact the Democrats are slap crazy nuts right now.
8: Yeah. I mean, I think they have, I mean, it is remarkable to me, having been around the block a bit, to see them just go off the rails, with the whole socialism nonsense, and all of this kind of thing. And, you know, I'm always particularly amused that they think that campaigning on socialism in Florida is going to help them when you've got all these people who are in Florida in the first place because they escaped the socialism in Cuba. I mean, just, you know, hello, just doesn't make too much sense here, but, we have a ways to go. And my point is anything can happen here between now and it's time to vote.
4: So it's not time to pull the fire alarm just yet.
8: No. I mean, I think if we get to the middle of October and we're finding problems, yeah, that's when you need to be really, really concerned. But we're not there yet. We'll get there, but we're not there.
4: I want to play this Ted Cruz, and he did not mince much words here. He's upset over, I said this early on in the show. I do think that the establishment want, in the back of their hearts, they want Talafrico to win, only to put the MAGA crowd in their place. And I think yes. A lot of them are just very upset that Kim Paxton beat John Cornyn. Here's Ted Cruz. Take a listen. I want to get your reaction.
9: Some of the Republicans that are throwing rocks at Ken Paxton, my message to them is enough. Stop your bitching. We had a $200 million primary and Ken won. And one of the reasons the numbers are close is because $200 million of attack ads were run against him.
10: Thank
9: and that
10: you.
9: Does damage. You want to complain in the primary. It's over. And by the way, I will say every moderate Republican, when they win a primary, they tell conservatives, now shut up and support the nominee. My answer to everyone whining, shut up and support the nominee and don't hand Texas over to a communist lunatic.
4: What do you think about that, Jeffrey Lord?
8: Well, I always like the fact that Ted Cruz is so soft-spoken and it's always difficult to understand what he means. he is. I've met him a few times and had a little time with him, and I think he's terrific. I think he is an A-plus senator for Texas and a real asset, and he's in his position there to help the Texas Republican Party and to keep that Senate seat, to have that Senate seat in the Republican column here. But even Ted Cruz can have difficulty on occasion.
4: That's true. It's a fair point. Just curious, the big midterm rally coming up next week in Dallas. This is something new. Do you see that making an impact one way or the other?
8: Well, it could. I mean, since it's never been done before, it could well have some sort of an impact. I mean, we've all been to a Republican convention and a national convention, and they're quite the, you know, in our era, they're not only substance, they're show business. And so I'll be looking forward to seeing what is on the docket for a midterm convention, because I think there will be, there probably are right this minute, people behind the scenes who are planning the show business aspect of all of this. You know, that, I have to laugh, that began to take effect when Ronald Reagan arrived on the scene, and there was no accident. You know, he was an actor. He understood show business. He understood that you have that presentation is part of the deal in the television era. And there was some moaning and groaning in the day by professional politicians. But by the time we got to the 1984 convention and he was renominated, boy, I'll tell you, that the Republican Party was whipped into shape and knew how to put on a show. I was there for that. And things were pretty good. So I imagine this will be a pretty interesting show here with a point to be made about Republicans versus Democrats and the Democratic turn to socialism. I imagine we'll be hearing a lot about that.
4: All right. Jeffrey, always great hearing your take on things. Ladies and gentlemen, if you don't have his website bookmarked, you need to. TheJeffreyLord.com. That's TheJeffreyLord.com. He has some great stories up on Charlie Kirk and the trial. Also, the huge win at the Supreme Court for the president and his big, beautiful ballroom. You'll be able to check it out there, TheJeffreyLord.com. Jeffrey, good to hear from you, my friend.
8: Thanks. I'll see you around the block.
4: All right. Indeed, ladies and gentlemen. All right. We've got to take a break here. 901-260-5926. That's 901-260-5926. This is the Todd Stern Show.
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3: 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SAF is the only organization with two cases before the Supreme Court this fall challenging so-called assault weapons bans. 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
3: You know, Dylan, there's something that we don't talk much about on the program, but maybe we ought to. There's a food chain here in the world community, and humans, we should be always at the top of the right. We should be at the top of the pile.
12: Theoretically, yeah, we should be.
3: This story coming out of Reno, Nevada has me very worried, very worried. A woman was swimming in Lake Tahoe when she was mauled in the water. Now, you might be thinking, this was Lake Tahoe. Was it, I don't know, the Loch Ness Monster? Was it some sort of, like, bear? No, it was an otter.
12: Oh.
3: Like the cute, lovable otters, right? So, Lynette Bellin, this is from the New York Post, the writer Chris Branford, Miss Bellin was is a swimming instructor. She said that she was swimming in Lake Tahoe when she was savagely attacked by an otter during an open water swim. She recalled she posted all this on Instagram. She recalled how she had to fight off the animal near Hidden Beach, telling CBS News something grabbed my leg and pulled me under. She said it was so powerful, I thought it was a human. Miss Bellin said she'd swum in Lake Tahoe for 25 years, said the otter lunged at her and began biting and scratching. It was just ruthless, she said. Oh, this is shocking. I had no idea.
12: I'm sorry, but when you said that they grabbed her and pulled her under, I just can't imagine a small little otter. I mean, how big is this otter?
3: Well, this is where it gets interesting. It turns out that otters are considered to be apex predators.
12: Oh my gosh.
3: They're extremely dangerous.
12: I did not know.
3: You know, you see the cute little otters, and they got the little feet and the little teeth, you know, and the me, me, me, me. I don't know how they sound.
12: Yeah, that's, sounds like accurate.
3: Yes.
12: They look like little, cute little dogs.
3: Right,
12: like
3: you cute have little them as fluffy a little things, you know, like little furry, like, you know, the, what do they get? The ground beef you buy in the supermarket of the tube?
12: Yeah.
3: That's kind of what a little otter looks like.
12: Literally. You know? With legs.
3: Cradle them, cuddle them. Rock-a-bye otter.
12: Yeah.
3: You call them, give them a name, Ollie the Otter or something like that.
12: Yeah.
3: Meanwhile, the otters are looking at you like supper. I mean, that's what they are. So otters are very dangerous, and they are a direct danger to humans because of their strong bites. They have very powerful jaws. Here's the thing. They also can transmit diseases like rabies.
12: Oh, good.
3: And they've been known to actually, in some instances, the mother otters are the more dangerous, and the mother otters, there are documented incidents of these mother otters knocking over kayaks and chasing boats because they got too close to the little baby otters.
12: And I would still own one. After all of that, I would still own one.
3: Oh, gosh.
12: I could take it.
3: Unbelievable. It's bad enough we got, what, little midget donkeys running around terrorizing cops in Georgia. Now we got otters on the prowl in Lake Tahoe, for goodness sakes. We'll be right back.
13: The flood of people, at least 10 million illegals, have poured into this country.
14: 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This weekend, the America 250 film series presents Return of Our American Dream. 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
3: For more than 50 years, the Second Amendment Foundation has fought for your gun rights in court, educated the public in one landmark victories, including McDonald v. Chicago, securing Second Amendment freedoms at the state level. But the fight is far from over. SAF is the only organization with two cases before the Supreme Court this fall challenging so-called assault weapons bans. Stand with the organization with over 55 lawsuits challenging unconstitutional gun laws nationwide. 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
19: News this hour from Town Hall. I'm Jason Walker. Bloodshed across America. Two people have been killed, several wounded, including two police officers, in a shooting at an apartment building in Minneapolis. And a 19-year-old gunman entered a grade school in Virginia Wednesday morning, shot and wounded a staff member. He then took his own life. As America approaches 25 years since the 9/11 attacks, a new report reveals a lot of people are suffering.
20: Thousands of first responders and residents of Lower Manhattan are still suffering the health effects, including PTSD, from the trauma of the radical Islamic terrorist attack, along with various different types of cancers from the toxins. The World Trade Center Health Program, which is federally funded, monitoring the health impacts. Some cancers specifically related to what people inhaled and got on their skin, first showing up now.
19: Correspondent Laura Winters reporting. Energy Secretary Chris Wright says President Trump wants to help Venezuela along as he and Venezuelan President Delcy Rodriguez sign deals partnering the Pentagon and U.S. companies with a stake in that country's oil reserves.
21: Today is a historic day in the transformation of Venezuela and the expansion of the possibilities for the Venezuelan people. President Trump's mission in Venezuela is straightforward. The mission is to bring peace, freedom, opportunity, and prosperity to the people of Venezuela.
19: Texas authorities rescuing dozens of people from stranded cars and home by floodwaters and even an assisted living facility. They were able to get everyone.

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1: In a very closely watched case in Massachusetts, the uncertainty continues. The jury in the Lindsey Clancy trial, after a fifth day of deliberations, the latest from correspondent Ed Donahue.
2: For a second day in a row, the jury sent Judge William Sullivan a message.
3: After much deliberation, we are still unable to come to a unanimous decision.
2: The jury is being asked to decide if Clancy is criminally responsible for killing her three young children. Her defense claims postpartum psychosis. Prosecutors say Clancy knew what she was doing. Judge Sullivan told the jury to keep at it.
3: There is no reason to suppose that the case will ever be submitted to 12 persons more intelligent, more impartial, or more competent to decide it, that more or clear evidence will be produced.
2: If jurors ultimately can't agree on a verdict, the judge could declare a mistrial. I'm Ed Donahue.
1: Breaking news and analysis, townhall.com. Tiger Woods had his driver license suspended 5 years Wednesday. That after striking a plea deal in his DUI case, Woods pled no contest to a reduced charge of reckless driving and refusal to submit to a lawful test. Woods also agreed to pay $1,500 in fines. The golf legend also found guilty of careless driving, a moving violation. At the White House, President Trump says he's relieved that his old friend's case has finally been dealt with.
4: I thought it was very fair. I mean, I think he's going to have somebody drive him. I told him that a long time. Why don't you get somebody to drive you? So he's going to have somebody drive him from now on. And he's just a very special guy. I'm glad that was resolved.
1: Unbeknownst to many people, President Trump and Tiger Woods have been great friends for a number of years. More on these stories, townhall.com.
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6: From the Fox 45 Weather Center, overnight, mostly cloudy and muggy weather continues with another round of storms possible. If storms do form, they could be strong to severe once again. Hot and humid on Thursday with highs in the middle 90s, feeling like it's going to be in the triple digits. Thursday could bring another round of strong to severe storms during the afternoon and evening hours. Friday will have highs in the 90s again, but severe thunderstorms are less likely. With your Fox 45 Weather Authority, I'm Chief Meteorologist Gerard Jubaley for Talk Radio 680 WCBM.
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10: 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It's America's conservative blowtorch.

0: Yes, gringo americanos. I'm just kidding, sorry. Hello, everybody. I was looking at a Taco Bell story, and I forgot what language I was supposed to be speaking. Great to have you with us today. Hello, Americans. Great to have you with us today. Write down our telephone number for this hour of the program, 901-260-5926. That's 901-260-5926. Dylan, I am just bothered by the fact that we have killer otters that are right now prowling the waterways of America looking for unsuspecting humans to devour.
1: They're mauling women.
0: This is not good.
1: What's happening?
0: No, I mean, look, they gotta be Democrats.
1: They have to be, right?
0: I mean, if they're doing that to the women.
1: Yeah.
0: Yeah, got to be. Got to be.
1: I would still own an otter. I don't know what the problem is here. They're small enough for me that I would declaw it.
0: No, I'm not. Yeah, I'm not. Aren't they, the Chippendales over

0: at Chippendale over at Disney World.
1: Are they otters?
0: Are they otters or beavers or something?
1: Chipmunks.
0: Are they? they all look the same to me.
1: This is terrible.
0: Kristen New, what are you laughing at?
2: Todd doesn't know the difference between an otter and a chipmunk. Chipmunks are this big, Todd.
0: not the ones at Disney. These things are big. They're like big furry things.
2: I know. I was scared of them when I was a kid. Don't touch me.
0: No, I'm a grown adult. I was trying to enjoy my eggs and bacon, and all of a sudden, I've got a couple of big hairy Chippendales here.
2: Yeah, no, thank you. No, thank you, Disney.
0: Well, they announced this. I was in Disneyland, and they said, ladies and gentlemen, boys and girls, please welcome the Chippendale review. And I'm like, oh, my God, am I in a strip club?
2: They said ladies and gentlemen?
0: Yeah,
2: I thought that was against Disney.
0: No, no, no. This was back before
2: Before the woke Disney. Mm-hmm. All right.
0: Yeah.
2: Okay. Yeah. I don't even think they say that anymore. I don't know. I think maybe they've gone back to it. But for a while, they did not say, ladies and gentlemen.
0: And I don't know where those paws are. But we have, by the way, we are excited to have Kristen Yu with us, who is a dear friend. You started the Moms for Liberty chapter.
2: Jenny Martin and I started Moms for Liberty. That was back during COVID when we were advocating for the rights of our children. So that's how you and I met.
0: Yeah.
2: And now we've become friends outside of radio and outside of politics. Although I seem to think we always talk about politics.
0: That's all we do.
2: That's all we do.
0: All we do.
2: We eat, sleep, and breathe it.
0: So we're gonna talk politics in just a second. I do want to go to the phone. So we have Tom in Houston, Texas. First of all, Tom, how's that? Are you guys getting the tropical storm? Is that already passed you guys by?
3: Well, it brushed off to the east. It hit at the Texas Louisiana line in Sabine Pass.
0: Okay,
3: and that. It got Beaumont and the good, beautiful woods of East Texas as it proceeded, let's say, towards Waco, if you can follow the track I'm talking about.
0: I'm following the track. We'll check in with Chip and Joanna Gaines. Hope they're doing well.
3: Okay.
0: Anyway. All right. What's going on, Tom? I'm glad you're okay. What do you want to talk about?
3: Well, you have the story about the Pledge of Allegiance painting woman that you found out there.
0: Yes, from Georgia, yes. She finds the Pledge of Allegiance offensive, Tom.
3: And I've always said this, and I ask people to join with me. At the end of the Pledge of Allegiance, I add the line, those who will fight for it. Because freedom ain't free. And we can see what a mere 40 years of this poor American, what's the word I'm looking for, attitudes have brought us. And before I go, I do want to say this. I know you were a big part of the Rush Limbaugh show. And I think we need to resurrect a saying from Rush's honor and put it on your shoulders. When I come on the line, I'm going to start saying ditto.
0: Well,
3: and you
0: wow.
3: And I mean that as an honor upon you. You do a great show. I want you to come down to Houston, and I'm going to take you out and show you what real barbecue tastes like. And I think the opportunity here with we're having the mid-cycle convention. Come on down with two or three of your, your massive 500-600 staff members, and we can have a party.
0: Hey, I love that idea, Tom. That's a deal, and I appreciate you saying that. What an honor. So I'll just throw in my mega dittos. I'm going to trump your ditto with my mega ditto. How's that?
3: Okay, well.
0: All right, my friend.
3: If we could bring Russ back.
0: I know. Tom, look, thank you for calling in, and it's a good thought you had. And Dylan, we may have to go down. We may have to make a road trip to Houston again.
1: Yeah, but I'm not buying the barbecue thing at all.
0: Sorry. No, it's brisket. It's brisket.
1: They can have brisket. I'm fine with that.
0: Barbecue is,
1: yeah. Yeah, we have barbecue.
0: Yeah, it's pork. A pork. Kristen New. We have several things to talk about. You are making a lot of noise on social media over a post you wrote, but we're also going to talk about cheerleading. And so we may have to keep you over from the break because we got to talk about these NFL male cheerleaders And I know you may have some thoughts about that. Yeah. And if you don't, I'm going to give you some thoughts.
2: No, I have some thoughts. I have all kinds of thoughts about it.
0: But first, we've got to talk about this post you wrote about your local Republican Party, which you are a member of the grassroots, which were kind of, unceremoniously shoved aside here. And there's really no polite way to say this, but locally, Republicans got their butts handed to them.
2: We did. And, I actually hold a vote in the party. I'm the District 83 representative of the party that covers Germantown, a little sliver of Cordova, some of that area, East Memphis. And so I am part of the Republican Party, but like you said, I was the grassroots faction of the party. And so there's another girl that we call ourselves the Kristens here, and we are the conservative housewives.
0: The real housewives of Germantown.
2: The housewives of Germantown. So we are actually got a mention in your book, which I'm so excited about. So everybody go buy that book just so you can read this chapter.
0: Oh, I forgot about that. Yes, y'all are in my book.
2: We're in the book. So it's
0: the real housewives.
2: But yeah, so what we're doing in the Republican Party and what we tried to do is that we took over the party a couple of years ago during Revive 25 is what we called it. It was the year 2025. Mm-hmm. And we built this outreach committee. And this outreach committee had the idea, this crazy idea, that we're not going to ask people to come to us and do these, these meet and greets and these little house parties. We're actually going to go to the people. So we started setting up tents in at festivals. We started you were at one of the sign waving events. We literally stood on the side of the road and invited people to come over.
0: I'm just going to say this, Dylan. Kristen won't admit to this, but I showed a little bit of ankle, and I tell you,
2: Todd got more people to honk than any of us did. I will tell you.
0: I got good looking ankles. I'm just saying.
2: I don't know. Maybe
1: stinks away.
2: But we do have fun, and that was the whole purpose.
0: Yeah,
2: because politics has gotten gross. It is gotten swampy, disgusting. We wanted to get back to the good old handshaking, kissing babies, politicking way of the South. And that is what we wanted to get back into. But we were pushed aside and we were told by the elite establishment that we don't want to do that because we don't want these Walmart people in our party. We want only the people who are willing to write big checks. But what they don't understand is that I would actually rather have those people, because you know who votes? Those people. They may can only write you a $5 check, and that's fine, and I'll take their $5, but I don't really need their $5. What I need is their vote.
0: Mm.
2: And so that's what the Republican Party was missing. We had a debrief last night. And so that debrief, the leaders, the executive board, I thought they were going to go in there and tell us, exactly what it is that we need to do to fix the fact that we got our butts handed to us here in Shelby County. It was the worst turnout of a primary that we've ever had. But instead, they blamed the voters. They blamed apathy. They blamed the candidates for not running good campaigns. They blamed everybody but themselves. And I had to sit there and listen to that for an hour. So I went on Facebook and I talked about it. Because leaders don't blame other people.
0: Yeah.
2: Leaders say, we dropped the ball. They had a room full of people last night willing to help fix it, willing to say, okay, we're good. We know the ball was dropped. What can we do? And that didn't happen.
0: It's really shocking to me, because I do remember when you guys were leading the charge, and hundreds of people were coming by your tents and the displays. Mm-hmm. They were getting Trump gear, all this kind of stuff. And I just, as you guys were as I was reading what you wrote on social media, I kept thinking to myself, I've heard this story over and over and over and over again from all over the country.
2: Yes.
0: Where it seems like this is what's happening in the Memphis area is really a microcosm of what's happening nationwide with the Republican Party right now.
2: People are feeling homeless. They don't have a party now, because the Republican Party is kind of like the new Democrat Party. It's the party of the elites. It's the party of you don't belong here. And then the Democrats, of course, have gone off the deep end. I don't even know where they're at. They're on another planet. So then you have a lot of people like me who don't feel like they identify with the elitist part of the party, that the private clubs, the $300 plate dinners, that kind of stuff. We don't identify with that, but we don't have anybody that is really talking to us, the everyday person. So we don't feel a part of anything. And then we don't vote. We're not going out to the primaries because the Republicans, they control the ballot so tightly that they actually choose who goes on the ballot before you even get to the polls. And that's why you're really not allowed to primary their chosen people. And in Shelby County, we had an election where we had only one person on the ballot for a position, or we had nobody. That does not create a sense of urgency for the voters to show up at the polls.
0: I know just in the Tennessee, and the, you know, they redistricted, they redrew their condition. Did they blame that?
2: They did. Okay. They blamed everything but themselves on why people did not show up at the polls. But I am listening to the people. People are calling me. Candidates are calling me. Candidates are saying, we're not getting help from our party. We feel like we're on an island. We were told we were going to have an army of volunteers, is the quote, but they got nothing.
0: Yeah. They got nothing. That's, I mean, it's unfortunate, but I mean, the results speak for themselves.
2: Yes. And so when I go out there, and I was campaigning for our Republican sheriff, Brad Less, we went out to a place called ATOP. It's Anointed Temple of Praise. It's a predominantly black church in a black area, all Democrat. And I had five or six candidates. They don't know who I am. They had five or six candidates bum rush me to try to give me their literature because they're all running for the same position. They're fighting like the third monkey trying to get on the ark here, because that creates an urgency, and they are motivated. They are driving their people to the polls. They are organized, and they're winning.
0: Yeah, and they are winning. What concerns me about that, the newly redrawn districts that favor Republicans, is that there were, if the election had been held, if that had been the actual election instead of the primary, Justin Pearson would have won because he pulled in huge votes. So overall, Republicans outvoted by about 20,000. The question is, are those Republicans going to be motivated to get out and vote in November? Because the Democrats are. They're going to get out their votes.
2: I'm scared. And there's a disconnect. And I don't know how to connect that, but through some really hard work and messaging, we have to change our messaging. People are not, they're not getting it. They're not saying, yeah, I really want to go vote for these Republicans. They're seeing them as a bunch of rhinos who aren't doing what they're supposed to do once they get elected.
0: So I think we've identified the problem here. We got to talk about solutions. I want to do this right after the break, though.
2: Sure.
0: 901-260-5926. If you'd like to join the conversation with Kristen New, you can follow her on social media. Kristen New for Germantown is her Facebook handle. Kristen New. That's Kristen with an I. Kristen New for Germantown. 901-260-5926. 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
1: Well, I stopped taking it for a while, and then it dawned on me, so I started taking it again. 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I mean, I love them. 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And I've got a friend that's coming over here. 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
2: 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Nothing compares with it. 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
0: All right, we've got to give you a title. Conservative show goddess or something.
1: Ooh, Kristen, I like you. That.
0: Yeah, Mary Walter's the queen of talk radio. So Mary,
1: Vegas-y, but Vegas-y, you know. Yes.
0: Kristen New joining us. Follow Kristen on social media. Kristen New for Germantown. Kristen, we've got John calling in from Georgia. WDUN wants to talk about the Republican Party.
1: Love
0: John,
1: to hear it.
0: You're on the air with Kristen. What's going on? What's on your mind?
2: Hey, Todd. I'm a 20-year veteran, retired, and I hate to say it, but I think the Republican Party's basically dead. And our republic that I love so much, I fear, is circling the drain as we speak. I mean, our kids are brainwashed in these public schools. That's why all this socialist stuff's going on, because that's what they're taught in school. And it's just, it's very disturbing. And also, I wanted to tell you that I saw a video the other day. I've always been a little upset about all the signs being in English and Spanish. But I saw a video in Dearborn, Michigan, of the Home Depot, and the signs were in English and Arabic.
0: Yes, sir. And John, you better buckle up, because more of that is coming. I guarantee it. John, thank you for your service. I want to bring Kristen in here and get you to weigh in on this. I can understand why he feels that way, but I still think this is all salvageable. What about you? What do we need to do to turn the ship around?
1: So this is the thing, is that I think the pendulum is going to swing the other way when people just start getting absolutely fed up to the point where changes are going to be forced upon these people. But I don't know if people are there yet, Todd. I mean, people that I talk to are there, but the majority of people are just kind of still have their blinders on. Mm. They're just kind of going through their everyday life. They like to get on social media and whine about stuff. But what are you doing as a citizen to hold your leadership accountable? Because don't forget, they work for you. You are their boss. And I think we as the community and the citizens have forgotten that, and therefore they have taken advantage of that. And they seem to think that they overlord over us, when it's actually the opposite way around. So
0: I wonder if just stop giving money to the local party and give it to your candidate instead.
1: You can do that. And that's the thing. The local party, we really don't know how they use these funds. You give all this money, but do you get an itemized statement of how they're using your funds? I don't. I don't know what they're using it for. All I see is that they're going to statesmen's dinners for $300 a pop, using your funds. I see that they're throwing parties for their chosen candidates using your funds. But these aren't driving out voters. They're doing their paparazzi show, is what I call it. They like taking their pictures. They like putting their social media posts up. But not one of those efforts is driving not even current voters, but also you have to create new voters. And if you're not creating new voters, your current GOP, let's face it, they're the older boomers, okay? They're not going to be around forever. You have to create new voters. The Democrat Party is creating new voters by brainwashing him, like he said.
0: Yeah, no doubt about it. And that was a big part of writing the Golden Age, was to, again, identify the great successes of the Trump administration, but also to remind people we've got a long fight ahead of us, mm-hmm. and we've got to make sure we're raising up a generation of patriots. Kristen, can you stick around?
1: I can.
0: Okay, we've got to take a break here, and I do want to get you to weigh in on the big NFL controversy, and we're also taking your calls as well. What is the solution here, ladies and gentlemen, to fixing what is broken with the Republicans? 901-260-5926. That's 901-260-5926. Hey, head over to ToddStearns.com, download our podcast, get our newsletter free of charge. 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

0: With SRN News, I'm Jason Walker. A federal judge blocking President Trump's latest attempt to prohibit automatic U.S. citizenship at birth. Judge Deborah Boardman in Maryland granting a preliminary injunction Wednesday, stopping the executive order until a class action lawsuit by immigrant families is resolved. Chevron to invest $7 billion in its Venezuelan oil projects, expecting to double its current oil production by 2031. Thus far, numerous U.S. oil companies have been slow to commit to new investments in Venezuela. Two people are dead. Several have been injured in a shooting in an apartment in Minneapolis. Two officers among those who were wounded. And a teenage gunman got into a grade school Wednesday morning and wounded a member of the staff, then committed suicide. SRN News.
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4: All right. Welcome back, everybody. This is the Todd Stearns Radio Show. Great to have you with us today. Our telephone number, 901-260-5926. And we are honored to have Kristen New with us. Kristen New for Germantown is her Facebook page. Really stirring up a lot of conversation on social media with her take on Republican politics from a local perspective. But honestly, as I was reading this, I'm thinking this could be any Republican party in the entire country. You know, honestly, Kristen, at the end of the day, and my philosophy has always been this, once the primaries are over, you get behind the candidates and you get them elected. I mean, that's, you know, part of being a Republican is, you know, sometimes you're going to have conservative candidates, sometimes maybe not so conservative. But like in Texas right now with Ken Paxton, for John Thune and Senate leadership to basically turn their back on this guy, that to me shows that you're the ones that are not loyal.
7: Look, Thune has so many problems right now. I don't know if he needs to create any more for himself. This is ridiculous. The Republican Party, and here's the thing, and here's why even when we get to past the primaries and why they're still having problems is because of what I said earlier. They are pre-picking their candidates, and it's probably not the candidates that people want. When people see that you have some skeletons in your closet, you're not exactly a conservative person in your everyday life, they have a little bit of problem with that when you try to preach conservatism to them. So that's when I say that you've got to let people run and let the people decide who they want to be their leader. The Republican Party is not over the people. They have got to understand that. The Democrats need to understand this too. The people are head of the party.
4: All right. Hang tight there for just a second. We do have some breaking news to share with you.
8: Breaking news now on the Todd Stearns Show.
4: All right, this coming in from Massachusetts. We've been following the Lindsey Clancy jury. Have you been following that?
7: Oh,
4: crazy?
7: What a train wreck.
4: It's becoming even more of a train wreck. So the jury came back, sent a note to the judge just a little while ago saying they are still deadlocked. The judge is now reading what they're calling a Tui Rodriguez charge. And basically said, you got to go back and you got to deliberate some more. And here's what that charge entails. The judge reading this in the courtroom, a jury verdict is the principal way facts are decided in a criminal case. Absolute certainty cannot be expected. Each juror's vote must reflect their own convictions, not mere agreement with the majority. Jurors should listen with an open mind and give proper respect to other opinions. There is no reason to think another jury would be more intelligent, impartial, or competent, or that better evidence would appear. So,
7: so you probably don't know the answer to this, but how many times can a judge send a jury back before they declare a hung jury?
4: Yeah, I think this is probably it. After this, it's gotta be.
7: I don't know. I'm not a lawyer. I don't know if somebody might know the answer.
4: So over, what is it, 9 women on the jury panel? I'm just wondering, you know, they sent them home over the weekend, Kristen, and they were exposed to all of the women in the pink shirts yelling, you know.
7: Why did they not sequester this jury?
4: Good question.
7: This is a high profile case. I think y'all can disagree with me, but I think if you had 9 men on that jury, I think they would have already come back with a decision.
4: Well, there was, we played some audio earlier in the week where they asked guys and men and women what they thought about Lindsey Clancy. Cut number 20, please.
18: The jury is deliberating on a verdict for Lindsey Clancy, and so we are asking people today whether or not they think she's innocent or guilty.
19: I think she's innocent. I think if she was guilty, I think it needs to be a state of psychosis. She does not deserve prison time. Based on all the evidence I've seen, the time stamps just doesn't add up to, I don't think she had enough time to kill all 3 kids and harm herself.
20: Guilty. Sorry, I said it.
21: I think she's guilty, but I do think there's a lot of, like, gray area, and I don't know, her husband seems sus to me.
22: I think she should be found guilty. From the little bit of research that I have done, I think her diagnosis, she said, I think it was a mental issue she was trying to blame. I don't agree.
23: She's guilty of the murdering part of it, but I do think that there's a lot of underlying mental health issues and, you know, women's health issues that need to be talked about with that trial.
22: Whether or not she did it from a state of sanity, she killed her kids.
23: Yeah.
22: Yeah, I mean, she shouldn't be walking free, probably.
18: Lindsey Clancy trial, have you guys been following it?
0: My girlfriend has, I know nothing about it, but she's on TikTok for like 3 hours in the morning.
18: What does your girlfriend say about it?
0: She thinks she's innocent.
3: What do you think?
0: I don't know enough about it. I just know what she says.
5: I wish I knew something about it.
23: The guilty party is like the medical system that failed both her and the children.
0: Hey, who is that?
18: She's on trial right now for strangling her three kids to death.
0: Wait, is this the lady who had postpartum?
6: I hope that Lindsay Clancy not only gets strapped to an electric chair, but that they lethally inject her three different times. And here's the crazy part about the Clancy trial. Wow. I could go on for days in this. Two things. Number one, if you think that men are holding women to too high of standards and your poster child is Lindsay Clancy, how low do you want the standard to be? The only thing we're asking she refrain from doing is killing the kids when her husband goes out to get her Midol. Is that too much to ask for? Is that a Leviathan lift for you? Please don't kill the kids while we're out getting bananas. And number two, you can't have it both ways, okay? The same women that are standing outside of the courthouse railing on and on about how her husband should have intervened and taken control of her medications and, God forbid, involuntarily had her committed and separated from her children would have been the same women who, if he had done that, would have said, Handmaid's Tale.
18: Do you feel like men's response to this trial has been...
7: Hey, you got to end on that one.
4: We're good.
7: That was incredible.
4: But to your point, all the men said guilty.
7: That's what I think. I said all the men because they are decision. They just see things black and white. Women are kind of like, we're emotional. We're like, well, did she killed her kids? I mean, my goodness, how, what are you going to do about that? Now you're going to let her off after she murdered her children and say, well, maybe she had a reason.
4: Yeah. And that's the argument here, which is just, it's mind blowing. But again, those hundreds of women, oh, by the way, there was a woman. We've got this audio. So a woman got arrested. She's facing big time problems. Her name is Dawn Light. Is that a dishwashing detergent?
7: Thanks,
4: is
7: Mom.
4: That? Dawn Light, 56 years old, and she was arrested for intimidating Lindsay Clancy murder trial jurors. Take a listen to Cut 40.
23: To protect the sanctity of the judicial system, these jurors, there was a court order by Judge Sullivan in which there was a supplemental order regarding protocol for media coverage of you. Essentially, according to Judge Sullivan and Rule 119.2b, the court prohibits the filming or photographing of any juror at any time, including during court proceedings, and court conducted view. No person shall contact, follow, interview, or communicate in any way with a juror prior to the discharge of the jury or otherwise harass or tamper with a juror before, during, or after the view. Although she states that she was looking...
24: All right, so we apologize for that glitchy feed there, but that was our very first look at 56-year-old Dawn Light in the state of Massachusetts. Dana, clearly not messing around here. She is facing one charge, felony charge of jury intimidation. You heard the prosecutor mentioning that not only was she taking pictures, she was videoing these jurors. She went into a restricted area. She entered a plea of not guilty, we are told, and just to show how serious this is, she's facing potentially up to 20 years in prison because the Lindsay Clancy case involves a potential life sentence. That potentially increases the penalties in this case. So that woman is in a whole lot of legal hot water right now.
7: You know, do they not know that Lindsay Clancy doesn't know them?
4: Yeah.
7: Like they don't know. She doesn't know you. Why are you spending your life and putting yourself in that situation to defend her?
4: I mean, these are, and I mean no disrespect here. I've got a whole chapter on them in the book called The Gals of Girth. I mean, these are obese, morbidly obese women who have, you know, multicolored hair, the nose rings, and they scream at the moon at night to work out their man-hating aggression. So these are not right-thinking women here that are doing all of this.
7: I do think we should have a conversation about the mental health drugs. I mean, she was on a copious amounts of drugs from different doctors. We can have that conversation.
4: Sure.
7: But at the end of the day, if she murdered her children, she needs to have consequences.
4: And again, and I have great sympathy about that. However, she knew, and because she went out seeking help, she knew she had these feelings wanting to kill her children. Mm-hmm. So if she's not getting the help she needs, did she at least not have the responsibility, the personal responsibility, to separate herself from her kids so she wouldn't kill them? And she didn't do that.
7: You know, we're all about personal responsibility today. I feel like that's the theme of our show, like personal responsibility. Mm-hmm. Just own it and say, I got to fix it.
4: So you, in addition to being a great mom, what, you've got two boys.
7: Yeah, two boys.
4: All right.
7: Both in college.
4: And they're in college, and you coach, mm-hmm. and you also, but you also, when you were in college, you were like, what is it, a member of the Pom Squad?
7: The Memphis Pom Squad.
4: The Memphis
7: Pom Squad. University of Memphis Pom Pom Squad.
4: All right, so what did you ladies do out there on the court?
7: So we were the dance team. So it's difference between Pom and Cheer. Cheer has the guys, and they do the pyramids and the tumbling. The dance girls are more like, you know, the Laker girls or something like that. They go out in the halftime of the basketball and they do the halftime shows. That's what we did. But we also competed at a national level, and I won my junior year. I won the 10th national championship for the school. I think they're up to like 17 now. National championships.
4: What was the, Dylan, what was the, there's a Netflix show. Was it Netflix or HBO on the LA Lakers? Oh, what was the name of that?
7: Well, there's a Dallas Cowboy cheerleader one too, about the tryouts and how rigorous it is. And so when we're talking about NFL, I think this is where you're going with this.
4: It was Winning Time, the Rise of, it was HBO. Winning Time, the Rise of the Lakers Dynasty. And what was interesting on the Lakers girls, they were wanting, like, so when the new owner came in, Jerry Buss, he really wanted it to be as exotic as could be. And, you know, at the time, I think they just had cheerleaders.
7: They were pushing the envelope.
4: Yeah.
7: They were.
4: So they brought in Paula Abdul.
7: They did.
4: She was the first Laker girl.
7: She was amazing. And There was this kind of like your half model, half athlete, and all entertainer. Like that is your thing.
4: So, and then like for the cheerleaders. There have been male cheerleaders going all the way back to, you know, whenever Harvard was around. So the male cheerleaders were pretty well built guys because they were doing either gymnastics themselves or they were hoisting the girls up in the air.
7: Yes, they were your brute. They were your strength, and they were really strong guys. I have seen a male cheerleader hold one girl in each hand all the way up in a full extension.
4: So they weren't doing jazz hands
7: and
4: gyrating their private
7: parts.
4: Absolutely
7: not.
4: Because that's what's going on now with the big story is that, you had the Patriots.
7: The Eagles.
4: And the Eagles who have four male cheerleaders, and these guys
7: They're pom-pom girls. So they're more like pom-pom girls. They have the big palms, and they are doing the little palm routines, the sexy kind of palm routines.
4: Yeah.
7: They're out there. And nobody asked for this, Todd. Not one person said.
4: No, I'm wondering, is that like a big thing?
7: No, it is not a big thing. Now, in dance, I will say, in the world of college dance, it has gone more towards mixed-sexed dancing because the guys are super good at dancing, but you got to think about more like Justin Timberlake dancing, Usher dancing, okay, that kind of dancing. We're not talking about what the NFL is doing. That is recent. That is recent, even with college. Even college is going towards that, where they're putting guys in the routines, the palm routines with the pom-poms in their hands. Now, I'm not saying these guys are terrible dancers. These guys are fantastic dancers. Some of these, now, I don't know about the guys in the NFL, but the guys at the college level are fantastic dancers.
4: But
7: nobody asked for that.
4: Dylan, you're a big football guy. I mean, were you sitting around talking to the missus and saying, you know, we really need some guys gyrating on the sidelines here, honey?
1: Yeah, I can't say I've mentioned that. Also, the cheerleaders in general, I'm not allowed to look at. I mean, I'm married.
7: Yeah.
4: Oh, yeah, that's a good point. So,
1: if it was a guy, maybe I'd actually be able to look at him, but I don't want to.
7: In college, they're actually using the guys to win national championships because that's what they're about. But the NFL is different. They're not out there winning national championships. They're out there to entertain the crowd and to be the entertainment for men. Let's be honest. That is who's buying the tickets and watching the NFL and watching those girls out there dancing. It's like the girls at the wrestling tournaments that hold up the cords.
4: Lovely ladies.
7: We don't, you know, Price is Right started. I blame Price is Right. They started this. They had the
4: Barker's Beauties. Yeah, Barker's Beauties.
7: But now
4: Beauties.
7: They have guys.
4: Wait, what?
7: Yes,
4: oh,
7: Price is Right.
4: Yeah, that's
7: guys.
4: Not right.
7: Doing the jazz hands when they're presenting the car.
4: No, they can't be doing that.
7: They are.
4: And the next thing you know.
7: They are, Todd.
4: I mean, do you really want some guy in a Speedo, you know, displaying a refrigerator, a Frigidaire?
7: Well,
4: is that still a thing?
7: Depends on who you ask, I guess.
4: Well,
7: I'm gonna
4: then again.
7: Say no. And I'm a woman, and I'm going to say no. I do not want to see that.
4: Oh, my gosh. All right, Krista Dew, stick around. We've only got a few minutes left. We do have to take a quick break, though. Ladies of the Todd Stearns listening show audience, do you want to see men on The Price is Right in their Speedos? Selling you Rice-A-Roni. 901-260-5926. It is the San Francisco treat. We'll be right back.
2: He's a man of his word. Talk.

0: 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Aren't you tired of hearing all about this peptide, that shot, another medicine, another complicated weight loss plan? It can be overwhelming. You've got the side effects to worry about, questions about long-term health, and half the time, you don't even know what to believe.
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0: And I'm not talking about something I read. 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

0: All right.
1: It's a weird show. We've been talking about Republican politics and carnivorous beavers
2: and male cheerleading pom-pom girls.
1: Gyrating guys.
2: Speedo wearers.
1: You know, it is interesting. There is one cheerleading squad in the NFL that has not had male cheerleaders. That is the Dallas Cowboys.
2: If the Dallas Cowboys ever gets a male cheerleader out there in chaps, it is the end of the world as we know it. You guys might want to get right with God. Because it is coming.
1: Yeah, they're not. I don't think the Dallas Cowboys organization.
2: They better not, Todd. They better not.
1: I'm just shocked the Eagles. I mean, you know, they have like one of the most brutal fan bases in the country. I mean, they booed Santa Claus.
2: Do you think the Steelers would ever do that? You know, like they're.
1: Or Green Bay.
2: Or Green Bay. They're gritty.
1: Yeah.
2: Yeah, you think their fan base would accept that?
1: I don't know. Dylan, what do you think?
3: I think the 49ers would have been the first one.
2: I agree with Dylan.
3: Really surprised.
2: Really surprised.
3: I think the Eagles fans are going to tear this guy apart. I'm not going to lie.
1: Yeah.
3: He can't make it out there. I mean, he's already getting. But I kind of feel bad for him. He's like, this is his pinnacle of his career, probably.
2: I mean, he's having a good time out there.
3: I'm glad. I'm happy for him. I'm just not going to watch him.
1: No, but I mean, and who's...
2: You can't help it. You can't. It's like right there.
3: He's on the camera.
2: They force you to watch it.
1: What gets me are the fans that are there. I mean, those are not very cheap seats, you know, and they literally have a front row view of all of this.
2: You know, he's entertainment, but for the wrong reasons. Mm. They're out there. They're making fun of this guy.
1: Well, no. I'm wondering what the female cheerleaders think about, you know, having these guys on the team.
2: That's a good question. And did he replace a girl?
1: Oh, very well. I mean, the argument could be made.
2: If they only
1: guys,
2: have a budget and they can only pay, let's say, 12 cheerleaders.
1: That's true.
2: Did he replace a girl?
1: But can we talk about the, and again, the outfits are the outfits, but the onesie, I'm not sure that's a good look.
2: Or the rhinestones. You don't want to see, I mean, he's not Elvis. Only Elvis can get away with that.
1: We had a caller yesterday who said, get ready. And this is true. I never really thought about this, but he said, the next step is drag queen cheerleaders.
2: Okay. Are we going back to The Longest Yard? Have y'all seen that movie with Adam Sandler?
1: God.
2: And they have the prisoners and they're the cheerleaders?
1: Yeah.
2: Yeah. That.
1: It's an all male prison. We'll just leave it at that. Kids, Google it.
2: I'm sorry. Moms, if you have your kids in the car, I am so sorry.
1: Dylan, I still feel bad for it. I was telling Dylan about The Replacements, and I'm like, Dylan, Google this, like, sexy cheerleader scene from The Replacements.
2: It's the best. It's the tryout scene. It's the tryout scene.
3: And I explained to my wife why I Googled sexy cheerleader scene. But it's great. It's funny.
2: It's hilarious. She has to go to the local gentlemen's club to be the new cheerleading team.
1: It is a great movie.
2: Although I don't really know why. There are no other girls available.
1: Apparently not in Baltimore or wherever that was. All right. No offense, WCBM. Kristen, you, great to see you.
2: We're going to
1: bring you back in for another show. Ladies and gentlemen, a lot of fun. ToddStearns.com. Go check it out. Lots of great content for you there. Get out there. Be good, America. Drink some sweet tea. It's hot out there.
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8: News this hour from Town Hall. I'm Jason Walker. Energy Secretary Chris Wright says President Trump wants to unleash Venezuela's potential with deals partnering the Pentagon and U.S. companies with a stake in Venezuela's oil reserve.
9: We are trying to work at what I call Trump speed. President Trump didn't want a nudge or a slow drift in the positive direction. He wanted to see as fast as possible transformation in Venezuela.
8: Newly unearthed posts are now putting Michigan's Democratic Senate nominee back on the defensive.
10: Deleted tweets from Michigan Democratic Senate nominee Abdul Said are drawing new attention over his comments about 9/11. The post from 2020 to 2022 compared the attacks to America's wars that followed and criticized U.S. counterterrorism policy. Al Said also wrote that the post 9/11 response targeted Muslim Americans while ignoring white supremacist threats. The tweets were recovered after they had been deleted. Willie Nelson, Washington.
8: Appearing on the Salem Radio Network, Senate Majority Leader John Thune of South Dakota says he is keeping an extremely close eye on the Lone Star State, where Republican Ken Paxton's bid for the Senate is running against a extremely Democrat socialist.
11: Texas is expensive. There are 20 media markets down there. We need help there. We need MAGA Inc. and everybody else engaged, but we can't afford to lose Texas. So everybody needs to, whether they like the way the primary came out or not, get on board with the team and make sure that Paxton wins.
8: And a much different kind of issue right now in Texas. Authorities have rescued dozens of people as former Tropical Storm Edward lingered over parts of the state, the now tropical depression dumping 2 feet of rain in parts of southeast Texas. Federal judge has blocked President Trump's latest attempt to prohibit automatic U.S. citizenship at birth. More on these stories, townhall.com.
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0: spokesman for the RNC Dallas GOP 2026 midterm convention tells the Salem Radio Network this event will remind voters of President Trump's many accomplishments.
1: 2 years ago, the American people voted overwhelmingly for President Trump to secure the border, to tackle Biden inflation, and he has done that. He has secured the border. There's no longer millions of illegal immigrants pouring in here from countries all over the world. He delivered the largest tax cut in history. But at the end of the day, President Trump, since 2016, has fought for hardworking Americans, and that is the intended audience of this midterm convention. He wants you to know that if you are a hardworking American, you are working hard every single day to put food on the table for your family. You just want your kids to be able to grow up in a safe community. He is fighting every single day in Washington for you.
0: Spokesman Zach Kraft says Vice President J.D. Vance will speak on Wednesday night, September 9th, followed by the president, who will be appearing on Thursday the 10th. Breaking news and analysis, townhall.com. Right now, there are more questions than answers in a very closely watched trial in Massachusetts. Basically, what happens next in the jury in the Lindsay Clancy murder trial still can't reach a verdict.
2: If a Massachusetts jury cannot reach a verdict on whether Lindsay Clancy is criminally responsible for strangling her three children in 2023, the judge will declare a mistrial, and then prosecutors will have to decide whether to retry Clancy on murder charges. Legal experts say there are also other options, including offering Clancy a plea deal or deciding not to put her on trial again. Jurors heard conflicting testimony about her mental health and what role that played in the killings. Clancy does not deny strangling her children at their home, but says postpartum psychosis led to her actions. Prosecutors argue she knew what she was doing. I'm Julie Walker.
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4: From the Fox 45 Weather Center, overnight, mostly cloudy and muggy weather continues with another round of storms possible. If storms do form, they could be strong to severe once again. Hot and humid on Thursday with highs in the middle 90s, feeling like it's going to be in the triple digits. Thursday could bring another round of strong to severe storms during the afternoon and evening hours. Friday will have highs in the 90s again, but severe thunderstorms are less likely. With your Fox 45 Weather Authority, I'm Chief Meteorologist Gerard Jubaley for Talk Radio 680 WCBM.
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9: All across America, we are Red Eye Radio. He is Eric Carley and I'm Gary McNamara. Welcome and good morning. Thank you for being here.
10: Thank you.
11: Can we get some rain, please?
10: There is a chance.
11: I know there's a chance.
10: There is a chance that we could see water come from the sky.
11: I think I'm at 50 days now.
10: Yeah.
11: It's officially 50 days.
10: It just seems like Desertville. But from the tropical storm moving up, and hopefully we'll get some of that. I did, and I was talking to, producer Ron, before the show. As I was pulling up, we got a nice breeze outside, and I think a lot of that is from that system also.
9: Oh, yeah.
10: And it's a beautiful, beautiful evening. It's still, I don't know. Let me check the temperature in our neighborhood real quick. It's very warm. But I'll take it. It's 83. I'm sorry. I could use a jacket. It's 83 degrees and we've got a really nice breeze out there. So it feels like fall is on its way. You can tell the shift is changing. Mm-hmm. At least in my mind, that's what I'm trying to think. So.
9: What caught our ear, yesterday was a testimony actually given on, Tuesday, in the House on, sanctuary cities, illegal immigrants, with commercial driver's licenses and all of that. And, you know,

0: way back to 1923, and it is one of the longest-running foreign oil operators in all of Venezuela. A winning session on Wall Street at the closing bell. The Dow was up by 295 points, and NASDAQ up 118. For the Wall Street Business Report, I'm Bob Agnew.
1: 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Autumn, right around the corner, and with it a surge of illness.
2: Everyone 6 months and older should get the flu shot. Adults 65 years and older should get an enhanced flu vaccine, one that is high-dose, adjuvanted, or recombinant.
1: American Academy of Family Physicians President Dr. Sarah Nosal.
2: If you're older than 19, we recommend getting the COVID-19 vaccine. This is especially important for people who are 65 years and older at increased risk for severe COVID infection and those who've never received a COVID-19 vaccine.
1: Federal judge blocking President Trump's latest attempt to prohibit automatic U.S. citizenship at birth. Judge Deborah Boardman in Maryland granting a preliminary injunction Wednesday, stopping the executive order until a class action lawsuit by immigrant families as well as advocacy groups is eventually resolved. More on these stories, townhall.com.
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4: From the Fox 45 Weather Center, hot and humid on Thursday, highs in the middle 90s, feeling like the triple digits. Thursday could bring another round of strong to severe storms, mainly in the afternoon and evening. Friday will have highs in the 90s with severe storms less likely and looking beautiful to start the Labor Day weekend. With your Fox 45 Weather Authority, I'm Chief Meteorologist George Bailey for Talk Radio 680 WCVM.
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8: Now, it's Red Eye Radio. Gary McNamara and Eric Hurley talk about everything from politics to social issues and news of the day. Whether you're up late or you're just starting your day, welcome to the show. From the Relief Factor Studios, this is Red Eye Radio.
9: All across America, we are Red Eye Radio. He is Eric Hurley and I'm Gary McNamara. Good morning.
10: Hello.
9: You know, we talked a little bit in the previous hour about the Sanctuary City hearings that were held in Congress. And the Democrats, of course, feeling totally and completely inconvenienced by being there. But they actually brought in parents of two of their children that were victims of illegal immigrants in car crashes. And one was a hit and run and another was a truck driver. And so, you know, you and I just sit and look at this and go, I mean, just how uncaring can you be? And we try to compare it to other things like the shooting of the health insurance company, CEO, back last year.
10: Yeah, Brian Thompson.
9: Thompson. I happened to just see this. Thanks, Alan gave me this story. Multiple scholars warn that social media, this is from the College Fix, could be helping turn alleged murderer Luigi Mangione into a Robin Hood-esque figure in light of angst against the healthcare system. Their warnings come after a new Emerson College poll found a significant minority of young adults appear sympathetic to him. The 28-year-old is on trial after allegedly murdering United Healthcare CEO Brian Thompson in December of 2024. Nearly 4 in 10 people, 39%, between the ages of 18 to 29 consider Mangione's alleged murder acceptable or at least somewhat acceptable, according to a poll published on August 20th. Overall, less than 17% of Americans felt that same way. The acceptable or somewhat acceptable rate declined with each age group going from 26% for those ages 30 to 39 to 10% for those 50 to 59 and 6% for those 70 years or older per the data.

0: We are Red Eye Radio. He's Eric Cronin, and I'm Gary McNamara. Yeah, so, you know, you talk about the sense of entitlement and, you know, in a society of complete and total abundance, where everything is almost, when you think about it and how we've advanced in the last, and I can look at my dad's life. He's 100 years old. I can look back at what they had at 100 years ago, what we have now. You've got abundance, which then turns into a sense of entitlement that everything should just naturally happen, to complete rage if every one of your wants and needs is not taken care of.
1: Right.
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3: With SRN News, I'm Jason Walker. Well, the shooting incident in downtown Minneapolis has now left three people dead. That includes the suspect Wednesday, five others wounded, and that includes two police officers. And in Virginia, a 19-year-old young man has made his way into a grade school where he shot and wounded a staff member, then turned the gun on himself. No word on a possible motive. Another day, another no verdict. Jurors in the Lindsey Clancy trial in Massachusetts have gone home without a verdict after day number five of deliberations. They have twice said they cannot agree on whether the mother is criminally responsible for killing her three small children. And a new investigation finds most Americans have been targeted by scammers. SRN News.
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4: From the Fox 45 Weather Center, overnight, mostly cloudy and muggy weather continues with another round of storms possible. If storms do form, they could be strong to severe once again. Hot and humid on Thursday with highs in the middle 90s, feeling like it's going to be in the triple digits. Thursday could bring another round of strong to severe storms during the afternoon and evening hours. Friday will have highs in the 90s again, but severe thunderstorms are less likely. With your Fox 45 Weather Authority, I'm Chief Meteorologist Gerard Jubaley for Talk Radio 680 WCBM.
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0: Operators and U.S. registered civilian aircraft cannot fly below 10,000 feet in Port-au-Prince and nearby areas, including parts of central Haiti. The FAA first halted such flights in November of 2025. That was after armed men shot at a Spirit Airlines flight as it was landing in Port-au-Prince. Bob Agner reporting.
1: Well, the Dutch Central Bank has moved billions of dollars worth of its gold reserves from North America to London. The shift, described as crisis preparedness, happened between March and August. Now, the bank says it transferred 86 metric tons of gold to London from both New York and Ottawa. More on these stories, townhall.com.
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3: From the Fox 45 Weather Center, hot and humid on Thursday, highs in the middle 90s, feeling like the triple digits. Thursday could bring another round of strong to severe storms, mainly in the afternoon and evening. Friday will have highs in the 90s with severe storms less likely and looking beautiful to start the Labor Day weekend. With your Fox 45 Weather Authority, I'm Chief Meteorologist Gerard Jubaley for Talk Radio 680 WCVM.
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2: From the Fox 45 Weather Center, hot and humid on Thursday, highs in the middle 90s, feeling like the triple digits. Thursday could bring another round of strong to severe storms, mainly in the afternoon and evening. Friday will have highs in the 90s with severe storms less likely and looking beautiful to start the Labor Day weekend. With your Fox 45 Weather Authority, I'm Chief Meteorologist Gerard Jubaley for Talk Radio 680 WCBM.
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2: 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Gary McNamara and Eric Harley talk about everything from politics to social issues and news of the day. 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
3: All across America, we are Red Eye Radio. He is Eric Harley and I'm Gary McNamara. Good morning.
4: Hello.
3: You know, we talked a little bit in the previous hour about the Sanctuary City hearings that were held in Congress. And the Democrats, of course, feeling totally and completely inconvenienced by being there. But they actually brought in parents of two of their children that were victims of illegal immigrants in car crashes. One was a hit and run and another was a truck driver. And so, you know, you and I just sit and look at this and go, I mean, just how uncaring can you be? And we try to compare it to other things like the shooting of the health insurance company, CEO, back last year.
4: Yeah, Brian Thompson.
3: Brian Thompson. I happened to just see this. Thanks, Alan gave me this story. Multiple scholars warn that social media, this is from the College Fix, could be helping turn alleged murderer Luigi Mangione into a Robin Hood-esque figure in light of angst against the healthcare system. Their warnings come after a new Emerson College poll found a significant minority of young adults appear sympathetic to him. The 28-year-old is on trial after allegedly murdering United Healthcare CEO Brian Thompson in December of 2024. Nearly 4 in 10 people, 39%, between the ages of 18 to 29 consider Mangione's alleged murder acceptable or at least somewhat acceptable, according to a poll published on August 20th. Overall, less than 17% of Americans felt that same way. The acceptable or somewhat acceptable rate declined with each age group going from 26% for those ages 30 to 39 to 10% for those 50 to 59 and 6% for those 70 years or older per the data. University of Notre Dame professor Tim Weiniger told the College Fix that he's not largely surprised by the number of young adults who are sympathetic to the accused. I imagine that young people feel that Mangione represents frustration and they understand why he allegedly murdered the executive. Here's the point. Those are the people least affected by the healthcare system.
4: Yeah, right.
3: They're not even affected by it.
4: No.
3: If you should have anger of people saying, well, doggone it, it should be justifiable, and there is no reason to be justifiable. It isn't justifiable. Because what you're saying is, well, if they turned down your health care, well, was it in the contract?
4: Right. Did they violate a contract? Yeah. And if they did, violence is still not the answer.
3: Right. There's a civil system that we have here, but it should be people over 70. You know, those old people, the ancient people, who had
4: really, really, really, really, really, really, really, really, really old people.
3: Really, really, really old people.
4: That were born in the mid-1900s.
3: You know, I got a birthday this month. Jeez.
4: You do have a birthday this month.
3: And I won't be 70 anymore.
4: You and my youngest daughter have a birthday. I think they're just a few days apart. She's going to be 30, and you're not going to be 30.
3: I'm only a couple decades, well, a few decades. No, wait, a couple is two. A few would be three, right?
4: You're more than twice as old.
3: But it should be, all right, I'll include.

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5: Breaking news this hour from Town Hall. I'm Rich Thomason. Two people are dead, along with the gunman, in a mass shooting in a Minneapolis apartment building. 911 call of shots fired. Came in around 4:30 yesterday afternoon. Five people wounded, including two Minneapolis police officers. They are hospitalized in stable condition. There's been nothing on a motive, but authorities say the gunman was on their radar prior to the shootings. It is a big deal, an oil deal the Trump administration has hammered out with Venezuela.
6: It will be run through a company called North American Blue Energy Partners, and that will be the principal partner with which the United States will be working. There's a lot of work that needs doing before this giant accord between Washington and Caracas can actually start to bear fruit. Of course, President Trump says that he believes it will start working within 2 to 3 years. Energy experts that we've heard from have said that it's more like a decade before there'll be any real fruit felt from these accords.
5: That's the BBC's Will Grant. Energy Secretary Wright says the deal will mean prosperity for Venezuelans and for Americans. President Trump says Iran's government grows weaker by the day. The U.S., he says, will not relent in its pressure campaign against the radical regime, both economic and military pressure.
7: We took out all of the new equipment that they tried to build along the Strait of Hormuz, some defensive, some offensive. They were trying to see the ships because they can't see the ships. You know, we're taking out a lot of ships. They can't see it because they have no radar because we blew it up.
8: The death toll in the Nepal-Tibet flooding is top 1,200 now, more than 4,200 people missing. Tropical storm Edward dumped almost 2 feet of rain across parts of southeast Texas. Many high water rescues. On Wall Street, the Dow futures up 67 points. More on these stories, townhall.com.
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11: 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You're on Casey and Company at 6:03. Here's Chuck Whitaker with traffic and weather on the threes.
12: Northern part of the area this morning, be prepared. We've had some rain and across 83 into Harford County, Cecil County. I'm looking at the Tidings Bridge. They're getting rain right now on that section of 95. If you're going north into York and up into Harrisburg, they're really getting some rain right now on that section of 83. And it looks like that situation with the rain there may come over the line between now and the end of the rush hour. So we'll watch out for that. The other big story right now, the traffic light is out, completely out. Jarrettsville Pike and Delaney Valley Road. You're supposed to slow down, maybe come to a stop through there, but Jarrettsville Pike is just blowing right on by. Take it easy if you have to make the turn from Delaney Valley Road. I'm Chuck Whitaker with traffic and weather on the threes on Talk Radio 680 WCVM.
13: Your Fox 45 forecast, another hot and humid one with temperatures in the mid-90s, feel like temperatures in the 100s, plus strong to severe storms possible late this afternoon, early this evening, with damaging winds being the top concern. From the Fox 45 Weather Authority, I'm meteorologist Amy Aronson for Talk Radio 680 WCBS.
11: 74 degrees in Nottingham and 75 in Abingdon at 6:04. Here are the latest headlines from the WCBM Maryland News Center. Fox 45 reports that a Baltimore mother faces multiple child neglect charges after police say her six children were found alone inside their rented home in unsafe and unsanitary conditions. A judge denied her bond on Wednesday. The case is also raising questions about the city's housing department after officials discovered the family had received assistance from the Department of Housing and Community Development, which helped place the family in the home just 5 months ago. And Baltimore City fire crews battled a row home fire in West Baltimore on Wednesday night, said authorities. Baltimore City fire crews battled a row home fire in West Baltimore on Wednesday night. And out-of-state drivers owe Maryland $818 million in unpaid tolls and penalties. And a new state audit found the Maryland Transportation Authority did not take all available action to collect the money. The balance includes $230.9 million in unpaid tolls and $587.2 million in penalties. The winning Maryland Lottery pick 3 was 865, the pick 4, 8404. It's

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1: 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Mention my name and get a $99 AC tune-up from the Comfort Guys, my guys. Well, twice a strike away from the win, the O's take a loss.
2: Sullivan lines it to left, get down, it will. Here comes Oliver, Robin Stroll off line. Sullivan has won it. The Rockies down to their last out in the 11th inning.
1: Drew Goodman had the call on Rockies TV. Brett Sullivan's two-out, two-run single did the trick. And the 6-5 walk-off loss to the Rockies yesterday, one of the most bitter losses for the Birds this season. Again, a strike away in the ninth and a strike away in the 11th. Post-game reaction from a dour manager, Albernaz.
3: Yeah, very disappointing. You know, it's three runs in Colorado. Never feel good about it, and especially with a one-run lead. And you know, even two runs going into extras, like, it leads never safe here. And yeah, it's, this one hurts. It's tough, but it was a good road trip for us.
1: Well, the O's were 6-3 on the road trip. Orioles starter Trevor Rogers pitched well enough to win 6 2/3, two runs allowed, a career high, 11 strikeouts. Now the loss sends Baltimore home at 69-71 and into a three-way tie with the Rangers and the Blue Jays, 1.5 games behind Cleveland. Ravens general manager Eric DaCosta met the media yesterday in Owings Mills, a lengthy press conference covering a multitude of topics.
4: We feel good about the roster that we've assembled. I like the mix of age versus inexperienced youth, younger players. Love our practice squad, you know, as well.
1: Ravens finalizing their practice squad yesterday, adding a pair of veterans, tight end Nick Vinette, an 11-year vet, a strong blocker, and offensive tackle A.J.R. Curry, formerly of the Rams. Coming up in 30 minutes, why the Ravens brought a kicker in now. And that is Stein on Sports.
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8: 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It is a Thursday, September the 3rd, 2026. I'm Sean Casey. Welcome. And coming up on the program this hour, Democrats voting for socialism and to pack the Supreme Court and other outrageous Democrat votes over the last several months. Mayor B.S. vowing is the full wrath will be encountered, his wrath, I should say, over this horrific child neglect case in Baltimore City. But our top story here today is the day that the Maryland Supreme Court will hear two challenges to the Question 3 redistricting referendum or amendment to our state constitution, which Democrat lawmakers from the last General Insane Asylum special session placed on the November 3 ballot last month. This long-running clash over redistricting reaches the state's highest court today, where justices will consider whether voters should decide the fate of the constitutional amendment that could clear the way for the supermajority Democrats to redraw the state's congressional map, crossing the

0: Chesapeake Bay in an attempt to eliminate the lone Republican voice in our congressional delegation, Andy Harris. I remember the days where it used to be equally split. There were four Democrats and four Republicans. Those were the days of the land of pleasant living. Now, those days are long gone. There's no more pleasant living in Maryland thanks to Democrat tyranny and the soft tyranny and rule of the Democrat supermajority, which are driving people out of the state. Young people can't afford to live here. Retirees can't afford to live here. And those that do remain, it is the affordability crisis is off the charts, as we have been documenting at great length. But nonetheless, again, the predictions here, and I remember the days, again, as I said, 4-4, then later on it became 6-2. And then we had the 2002 redistricting cycle, which you had Governor Glenn Denning, and then, of course, later on, Martin O'Malley. Eventually, it became 7-1, and then there was an attempt to draw it 8-0, and the retired judge, Lynn Battaglia, ruled that this was extreme partisan gerrymandering and that that map could not stand. That map was struck down, and here we are today with another bite at the apple by the Democrats. My prediction is, if you... Look, there are three different challenges. One, of course, is the Democrats violated the own laws that they passed in the last general insane asylum. There's the clarification. The ballot language is very confusing and misleading. But then there's the single subject rule. I think today it goes down. The judges will strike it down on the a single subject rule, because that is in Article 14 of our state constitution. And if they go by the state constitution, if they really... are true to their word, and you've got five Hogan appointees, which may or may not mean anything, but you do have five Hogan appointees and two Democrat appointees on the Supreme Court. So my prediction is that these justices will hear these oral arguments today and will return a verdict striking down this question three. The question is, what happens next? So let's get your predictions as well. What do you think happens now? What do you think happens next? 410-922-6680, 1-800-WCBM-680. You can call us right now. 613, traffic and weather on the threes. Thursday morning rush hour with the King, Chuck the Body Whitaker.
1: Yep, morning. There's some rain to the north and east. It's raining on 95 in Hartford, Cecil County. It started over on 83 and then came across, and now it's moved over to the line. But if you look at the radar just above the Maryland line in Pennsylvania, there's another big surge of very heavy weather that looks like it's trying to get closer to northern Baltimore County, Carroll County, through that area. And I'm just going to tell you, looking at the radar, it's all red and yellow. So you know what that means. So either way, if you're traveling up to York, going to Harrisburg, 83 right now is under the gun through there. The beltway looks good. Nothing major early at the tunnels. The traffic light is out, and that's a concern. You have to be careful at Jarrettsville Pike at Delaney Valley Road. I'm Chuck Whitaker with traffic and weather on the threes on Talk Radio 680 WCVM.
0: Fox 25 Weather Authority forecast. Hot, humid today. Temps in the mid-90s. Will feel like 100. Chance for strong, severe storms later on this afternoon. Early this evening, damaging winds, heavy downpours yet again. We had some heavy downpours yesterday, although not quite as heavy as predicted. Thank goodness, because some of that stuff, you know, with the tornado conditions, gets a little scary at some point. Right now we're looking at, it is a muggy morning as you head out the door here this morning. You want to make sure that you are, well equipped to handle any kind of inclement weather. 72, mostly cloudy in Columbia. It is 76 already in Annapolis. Time for some one-liner news. The Academy of Natural Sciences in Philadelphia, the oldest natural history museum in the U.S., will shut down at the end of the month.
1: Wow.
0: After being open for two centuries. Some are saying the oldest thing in the museum is the museum itself. Now, if you want to see dinosaurs, your only option is to watch C-SPAN in Congress.
1: Go to Delaware and watch Joe.
0: Yeah, watch him as he fades away.
1: I ride my bike.
0: During the upcoming Republican midterm convention in Dallas next week, donors will pay $88,000 for a photo op with President Trump. If you don't have the kind of scratch, Chuck, $35,000 gets you a photo op with Vice President Vance.
1: Nah.
0: See? Affordability crisis solved. Right.
1: Thanks.
0: There.
1: Thanks. Always spending my money, Mr. Casey.
0: What money? That's what I like. You don't have any money. It's all script. We know this.
1: Doesn't matter. Look at my pockets right now. There's no money.
0: That's right. Look, rabbit ears. Scientists have developed a blood test to identify broken heart syndrome.
1: Oh.
0: I think it's a less invasive way to do that. Anybody wearing a New York Mets or Jets hat? would qualify. Democrat Senator Ed Markey has won his primary for re-election to Massachusetts. Markey is 80 years of age.
1: Wow.
0: Yeah.
1: Good for him.
0: Who better to fix Social Security than someone who's been eligible for the last almost 20 years?
1: You need to hook him up with Suzanne Collins.
0: Yeah. She had a good one-liner the other day in an interview.
1: She gets a couple zingers in.
0: She does get a couple. You don't think that she's the zinger type, you know? But
1: yeah, no.
0: Yeah. Tony Romo has released a public letter of apology for his recent arrest for operating with while under the influence in Wisconsin.
1: Mm-hmm.
0: His next apology is to Cowboy fans for going 2-4 in the playoffs.
1: I didn't mean to.
0: The crew of the USS Lincoln is on shore leave in Thailand, have been given very strict rules. They have no smoking pot or parasailing. In other words, no getting high.
1: Right.
0: Okay, period. Tiger Woods has pleaded guilty to DUI charges from his arrest in Florida back in March. He officially changed his plea from not guilty to Tony Romo. And the prosecutor yesterday was asked a very interesting question at the press conference about Tiger. He loses his, driving license for
1: 5 years.
0: Years. And the question came up, well, can he still drive a golf cart?
2: Can Tiger legally drive a golf cart?
3: Oh, my God, that's a great question. Actually, I think you could. Can he drive a golf? You know what? You got me. We'll have to look into that. I'll get back to you. I know you cannot drive a golf cart while impaired on the roads because it is a vehicle, but my gut reaction is going to be no. But great question, and I'll get back to you.
0: I'm going to defer to the golf expert here, Chuck Whitaker. Do you need a driver's license or registration to drive a golf cart in Florida?
1: Not as long as you're on private property, on the golf course.
0: Right. But if you take it on the villages,
1: the villages in Ocala, you know, they have their own little golf cart paths, and everybody has their own golf cart. Now, I don't know what their ramifications are there, but there's a hell of a lot of those golf carts up there.
0: I know in Arizona, they require a registration and license plate for golf carts.
1: Yeah, and you have to have insurance.
0: Right.
1: Right.
0: But, so they don't know the answer that they're not equal to lose the ability to drive. Yeah, he can afford somebody to drive it for him anyway.
1: Oh, please.
0: So let's say you've ordered DoorDash, and the DoorDash driver shows up at your door to deliver your meal, but he's buck naked.
4: You know, I opened the camera and look, Buddy's completely naked. By the time I got to the front, he was already gone. I didn't expect nobody to show up, drop my food off naked, which is crazy. And then to handle somebody's food, like it's already a lot going on. And then for you to, you know, pull something like that is ridiculous.
0: Look, Ma, the pepperoni's not on the pizza.
1: Nice.
0: Sad.
1: It's the Wednesday night butt crack special.
0: Yes, it is. Two buns and nothing else.
1: That's it. Wide open. That's a Western sandwich.
0: Sad news this week. East Point Mall has officially closed.
1: Yep.
0: And one of many malls. Golden Ring, Owings Mills Mall, Glen Burnie's Marley Station is pretty largely empty since Macy's closed. Towson Town is in trouble. It's only got a quarter of its shops are vacant already. And do you have any favorite memories? Did you ever go to East Point Mall, Chuck?
1: Oh, yeah, many times.
0: I remember the Brooks Robinson store there at East Point Mall.
1: Yeah, I don't remember that one. There was a place there to eat. I don't know if that was a smorgasbord or something.
0: Yeah.
1: Well, I remember that.
0: They had a white coffee pot there. I remember that.
1: Yeah.
0: They had, remember Hess Shoes?
1: Sure.
0: At one point they had live monkeys in the display window.
1: Yeah, they had that at Edmondson Village.
0: Right.
1: I used to get a haircut there when I was a kid.
0: And Sinclair Oil's famous Dinoland exhibit from the 64-65 World's Fair was there.
1: Mm-hmm.
0: Hochul Cones. There was a big anchor store there. Then Emperor Penguins and an Arctic Pond at East Point Mall. So a lot of great memories of East Point Mall.
1: You know, Hess, as it got along a little further in time, I was a man just starting in the broadcasting business. They had fired program directors in that window. You could watch while you were getting a haircut. Took the place of the monkeys. So you watch your ass, Mr. Casey.
0: Absolutely. I don't have to worry about it anymore.
1: I got a quick update.
0: Yes, sir.
1: Wait a minute. I just lost my train of thought. Northbound BW Parkway, there's a wreck north of Powder Mill Road. Big backup already coming up from the Capitol Beltway.
0: Thanks, Herb. 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
0: 6:23, traffic and weather on the threes. Now with the update, here's Lug Nuts Johnson.
1: Right, there was a wreck about 5:45 or so. They said it had cleared, but apparently not. Interloop ramp at I-95 on the Arbutus side of the Beltway. So up there around exit 11, heads up for that. Not sure which ramp. I don't know if it's from the inner loop to northbound 95 or southbound. A couple of ramps right there, but heads up on that southwest side. The update on the situation on the BW Parkway, it's a tree that has fallen in the roadway northbound on the parkway north of Powder Mill Road, so that takes that down to one lane. They're working on that as we speak. And then not too far away, there's a minor wreck, but causing some delay, outer loop of the Capitol Beltway at Kenilworth Avenue. I'm Chuck Whitaker with traffic and weather on the threes on Talk Radio 680 WCBM.
0: Fox 25 Weather Authority forecast. Another wild day today. Hot, humid, mid-90s, triple digits with a heat index. Chance for strong, severe storms again late this afternoon, early this evening. Could be damaging winds and heavy downpours as well. Right now we're looking at cloudy skies, 73 in the Middle River, and it is 73 in Parkville. So we're discussing today is the day, Maryland districting fight over question three on the ballot or not. It heads to the state Supreme Court, oral arguments. And again, this is the Oversight Project, which has helped along with the Maryland Freedom Caucus. And of course, there were several other Republicans in Senator Chris West, along with Dorchester County and folks on the Eastern Shore that are fighting the battle there, because they're the ones that are going to be impacted the most. They're the most standing, I think, in this case. And this is how they try to wipe out Andy Harris's seat. Wouldn't happen in this year, but it could happen for 28. So that's, and it's still, look, face it, if the judges in this case strike it down and say you can't put it on the ballot, it's already printed, by the way. We talked about it the other day, that the ballots are already out. They've gone back to the local election boards to be certified and check for any errors or problems or glitches or whatever the case may be. But again, the deadline is September 3rd. That's tomorrow, for any changes to the ballots. And then, of course, they have to be mailed out by September the 19th. So you get about a two-week process there. But you're looking at this, and how do we get here is the question in this whole battle. Well, people like to blame President Trump for mid-cycle redistricting. We don't do that in America. Usually you wait after the census every 10 years, and then you figure out. But look, there's a lot can happen. You've got, five elections within that cycle. and things could happen dramatically. You know, population shifts. The fact that 15, 20 million people were let into this country illegally by Joe Biden and the open border Reconquista Democrats changed the construct of the nation. So President Trump is saying, no, we're not going to take this. We're going to do mid-cycle redistricting. And this after Democrats pretty much owned the process from 1954 to 1994 for 40 years. Democrats basically were guilty of extreme partisan gerrymandering at all levels in just about every state. Republicans eventually caught on in 1994 after the Newt Gingrich's Republican led revolution, and they started with partisan gerrymandering as well. So both parties do it. They practice it, but Democrats were, 40 years they did this while the Republicans were out in the desert wandering around waiting to find a religion or whatever. That's just typical of the Republican Party anyway. But in this particular case, President Trump was not going to stand by and watch the midterm cycle go down without a fight. And so he basically asked Texas to redraw their map, they did. And that led to all these other states. And I think at the end of the day, last time I saw it, it was a 10 plus. We said we needed a 10-seat advantage going into the midterms, and that's what we have at this point. Because Maryland won't change either way, not for 26. For 28, it could. But that's how we got here in this whole thing. Of course, the Democrats, they cried foul. You can't do mid-cycle redistricting. We just did. And so that has brought this battle. Of course, initially, Electric Bill Ferguson, he looked at it. He said, by the way, I'm looking at this. We got struck down in 2022 by Judge Battaglia. It could happen again. And instead of being 7-1, it could end up 6-2, especially in CD6. If they redraw the CD6 again, that could end up being beneficial to Republicans. Hard to see anything beyond 6-2 right now based on the way the maps could be drawn. But, best case scenario, maybe. It's a real outlier, 5-3, but I doubt it. I think 6-2, but now, of course, they're trying to make it 8-0 and remove all Republican representation in about 38% of the state is registered Republican. And they would just basically leave Republicans voiceless. Without representation in Congress. So we'll see what happens. It's a big decision today. Getting your predictions, whether you think it is going to hold up or not. 410-922-6680, 1-800-WCVM-680. You can email us your thoughts at am680@wcbm.com or text into the show using the free WCBM mobile app. So assuming that, and I guess this is a big assumption, that the court does strike the question-free off the ballot today, then it is something that they could go back and look at in the general insane asylum early next year and do it again. And this time they would fix their problems. They would clarify, make sure the language was not misleading. They would make sure there was a single subject constitutional amendment and that, of course, they would not be violating any laws because they did that on the July 1st deadline. They didn't pass this until August the 3rd. So that would not be germane to this particular situation. So I do think that they'll be back at another bite at the apple in 2027, the next Maryland General Insane Asylum. And the only way that you can stop that is to send them a message now and get out there and vote in massive numbers. The Republicans, if you've got friends that are sitting on the, Trump's not on the ballot. Trump said the other day, pretend that I'm on the ballot. You don't have to pretend he's on the ballot. His policies are on the ballot. His administration, the last part of his term, this is it. I know there's a lot of jokes about him running for a third term and so on and so forth, but he is starting to talk about now transitioning out at the end, and this will be it. So if you want his last 2 years to be meaningless and not be able to finish what he started, then sit at home. And, again, we can cry all we want about the Maryland Republican Party, but until we as voters go out and start in record numbers showing up to vote in Baltimore County and surrounding counties of the Baltimore Metro and across the state and then demand changes within our Maryland GOP, then we are just part of the problem and not part of the solution. Get your thoughts on that as well. 6:30, time for the latest news headlines. Once again, here's the update with Maggie Hunter.
9: Thanks. Good morning. Fox 45 reports Baltimore paid a private contractor roughly $6 million $1 million to maintain two downtown hotels used as homeless shelters. But an inspector general's report documented mold, possible water damage, poor ventilation, and mushrooms growing from carpeting while the company had the contract. So what did Baltimore get for its $6 million? A Spotlight on Maryland investigation has found the contractor, Old Town Hotel Group, was sued in February for allegedly failing to pay $7,000 to a subcontractor servicing one of the hotels, the former Holiday Inn Express at 221 North Gay Street. Spotlight on Maryland called a phone number listed online for the Gay Street location and was told that Old Town Hotel no longer exists. The person hung up when Spotlight attempted to ask additional questions. And all lanes of the Beltway on the Outer Loop have reopened after being closed due to police activity. According to the State Highway Administration, the closure was past exit 11A to 95. And Maryland State Police said at this time, a preliminary investigation indicates there may have been a road rage incident involving a gun. And Maryland has increased school funding by billions of dollars in recent years, but students are falling well short of the academic goals set by the state. And Governor Wes Moore says he's not concerned. Project Baltimore attended Wednesday's Maryland Board of Public Works meeting to speak with Governor Moore about the student academic goals set by the state. And six former Baltimore County Council members are calling for more transparency over the $6.6 million renovation of the Rocky Point Golf Course Clubhouse in Essex, renewing scrutiny of a project that moved forward even after the County Council rejected funding for it. It's 6:31 on Casey and Company. Coming up next, Chuck Whitaker with traffic and weather on the threes.
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9: 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Here's Chuck Whitaker with traffic and weather on the threes.
1: All right, we're getting a report now of a wreck on the Beltway. It's in an area where we're not going to be able to see it right away because the camera at I-70 is not working. It's pointing in the wrong direction. Outer loop around I-70 Security Boulevard. The initial report has said there may be three vehicles involved in that wreck. So already, heads up if you're coming south from Liberty Road. Down the hill a little bit, there was a wreck there from early this morning at the ramp at the Beltway at I-95 on the Arbutus side. Baltimore County rolled up on a wreck, Pulaski Highway. I think it's just west of Martin Boulevard, maybe off to the side. A tree has fallen, blocking the right lane on the BW Parkway northbound, north of Powder Mill Road. Has us down to a single lane with a backup there. And nearby in Prince George's County, a wreck on the Capitol Beltway. It's off to the side, but slowing on the outer loop at Kenilworth Avenue in Prince George's County. I'm Chuck Whitaker with traffic and weather on the threes on Talk Radio 680 WCBM.
14: Your Fox 45 forecast, another hot and humid one with temperatures in the mid-90s, feel like temperatures in the 100s, plus strong to severe storms possible late this afternoon, early this evening, with damaging winds being the top concern. From the Fox 45 Weather Authority, I'm meteorologist Amy Aronson for Talk Radio 680 WCBM.
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16: Birds blew a big opportunity yesterday in Denver, losing 6-5 to the Rockies in 11 after twice being a strike away from a win. First time was in the ninth, leading 3-2.
17: And this ball's up to the gap. That'll work beautifully. The game is tied. Feed comes through with a 1-2 count double.
16: Drew Goodman had the call on Rockies TV. Zach Veen's double in the gap off Andrew Kittredge tied it at 3, and then Brett Sullivan finished off the Orioles in the 11th.
17: Sullivan lines it to left. Get down and win. Here comes out of there. Robin's throw off line. Sullivan is running.
16: And this one's going to leave a mark. So the O's come home on a 6-3 road trip. Manager Albernez was asked in the post game at this point if that was good enough.
18: Good road trips right now are, they're okay, but not good enough. We have to, when we have the lead, we got to close it up.
16: No doubt about it. The Birds now 69-71 on the year. That elusive third wild card spot still 1.5 games away. Cleveland losing. The O's tied with Texas and Toronto. Meanwhile, back in Owings Mills, to football we turn. Ravens GM Eric DaCosta was meeting the media with a lot to discuss, not the least of which was the kicking situation.
19: We got to make kicks. Fresh set of legs to look at, evaluate, compare, see how it all works out. I mean, in the end, it's a performance business, right? Starts with me. We got to do our job.
16: So, of course, Jake Moody was brought in offering competition for Tyler Lute. Moody right now on the practice squad. Elsewhere, speaking of kickers, there's been a Justin Tucker sighting on an NFL practice field up in Florham Park, New Jersey. Summer home with the New York Jets. The 5-time All-Pro was among a group of kickers, including such luminaries as Michael Badgley and Joshua Cardi trying out for New York. Tucker has twice tried out, for both the Saints and the Colts since his suspension ended, including working out for each this summer. Other sports news, Tiger Woods' driver's license suspended for 5 years stemming from that incident back in March. The LA Clippers have been docked 5 first-round draft choices, $30 million, and their owner Steve Ballmer has been suspended for a year for violating salary cap rules and signing Kawhi Leonard, and the Attorney General of Georgia telling the SEC to oust LSU head coach Lane Kiffin and boot the Tigers from the conference if he plays professional players. The time now is 6:37 when we return the difficulty of being an Orioles fan.
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16: Sean, you said it the best earlier. It's like the myth of Sisyphus.
0: Yeah.
16: This team just keeps pushing the rock up the hill, and it keeps on falling down.
0: Yeah, it's sad because there was expectations. You know, we talked about wild card. They reached the 500 level, and they really needed to either take the series or sweep the series with the Rockies because the big guns are coming to town over the next several weeks and over the last part of the season. We got teams that are all vying for, you know, pennants or, you know, playoffs and in a much better position than we are.
16: Yeah, it starts tonight at home against Boston for 4, then Cleveland comes in for 3 beginning on Labor Day. You know, really disappointing because this team, Colorado, that the Orioles just played, were giving up almost 6 runs a game. And the Orioles could score only 9 in 3 games, only 4 in the first 2. So the bats went silent in the Mile High City. The pitching was okay, not great. The bullpen was stretched. And now all of a sudden you have a situation where, you know, you're still 2 games behind, or 2 games under 500, and you've got 22 games left to play, almost all of them against teams that are really better than you. You know, the only team I think that has a worse record than the Orioles right now that they're playing is the Mets, much later in the season. So that's kind of where the Orioles are right now. And look, I'm not going to sit here and say it's over because still anything can happen in 22 games.
0: Your face says otherwise.
16: Well, but here's the thing. I can almost guarantee you that they're saying the same thing that we're saying today.
0: Right.
16: They're saying the same thing in Cleveland. They're saying the same thing in Texas. They're saying the same thing in Toronto.
0: Right.
16: We're just not good enough. We just can't win that. I mean, Cleveland lost last night.
0: There's a lot of baseball to be played. So we'll see what happens. You know, this team is resilient. We've talked about that before. They've come back and surprised us. So maybe they'll surprise us against the Red Sox. This is where it starts.
16: They've come back and surprised us, but they've never gotten over the hump.
0: No, not yet. And
16: that's the thing.
0: And maybe they just need a few more players to get there. All right, we'll see what happens. Thanks, Gary. 6:39, 21 minutes now before the hour of 7 o'clock. So this is just, I think, a classic example of bureaucracy, of inefficiency, incompetence, the lack of empathy, and I'm not talking about individuals that care about other human beings. I'm talking about, you know, city government, state government, even to some extent federal government, because when you get into these bureaucracies, there are policies and there are layers of you know, of incompetency that, you know, we've seen it before with a repeated number of audits at state and city levels. People just aren't held accountable when it comes to not being able to do their jobs. And I'm talking about the Department of Housing and Community Development in Baltimore City. A Baltimore mother, Tiana Brown, 34 years of age, facing multiple child neglect charges after police say her six children were found inside their rented home in unsafe and unsanitary conditions. The six children, and she's 34 years of age. So do the math on this one, okay? 9 years old, 7, 6, 5, and 3, and 1. 1 year, 1 year old. So you're looking at, again, had these children at a very, very young age, starting in their early to mid-20s. And again, all six children, in a state, and they, by the way, they found that there was, problems with the gas service in the home, so they were living in a very dangerous environment to begin with. But then, when they finally found these six children were living by themselves, no mother around, no adults around to take care of them, and the children were partially clothed, some found naked, wearing soiled diapers. Children were seen outside the home, broken glass on the floor, no electricity, no beds, no readily available food or water, no functioning air conditioning, according to the court documents. Investigators also reported dog feces throughout the home. Children were eventually taken to the hospital. One child was released to a family member. I'd have to question that family member, too. Did they not know what was going on with these children? Well, the other five are in the care of Child Protective Services. And as you might imagine, the mother, and I use that term loosely, she is a biological mother. She certainly is not a caring, empathetic mother. She's now being denied bond on this child neglect case. One of the more brutal ones we've seen in a long time in Baltimore City. And that is Forest Mayor Scott. Mayor BS is out there. He's angry now. He's reached his limit.
2: We did discover that the family was receiving some assistance through crisis assistance from the housing department, which should have meant that it added an extra layer of oversight that clearly did not happen. And let me be very clear, that will be addressed fully and completely with the Department of Housing and Community Development. And we'll also be looking at a tougher, hard look at whether the landlord, the private landlord who owned this property, was aware of the condition and take any action that we can take there as well. Because it's unacceptable that those children were living in a condition like that. And everybody that had the opportunity to do something that did not will feel the full wrath of me and city government.
0: And so your first reaction, the mother, alleged mother in this case, has been denied bond, has been ordered to have no contact with her children. You start thinking, what's, they're in Child Protective Services. And then I started thinking, well, that's no better. The Maryland foster care program is as bad or worse than the six children living alone, in this home. So I don't know what the answers are, but the mayor is promising that vowing that whoever's responsible is going to feel the full wrath. Well, we'll see. We'll talk about that in just a second. 6:43. Traffic and weather on the threes. Now with the update, here's the king of all traffic, Lugnuts Johnson.
1: All right, we've got to look now at this wreck on the outer loop. It is right before Security Boulevard, and it is affecting traffic in the center and the left-hand lanes. A lot of equipment there. There were three vehicles involved. The backup and the impact already is already back to 795. When you get to the bridge at Windsor Mill Road, you know that's just south of Liberty, work your way over to the center and the right-hand side. The inner loop is now looking at it, and some rain is over here. Some rain's been kind of moving around different places, and some of this rain is pretty active right now, so definitely a problem for traffic on the Beltway. Southwest side, we had a report earlier of a wreck, and this was an hour ago, around the inner loop ramp at I-95. Now there's a report of a wreck. Haven't seen it yet, been looking for it. Outer loop near Lockraven Boulevard on the northeast side, and a heads up for the traffic at Delaney Valley Road at Jarrettsville Pike. That traffic light was out earlier, completely out. You're supposed to slow down and take it easy through there, but we've been having a problem with the traffic coming out through there from Delaney Valley Road. Tree down and the problem, BW Parkway with a limited lane on the northbound side as you're moving up from Powderville Road. I'm Chuck Whitaker with traffic and weather on the threes. on Talk Radio 680 WCBM.
0: Fox 25 Weather Authority forecast. They repeated yesterday, hot, humid, mid-90s, and temperatures are going to feel well above 100 with the heat index. Chance of strong, severe storms late afternoon, early this evening, damaging winds, heavy downpours accompanying these storms. And right now we're looking at, sun is up, but we got some cloud cover. It's raining right now in Dundalk and in Baltimore City. So
1: That line of rain, by the way, I said earlier, that was up at the Pennsylvania line is now in Maryland, all the way down to the Beltway.
0: Yeah, 75 degrees right now in both the city and in Dundalk. Time to head out to Chuck Wagon. 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
1: Weren't they a group?
0: Yeah, but they did put in the reduced fat sour cream.
21: Well, that takes all of it. Yeah,
0: and nacho cheese sauce wrapped in a warm flour tortilla.
1: Very nice.
0: Yeah. Sad news, Outback Steakhouse packing up its Canton outpost after more than two decades at the Can Company on Boston Street. They're going dark. So Baltimore City just has a tough time holding on to restaurants. They really do.
21: Of course they do. It can't be any other way as long as you don't tidy it up.
1: Part of the problem is getting to these places. I mean, once you get there, you're right, but you got to come through some shady areas.
0: Yes, you do.
21: So why bother? You know,
0: I haven't been downtown in a while. It's a long time.
21: I don't turn right out of here. You kidding me?
0: In May, I was at the Pendry in Phillips Point, hotel for a wedding event. It was a wedding reception, ceremony reception at the Pendry. And it was crazy because they had all the streets of Phillips Point blocked off, barricaded. Again, I'm just wondering, are squeegers still a thing in Baltimore City area?
21: Oh, they're still around.
0: Okay. Seen them? You've encountered them?
21: I have not, but I'm close to one who has.
0: Okay.
21: On many occasions.
0: They've encountered the actual squeegers, so the squeegers are still out doing their thing.
1: Was he out doing it himself?
0: Yeah.
21: No, we haven't come to that point yet.
0: He's got to earn a little extra money.
1: Maybe he's picking up a little extra dough.
0: Yeah, exactly.
21: Wow.
0: He has extra services besides squeegering. All right, Chuck, we'll see you in a couple. Appreciate that. 6:48. 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Michael A. Friedman. We're talking about Mayor P.S. He's had it. He's had it up to here with this incompetence and this inefficiency and this lack of empathy. You talk about leaving children behind. We haven't heard from Wes Moore on this one. Mayor Scott, though, is he's very, very angry.
22: Everybody that had the opportunity to do something that did not will feel the full wrath of me and city government. This is a horrific situation and something that had me about as angry as I can get yesterday. We did discover that the family was receiving some assistance through crisis assistance from the housing department, which should have meant that it added an extra layer of oversight that clearly did not happen.
0: Now, here's just a suggestion. I understand that he's probably angry. It happened on his watch. Nobody, no elected official, nobody in city government can be proud of the fact that they apparently put a mother with six children by themselves in this rental home. And, of course, they're blaming the landlord. It's the landlord's fault, right? But what's going on for the past 5 months? So back in April, they knew. They knew there were problems with this house. They knew there were problems with this mother and the five children. And for the last 5 months or so, they have gone pretty much no one's paid any attention to it. Until finally a housing inspector found that they're going around inspecting the house and, wait a minute, there's six kids here, there's no adult, no mom, nothing, and they're living in squalor. So yeah, I understand, maybe now finally, maybe if you would redirect your anger away from the city inspector general and focus on the things you should be focusing on, Mr. Mayor, then maybe we'd have a better living conditions for the six children who, by the way, have been left behind. Westmore, are you listening? And Mayor B.S. Anybody can get to a microphone after the fact and saying, you're going to get my full wrath. We'll see. We'll see what happens come up next. These poor children now, six of them, not a mother. She should not be anywhere near these children ever again. But we got to get them out of the foster system or out of that out of Child Protective Services, because it just I don't think that's a happy ending either. 6:50, 10 before the hour. 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
0: 6:53, time for traffic and weather on the threes. Now with the update, here is the king of all traffic, Chuck the Body Whitaker.
1: Remember the rain they said would be here later? It has arrived.
0: Oh, my God.
1: Oh, great. Okay. Yes, it's just fun. Outer loop, right before Security Boulevard, left-hand side of the roadway affected there, back up to 795. Outer loop, Lock Raven Boulevard, left-hand lane also affected. That's going to back up again today, very quickly back towards Bel Air Road. There was a minor wreck, Pulaski Highway, west of Martin Boulevard. I think that's on the shoulder. The traffic light is out. Be careful there. Jarrettsville Pike and Delaney Valley Road. Two problems, Prince George's County, tree down on the BW Parkway. Only one lane was open northbound north of Powder Mill Road, and the wreck on the outer loop of the Capitol Beltway at Kenilworth Avenue in Prince George's County on the shoulder now, but there's at least a mile backup coming up to the scene. I'm Chuck Whitaker with traffic and weather on the threes on Talk Radio 680 WCBM.
0: Fox 25 Weather Authority forecast. We're looking hot and humid today. Temps in the mid-90s, going to feel like triple digits with a heat index. Chance for strong, severe storms late afternoon, early evening, damaging winds, heavy downpour. It's pretty much the same as yesterday afternoon. We had some heavy thunderstorms that rolled through. Right now, partly cloudy, 75 in Ocean City. We've got rain in 75 in downtown Baltimore. Democrats, by the way, coming up at the top of the hour, Todd Starnes is going to be with us. His brand new book is called The Golden Age. Todd was going to be with us a couple of weeks ago, and unfortunately had a bout with laryngitis. So I look forward to talking with Todd coming up at the top of the hour. This is when we talk about midterms and Trump's says, pretend I'm on the ballot. You have to remember, he does have a pretty serious list of accomplishments. We're going to get into those over the course of the next 62 days until the midterms arrive, because it's important to remember the achievements and accomplishments that the Trump administration has done in its first 590 days of the new golden age. But it's also important to remember what Democrats are, who they are. They are now a ragtag bunch of radical, fringe, candidates and individuals, from people that think America deserved 9/11, from BLM, from the Radical Congressional Black Caucus, to the Islamo-Fundamentalists, to the Democrat Socialists of America, and even members of Congress themselves. Listen to this. In the last 2 days, Democrats, 192 Democrats voted in favor of socialism. There was a resolution just the other day that Republicans had introduced denouncing socialism, denouncing the move from socialism to communism, totalitarianism, etc. 192 Democrats voted against that. On top of that, 205 Democrats have voted to pack the Supreme Court. They voted against keeping the Supreme Court at 9 justices. When the Democrats don't get their way, they don't accept the outcome. They move then to dismantle our Constitution. Look what the Maryland Democrats are doing. They want to, again, amend our state constitution. They did it to enshrine the killing of babies in our state constitution a couple of sessions ago. They want to abolish the Electoral College. They want to corrupt the voting system and rewrite the laws to rig the rules in their favor. That's what they do. That's who they are. And just saying the loud part here is that the EU president, the globalist Ursula von der Leyen, and now they're looking at people's savings accounts in Europe. She said this the other day. She spoke in French, and my French is a little rusty, but I had to go back and look at some of the translations. She said that she must put this money to the service of European companies. They want to take Europeans' individual savings account and start raiding them and investing in European companies. She said her plan was to securitize them and supervise them, and they said that savings accounts and the people that were using them were lazy. They used the French term passu, which does mean lazy, not idle. The official transcript that they put out said idle. But no, the French word passu is lazy. And that is exactly what. So that's coming here, folks. I'm just telling you, that's the reason why. Remember, you will own nothing and be happy. The globalists are after our 401ks, our savings accounts, et cetera. And they're going to do that here, I think, in Maryland and elsewhere in California. The left in Congress have put their dangerous agenda ahead of the American people. They refuse to condemn socialism. Every single Democrat voted against the largest tax cut in American history, which has led us to a prosperous jump start here. Extreme leftists voted against holding Iran, the world's largest state sponsor of terrorism, accountable. The extreme left in this country voted against the Stop Insider Trading Act. And of course, remember Nancy Pelosi, Crazy Nancy, she certainly cemented her wealth on the backs of taxpayers. Democrats voted against health care price transparency. They vote unanimously have blocked common sense election integrity measures like voter ID. Of course, Republicans have their own version of blocking that as well. They've also voted against protecting girls in women's sports, voting against protecting children from taxpayer-funded mutilations, transgender treatments. They voted against the Laken Riley Act, and they forced two unprecedented government shutdowns in the last 2 years. So that's your modern Democrat Party. They are not good stewards of government. They do not govern well. And this is a form of soft tyranny that must be defeated in the midterms in 62 days. Our friends at Audiology Associates want me to remind you that hearing is crucial. 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
8: Breaking news this hour from Town Hall. I'm Rich Thomason. The U.S. Energy Secretary says a massive energy deal with oil-rich Venezuela is a win for Americans and for Venezuelans. It will revive an energy architecture that's been left in a shambles by years of socialist control.
10: Energy Secretary Chris Wright is in Venezuela.
11: President Trump's mission in Venezuela is straightforward. The mission is to bring peace, freedom, opportunity, and prosperity to the people of Venezuela.
10: Wright says he believes this will bring many thousands of jobs.
11: And starting this ball rolling of peace, opportunity, and prosperity for everyone.
10: Yet because Venezuela's energy infrastructure is severely degraded and the nation is operating under international sanctions, its daily production is just over 1 million barrels. The U.S. produces almost 14 million barrels of oil per day. I'm Ed Donahue.
8: Gunfire at a Minneapolis high-rise apartment building. Three people, including the gunman, are dead. At least five others, two police officers among them, wounded.
24: Our Minneapolis police officers acted with incredible bravery and courage. Upon entering the building, it was apparent that this was an active shooting. They rescued victims, brought people to safety, helped get approximately four people to the hospital, all while getting shot at themselves.
8: Minneapolis Mayor Jacob Fry. Jurors in the Lindsey Clancy trial are struggling to reach a verdict as they debate whether the Massachusetts mother is criminally responsible for killing her three young children. The jury tells the judge it's deadlocked, the judge ordering jurors to keep trying for a verdict. Feminist Gloria Steinem has died. She was 92. Wall Street this morning, the Dow future is 14 points higher. NASDAQ futures down 70 points. More on these stories, townhall.com.
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26: 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Reuters Institute says we're now one of the top news brands in the nation. 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
9: 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Here's Chuck Whitaker with traffic and weather on the threes.
1: All right. The rain in the areas is adding to the woes already with backups at the Old Harbor Tunnel already back to the Erdman Avenue ramp. And 95, I'm sure we'll start to see delays as well with the rain. Gets a little windy there on 95 at Eastern Avenue and O'Donnell Street. But everybody's moving about a 15 to 20 minute delay, 895. And I say we're getting up to about 10 minutes now for the traffic on 95 southbound. In the meantime, two wrecks on the Beltway, outer loop at Lock Raven Boulevard, outer loop at Security Boulevard. The traffic light is out. Be careful there on Jarrettsville Pike at Delaney Valley Road. We have to go back and revisit the BW Parkway. An hour ago, there was a tree down northbound on the parkway at Powder Mill Road in Prince George's County. I'm Chuck Whitaker with traffic and weather on the threes on Talk Radio 680 WCBM.
14: Your Fox 45 forecast, another hot and humid one with temperatures in the mid-90s, feel like temperatures in the 100s, plus strong to severe storms possible late this afternoon, early this evening, with damaging winds being the top concern. From the Fox 45 Weather Authority, I'm meteorologist Amy Aronson for Talk Radio 680 WCBM.
9: It's 73 degrees in Falston and 73 in Owings Mills at 7:04 here. here are the latest headlines from the WCBM Maryland News Center. Fox 45 reports that six former Baltimore County Council members are calling for more transparency over the $6.6 million renovation of the Rocky Point Golf Course Clubhouse in Essex, renewing scrutiny of a project that moved forward even after the county council rejected funding for it. The former council members sent a letter to the current secretary and the council demanding the release of an unredacted auditor's report about the $6.6 million in public funds spent on the project. And over 1,200 people across Maryland are without power after severe storms hit Maryland on Wednesday afternoon. According to the BG outage map, as of 9:32 p.m., 724 people in Baltimore City were without power, and over 360 people were without electricity in Baltimore County. Over 40 people are experiencing outages in Anne Arundel County. And police were sent to the B&O Railroad Museum to investigate an overnight commercial crime. Officers requested the assistance of forensics investigators on Thursday morning. The Maryland Lottery pick 3 was 865, the pick 4, 8404. 7:05 on Casey and Company. Stein on Sports coming up next.
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0: 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Mention my name and get a $99 AC tuna from the Comfort Guys, my guys. Well, with both the Rangers and Guardians losing yesterday, the Birds blew a big opportunity with a 6-5 walk-off loss of their own, blowing the lead twice, a strike away from a win. Post-game reaction from the O's clubhouse, first from yesterday's starter, Trevor Rogers.
1: We didn't get the job done today. Should have won the game. We didn't. Very frustrated. We're all frustrated right now, but we got to flush it. I mean, as soon and quick as we can.
0: Rogers with a career-high 11 strikeouts yesterday, left after 6 2/3 with a lead, pitched well enough to win. And then how about this? Blaze Alexander, 3-for-5 yesterday, with a run scored and a run driven in.
2: Personally, I already flushed this loss, and you know I'm worried about Boston tomorrow.
0: So about that, the Red Sox in town tonight for a national TV game at 7:15 p.m. as the O's start a 7-game homestand. The Red Sox for 4, the Guardians for 3, that could determine their season. Meanwhile, the media had a chance to grill Ravens GM Eric DaCosta yesterday, asking the GM about all the topics related to the Ravens, including the status of Lamar Jackson's contract.
3: I mean, I really don't like to get into the details, right? You know, I'm not going to talk about it specifically. I think Lamar and I have a pact, as you all know. I've said it probably 50 times. We're not going to talk about business publicly. And, you know, it's a different type of negotiation because it's a different type of negotiation with Lamar.
0: Lamar's mother representing Lamar, of course, where it stands right now. Lamar currently in the middle of a 5-year, $260 million deal, counting $34 million towards the cap this year, $84 million next year, barring any new deal. Coming up in 30 minutes, Mike Loxley's future in College Park. And that is Stein on Sports.
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7: 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He's the owner of KWAM, news radio station in Memphis, the recipient of 2 regional Edward R. Murrow Awards, the AP Mark Twain Award. He's been honored by the National Religious Broadcasters. He is the author of many, many best-selling books, and I think his latest is destined to be still yet another, The Golden Age, How Trump Saved America. And he happens to be one of the nicest guys in one of the toughest businesses. Todd Starnes joins us. Good morning, Todd.
8: Sean Casey, it is an honor to be hanging out with you this morning.
7: Yeah, good to hear you back in full voice.
8: You know, this is my life. I normally don't get sick that often. I've never lost my voice. I got laryngitis the week of the book launch.
7: No, that's not a good thing.
8: Not a good thing for guys in our business.
7: Exactly. We live in fear of this.
8: Wants to sound like death warmed over in the morning. So.
7: I want to know, did President Trump have any input on the cover of the book?
8: No. You know, I knew that his favorite color was gold. So I told the designers, I said, we've got to have gold somewhere on the cover. And they came up with this beautiful kind of Great Gatsby-esque book cover. And people really love that cover.
7: Yeah, no, it's great. It's really good. It pops out at you immediately. And then, of course, he gave you a great endorsement, a foreword to the book as well.
8: He sure did. And I was mighty thankful for that. You know, the president is a regular on the radio show. He comes on every 6 or 7 months or so. And, I've interviewed him, I think, a dozen times over the years and invited me to Mar-a-Lago for, an in-depth interview. And that really was, those stories are included in the book. And, this is not some sort of a dry, humorless policy book. This is really a knee-slapping, rip-roaring look at all that Trump has accomplished, and also a challenge for all of us to continue the America First movement after Trump leaves office in 2 years.
7: Yeah, we're about 590 days into the golden age. But again, the subtitle I think is one that really, catches my attention, How Trump Saved

0: America. So where do you start with that, Todd? What actions can you point to that you believe that America was going down a perilous path and the president has turned this around?
1: It's a fair question. This, you have to go all the way back to the Obama years when Obama promised to fundamentally transform America. I was actually the Fox News embed reporter with the Obama campaign. I heard him utter those words in person. And I don't think a lot of people understood at the time that was not just some sort of a pithy campaign slogan. He really did want to change the direction of America. His father, growing up in Kenya, his father was a rabid anti-colonialist, and Barack Obama harbored those same sorts of viewpoints. Fast forward to what many called the third term of the Obama administration, the auto pen presidency of Joe Biden. And it wasn't so much Joe Biden who was the danger. It was all of the people, the radicals that were being put into the bureaucracy. Very dangerous people. And we were literally on the cliff of socialism, about to fall right over when Trump gets elected, slams on the brakes, and really puts the country in reverse to undo a lot of this damage. And so when I say he saved America, he did save us from the throes of socialism. But there is something interesting. Once you save something, it can get lost again. But there is no doubt in my mind that without Donald Trump winning that election in 2024, we would be looking at a very different version of America right now.
0: More Todd Starnes, The Golden Age, How Trump Saved America, coming up in just a second. It's 7:13. Let's get caught up to date with traffic and weather on the threes with the king of all traffic, Chuck Whitaker.
2: Yep, it's raining. And with that, a number of problems. There's a new report of a wreck. I haven't seen it yet, but I see the backup, 895 at the Old Harbor Tunnel Thruway. It's going into the tunnel, but there was a report of an accident in one of the lanes southbound between O'Donnell Street and the entrance to the tunnel on 895. So it's backed up now, almost back to Pulaski Highway. It's not going to take long for this traffic on 95. They get the word out, and it's going to back up. Yep, just change the camera. It's already here, backed up at Moravia Road. So now we're 25 to 30-minute delays for the traffic going south with the rain and going into both the harbor tunnels. Two wrecks already on the Beltway earlier, the outer loop at Lock Raven, also the outer loop right before Security Boulevard. Both of those were still clearing. Capitol Beltway had a wreck on the outer loop at Kettle Worth Avenue, Prince George's County. That was on the shoulder, and a tree was down, and we were still looking at delays on the BW Parkway northbound coming up from the Capitol Beltway towards Powder Mill Road. That was still down to one lane as of 15 minutes ago, and a big backup there coming up from the ramp at the Capitol Beltway in Prince George's County. I'm Chuck Whitaker with traffic and weather on the threes on Talk Radio 680 WCBM.
0: Your Fox 45 Weather Authority forecast: hot and humid today, mid-90s. Heat index into the triple digits. Chance for strong, severe storms again today. Right now, cloudy, 76 in Annapolis. It is 74 in Ellicott City. And on our newsmaker hotline is Todd Starnes. They booked the Golden Age, How Trump Saved America, yet it almost didn't happen. Todd, you are a man of great faith. And July of 2024, the president was almost taken out by an assassin's bullet. But at the last second, turned his head just the slightest. To see something on a jumbotron, and I believe it was divine providence. What are your thoughts?
1: Well, I do as well, Sean. And you know, this book, there really is a strong faith component in the Golden Age. And it's interesting when you read the president's speeches. You get a different tone and tenor than when you see them in person. And this president has said some pretty deep religious things. He once said, if you want to make America great again, America has to pray again. America has to read their Bible again. Now look, we're still getting the same Trump with the hilarious, witty attacks and snarkiness and all that kind of stuff. But just like Ronald Reagan, after Reagan survived his assassination attempt when John Hinckley opened fire outside the Washington Hilton, Reagan was different. Reagan was much more introspective after that. And I think to some extent, President Trump was like that. He was really talking a lot about the future, about issues where will he be spending eternity. So, you know, I write about that in the book. You know, he's a complex man. but he's also truly a blue-collar billionaire. And I tell the story of his mom's meatloaf being on the menu at Mar-a-Lago. And it's just sort of funny that you can have caviar, oysters, you know, shrimp, and Mrs. Trump's meatloaf.
0: That's a good one. Have you tried it?
1: It's delicious. Yes, it's very good. People ask me if I stayed at Mar-a-Lago for the thing, and I said, no. I stayed at the Hampton Inn because you get the free breakfast, and they don't do that. They don't offer that at Mar-a-Lago.
0: Incredible. And yet the president still remains, I think, under great threat. So does his family. There was a recent, the Iranian assassination threat on Melania and Barron. We've seen the deep state go after him. And he, by the way, just poses a threat to Democrat power brokers, globalists, deep state, the uniparty, you name it. And the man continues. I mean, he didn't have to do this. He just loves his country so much that he wanted to make sure that he was there to help make some changes and to save our nation.
1: This is, he really is sort of like Uncle Sam. You know, he really does love America. And I think that comes across in the book, and you're right. He could have, after these assassination attempts, you know, three of them, he could have said, forget you guys, I'm going to the golf course. Good luck. But he didn't do that. And I think he stayed in the fight because he does love his family. He loves his grandchildren, and he wants them to have and experience the same sort of America, you know, that he grew up with and his, and his parents grew up with. So, it's really not hokey at all. I think it's really a patriotic sentimentalism about Donald Trump. And this was a fun book to write again. There's a lot of fun, and there is a lot of sarcasm in the book as well.
0: You know, the golden age, how Trump saved America. You know, Todd, we're coming up on the 25th anniversary of 9/11 a week from tomorrow. And we now are watching the rising threat of Islamic fundamentalism in our own country, the rise of anti-Semitism, and now we see Democrat socialists, just blatantly telling us they want to dismantle our country and our Constitution. It looks like President Trump is in the right place at the right time.
1: And thank God he is, because it could have been Hillary, it could have been Kamala, and that still gives me a shudder, and I think it gives a lot of the folks in your awesome audience a shudder as well. Look, here's the thing, we've got big problems coming our way. I think the rise of political Islam, we talk about this on the national radio show, when you look at the double whammy of political Islam, the rise of communism, which is really what the DSA folks are, they're communists. These are big issues, and one of the first things we really need to do here that has not been done is to abolish the Department of Education and give control of the schools back to the local communities. If we don't do that, all of this radicalism that we are seeing, from the race issues to sex and gender to the communists, that's all coming out of these classrooms that have been really, propagandized. And if we don't do something about that, we could lose the republic. You know, Reagan said freedom is not passed along in our bloodstream. Every generation has to fight for it.
0: Yeah, we're 62 days away from the midterms. What are your thoughts and predictions?
1: Well, if this is going to be a head scratcher, we've got big trouble, because Trump is not only fighting the Democrats and the communists, he's fighting his own party, the Senate Republicans, and it's a tough situation. The Republican voter base is demoralized right now. Maybe next week with the big midterm rally in Dallas, the president, he's going to try to turn this around. He wants to make this a referendum on his presidency. That could be a little dicey because of what's happening right now with the war in Iran and high prices. So I still feel optimistic, but this could be a long slog to November.
0: All right, very good. The book is The Golden Age. Make a great gift. May want to put it on your early Christmas gift list right now. Order it today, How Trump Saved America. Todd, always a pleasure, and best of luck on this book.
1: Sean, thank you, and we love the WCBM audience. You guys are great.
0: All right, thanks so much, Todd. Be well.
1: Thank you.
0: And God bless. It's 7:21. By the way, the big Freedom Fest is coming up on Saturday, September the 26th. It's going to be at the Hunt Valley Executive Plaza building. We have a change of location, change of venue this year. And, we have a bunch of, I'll be out there along with, Kim Klasick. Rob Carson will be there co-hosting, as well. And of course, Councilman Nino Mangione, Pat McDonough is going to be there, as well as, many elected officials, candidates for office. We have Jimmy's Famous Seafood is our exclusive food vendor that day, along with Cone Ice Cream. So there'll be a lot of great food and treats for everybody, all ages. There'll be vendor booths and so on and so forth. So again, change of location. It's Saturday, September the 26th, noon to 4, Hunt Valley Executive Office Plaza. And it is our annual Freedom Fest. It's an important one this year. We got to get out the vote. We got to rally in order to try to save our state heading into the gubernatorial election. So put it down on your calendars. Everybody's invited. It is absolutely free. F-R-E-E. It's IBF approved. So we want you to come on out and have a great time. Remember, mark it on your calendar right now, Saturday, September the 26th, and we'll announce more speakers as they become available. 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
0: 7:23, 23 minutes after the hour, and great talking to Todd Starnes. He really is one of the nicest guys in the business. There were two guys that, in my experience, that Sean Hannity's one, and Todd Starnes is the other. There are a lot of egos in this business, as you might imagine. Those two guys are some of the best. They really are.
2: They are. I love listening to both of them.
0: Yeah, they are. They just really are special human beings, and just love both Sean and Todd. 7:23, traffic, weather on the threes. Now with the update, here is the king of all traffic, Chuck the Body Whitaker.
2: All right, so the wreck on the outer loop near Security Boulevard, that's gone. That's loosening up. I mean, this rain is just playing havoc with everything now. So where we would normally back up is going to be added with that. Just enough rain to make things interesting right now. But at least that wreck is gone, and we're moving traffic again. I think there may still be some activity up on the northeast side for the traffic. That wreck was over near Lock Raven Boulevard. And looking at the camera right here at Perrin Parkway, still slow there, and it looks like they're still reacting to that. That wreck earlier was in the left-hand lane, and it looks like from this shot, they're still staying out of that left-hand lane. So you know what that means on the northeast corner. That backup there, I guarantee you, and I'm changing the camera now, dead stopped all the way back pretty much at Bel Air Road, and now traffic is getting off at Bel Air Road. They listen to what I say sometimes, and you go down to Taylor Avenue and work your way west, and eventually come back from Towson back up to the Beltway. But right now, it's Bel Air Road over towards Lock Raven Boulevard on the outer loop. An accident was in the backup. Never did see it. 895 southbound is reported after O'Donnell Street and before the tunnel. I don't see it, but it's backed up anyway, back beyond Pulaski Highway. And with that, 95 going to the Fort McHenry Tunnel is now kind of just sitting around right there at the ramp at Moravia Road. I'm Chuck Whitaker with traffic and weather on the threes on Talk Radio 680 WCBM.
0: Fox 45 Weather Authority forecast, hot, humid, mid-90s today, going to feel like triple digits with the heat index. We got strong, severe storm threat again today. Late this afternoon, early this evening, could be damaging winds with heavy downpours. And right now, we're cloudy and 77 in Annapolis, 73 in Pikesville. Time for our MAGA movement update.
6: America's momentum is back. Our spirit is back. Our pride is back. Our confidence is back, and the American dream is surging bigger and better than ever before.
7: There's no need to feel down.
0: President Trump yesterday saying that the ongoing war with Iran continues to ratchet up economic pressure. Treasury Secretary Scott Bessent really turning up the screws on Iran. They're not able to sell any oil, profit from any oil. They're having difficulty refining gasoline. Their sanctions at the G20. A lot of countries now have agreed to cooperate with the United States and impose sanctions. They're not going to be purchasing stuff from Iran. Iran's got no money coming in. They've cut off China from buying cheap oil from Venezuela and from Iran. So a lot could be happening in the next several weeks. Trump wrote on Truth Social, "I'm not trying to force Iran into the bargaining table. I like our position now much better with almost total control of the Hormuz Strait and their economy totally collapsing. They are just playing out the inevitable. When are the Iranian people going to rise up and fight?" End of quote. It's a great question. We had to fight our own revolution here in the United States against a tyrannical King George. And again, the Iranian people need to fight. And again, we didn't have all the weaponry available in the world. We had some. Again, we had to be resourceful. And the Iranian people, if they truly want freedom, if they want to get out from under the yoke of radical Islamic fundamentalism, they're going to have to contribute in some way, shape, or form. And I think the military and much of the IRGC and the Basij have been degraded significantly. Not to say it would be easy, but remember that 50,000 protesters were already slaughtered by the Iranian regime. An Obama-appointed judge handed Sanctuary City a win, throwing out the Trump DOJ lawsuit against Rochester, rules that federal law can't stop local officials from blocking ICE. This Obama judge, Frank Geraci, has never heard of the supremacy clause of the Constitution, where the feds rule supreme. I spent 22 minutes online yesterday trying to get my Trump 2026 semi-quincentennial coin. It's gold, and the wait times were exceeding an hour in some cases, but I was successful. I was able to purchase some of them. By noon, the demand for the quarter of a million available coins was so high, buyers were placed in viral queues for more than an hour in some cases. I was lucky I only had to wait 22 minutes. I have no word on what it is today, but you may want to check it out. You can get yours at the U.S. Mint website. And a Biden judge has blocked President Trump's executive order ending birth tourism. It continues with the Biden and Obama judges. President Trump, he'll be in Texas next week for the convention. He had something to say about the Democrat candidate from Texas.
7: He was a great attorney general in Texas, and he's running against Tal Crippo. And this guy was, he has that name for a reason. He's terrible. He's radical left. Now he says he loves meat. You know what he does? He eats meat and he goes outside and he throws up all over the place. Because in Texas, if you don't eat meat, you're in deep trouble. It's not a good thing not to be able to eat meat. He was wearing a mask 6 months ago. He had a mask on. When somebody's wearing a mask 6 months ago, you're in deep trouble. Right, Pete? You did a good job last night in Iran, by the way. You knocked the hell out of him. Very good.
0: And they're talking about James Tallarico there. That's it. 590 days in the new golden age.
6: And we are just getting started.
0: 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Here's Maggie.
8: Thanks. Good morning. The Supreme Court of Maryland is scheduled to hear oral arguments today in the state's appeal of redistricting rulings. Two circuit court judges have blocked the redistricting amendment from appearing on the November ballot. Anne Arundel Circuit Judge Robert Thompson issued his ruling last week, saying in part that lawmakers failed to follow state election procedures when they rushed the measure through during a special session. Dorchester County Circuit Judge James Sarbanes also found issues with lawmakers' compliance and expressed concerns about the ballot language. The state is appealing the rulings with oral arguments set for 9 a.m. And a Baltimore County school board member met with Muslim leaders Wednesday following the reposting of a Facebook meme. Maggie Litz-Domanowski apologized for sharing the post of a Peanuts character holding a sign reading, "If you fear MAGA will take away women's rights, then you should learn about Sharia law," writing "not wrong" above it. The Council on American Islamic Relations condemned the post and invited Domanowski to learn about the Islamic faith. Domanowski's public apology was made before meeting with members of the Muslim community and touring the Islamic Society of Baltimore. And a Baltimore mother at the center of a child neglect case has been denied bond. Tiana Brown, 34, is facing six counts of child neglect after Baltimore police say officers found her six children, ages 9, 7, 6, 5, 3, and 1, alone and living in unsafe and unsanitary conditions. Meanwhile, new questions remain for the city about how the family ended up in the home. According to court documents, after the children were discovered, a building inspector responded to the home on East Monument Street and determined it was unsuitable for occupancy, including concerns involving the gas service. It's 7:31 on Casey and Company. Coming up next, Chuck Whitaker with traffic and weather on the threes.
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8: It's 7:33 on Casey and Company. Here's Chuck Whitaker with traffic and weather on the threes.
2: All right, the wreck on the Beltway still blocking the left-hand lane. The outer loop at Lockraven Boulevard. Still see the car staying out of the left-hand lane right at Perrin Parkway. The backup is all the way back beyond the ramps at Bel Air Road. See the traffic taking the ramp to Bel Air Road south. That means they're going down to Taylor Avenue, and even Northern Parkway wouldn't be a bad idea from there as a detour route running parallel to the Beltway. Come back up in the area of Providence Road or Delaney Valley Road and then work your way onto the Beltway from there. Speaking of Delaney Valley Road, the traffic light was out earlier, was knocked out overnight. Be careful there at Delaney Valley Road at Jarrodsville Pike. A lot of slow traffic at both the Harbor Tunnels. There was a minor wreck on 895. That's gone right now with the rain. All the heavy traffic sitting there, 25-minute delay southbound currently at both the Harbor Tunnels. I'm Chuck Whitaker with traffic and weather on the threes on Talk Radio 680 WCBM.
10: Your Fox 45 forecast, another hot and humid one with temperatures in the mid-90s, feel like temperatures in the 100s, plus strong to severe storms possible late this afternoon, early this evening, with damaging winds being the top concern. From the Fox 45 Weather Authority, I'm meteorologist Amy Aronson for Talk Radio 680 WCBM.
4: Now, Gary Stein on sports.
11: Well, how hard was this loss to take?
12: Sullivan lobs it to left. Get down and win. Here comes Oliver. Robin's throw off line. Sullivan has won it. The Rockies down in their last out in the 11th inning. Walk off the Orioles.
11: Drew Goodman had the call on Rockies TV. Brett Sullivan's two-out, two-run single did the trick in the 6-5 walk-off loss to Colorado yesterday, one of the most bitter losses for the Birds this season, after Baltimore twice was within a strike of the win. Post-game reaction from manager Albernaz.
13: Yeah, very disappointing. You know, it's three runs in Colorado. Never feel good about it, and especially with a one-run lead. And know, even two runs going into extras, like, it leads never safe here. And
11: considering the upcoming competition was a 6-3 road trip, Albernaz was asked, good enough?
13: Good road trips right now, or they're okay, but not good enough. We have to, when we have the lead, we got to close it up.
11: Birds now 69-71 on the year. That elusive third wild card spot still 1.5 games away. Meanwhile, the Ravens back at it yesterday in Owings Mills with the coordinators at the mic post-practice. Defensive coordinator Anthony Weaver was asked, where does the defense need to be the most solid to affect football games?
14: Right, wrong, or indifferent, I've always thought the game is won and lost in the trenches. Right, when you talk about just defending the run, affecting the passer, I know we have guys in the back end that can cover, but we can help make them better by how we play up front. So
11: at the front would be helped immensely with a full return to health from Nnamdi Matabike, who general manager Eric DaCosta is optimistic about.
15: You know, the white line is really four games. That's the determination if we want to put a guy on IR or not. If we think he's going to miss four games or more, then probably IR would be suitable. I think the fact that we didn't put him on IR means that we would expect him to be able to contribute sooner than that. I'm probably more bullish on that right now than I even have been.
11: Meanwhile, down in College Park, a different tune from head football coach Mike Locksley these days. In 2023, he declared that the Terps were, quote-unquote, here to compete for Big Ten championships. In 2024, he said, now's the time for his Terrapins. In 2025, he said this team is vastly improved. And then there was Tuesday, asked what success would look like for the 2026 football team.
16: That's too big of a picture for me to worry about. I'm more concerned about week one, Hampton, more concerned about adding them up. And like I said, I think at the media day, I'll let you guys add it up at the end and answer those type of questions. But
11: wow, that's quite an about face for Mike Locksley. Time now is 7:37. When we return, it's what Penn State University is doing right.
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11: So have you ever been up to college, I don't even remember what it's called, University Park, actually,
0: yes,
11: where Penn State plays?
0: I played there.
11: You played there.
0: At the University of Delaware.
11: We played Penn State.
0: Their JV team. I was on the freshman team, and the quarterback was a guy by the name of Chuck Fusina.
11: Chuck Fusina, remember him well.
0: Yeah.
11: There you go. All right, so but have you ever been inside the stadium? Like, not on the field and the locker rooms, but, like, around the stadium?
0: Around the same when the game was being played?
11: Yeah, like in the concourse or anything like that?
0: No.
11: Okay. So they've opened up what they call the All Sports Museum inside Beaver Stadium. That's fine. Well, yesterday they announced that they would be opening up an exhibit within the All Sports Museum called the Paterno Family Football Experience. And basically it's artifacts and videos and all kinds of stuff, pictures, during the tenure of Joe Paterno as head football coach at Penn State.
0: Joe Pa.
11: Legendary national champion, right, et cetera. The question is this the right thing to do, considering that he was ruled in the case basically complicit in the Jerry Sandusky situation?
0: Well, now we have a recantation. Did you see that story?
11: One recantation,
0: right, yeah,
11: but still there were like 49 other charges or something. So the question is, I mean, I think it's undoubtedly true that Paterno knew about what was going on and never said a word about it. And now here they are opening up an exhibit on the greatness of Joe Paterno with Penn State football. Is that the right thing to do?
0: No. Some may say the same about Ray Lewis.
11: Well, I think that Ray Lewis, it's a little bit of a different situation.
0: I didn't mean to put you in a tough spot there, buddy.
11: I mean...
0: Yeah, I mean, somebody that died in that case, right?
11: Yeah, but he didn't kill anybody.
0: No, he didn't. I want to make sure we make it clear about that. He was with people that apparently knew where that bloody clothing and the knife were. And
11: okay,
0: I think he could have said something, but that's just my opinion.
11: Okay, so you're saying it's okay, it's right.
0: I'm not saying it's okay. I think that, again, that they should have just left that lie and probably should not have done that.
11: Mm-hmm. I think I would tend to agree on that.
0: Okay.
11: Yeah.
0: We'll end in agreement on that.
11: It's a tough one.
0: It is a tough one. You're right. Thanks, Gary. 7:40, 20 minutes now before the hour of 8 o'clock, and you're listening to Casey and Company. Governor Moore defending the academic progress as Maryland misses its education goals once again. We've increased our school funding by billions of dollars in recent years, but students are falling well short of the academic goals set by the state, and Governor Westmore says he's not concerned. Again, we talk about the goals were 62% proficiency for English language arts, 46% proficiency for math. Why that disparity? Shouldn't it be at least both the same? 62 and 62. Why is math set such a lower standard that only 46% would be proficient? Then, of course, they lowered that in 2025 to 57 and 37%. And now we find out the 2026 results. Maryland students did not come close to meeting any of the goals in English language arts. 50% were tested proficient in math. 27% tested proficient overall. The ELA goals fell by 12 percentage points short of the goal, and the math was 19 percentage points. And we're told that for all the money that we have spent, for the $1.5 billion in increase this year alone, total of $15.5 billion, and that's $1.5 billion annually, we improved by 3 percentage points. That's it, 3. And Chris Papps, excellent reporter, Project Baltimore, was there to ask Governor Moore what he thought about the academic goals progress.
18: The state did not achieve any of the goals. Is it concerning to you that the Maryland State Department of Education set academic goals that were not met?
19: Well, no, because I think you want to set high goals and high standards.
0: Yeah, well, there's no problem with setting high goals and high standards, but the problem is in trying to create incentive and programs that, to help meet those high goals and high standards. I mean, it's nothing more than, a word salad if you can't put the kinds of benchmarks and the kinds of metrics in that help you achieve those goals. And especially when we're spending this kind of money here, is perhaps along with Westmore and Senator Justin Reedy.
18: So what's the point of setting high goals if you don't achieve them and it's not a big deal?
19: No, you always want to set high goals. You always want to set high standards. I think part of the problem we had before is we had low expectations that we had no intention of actually even being able to push towards.
20: I'm real concerned about what we're getting for the massive taxpayer investment that we're making in public education.
0: Yeah, well, again, we're not getting the results of, real results for the real kinds of money that we're spending and that. But Westmore, he disagrees. He thinks the money, the blueprint for the future, he thinks it's paying off.
19: We've already started to see what that turnaround can look like, where we've seen in both math and reading. We've seen increases in virtually every single grade that Maryland had amongst the fastest recovery post-COVID of any state in the entire country.
0: And that's fine. You can say there's progress. You can say that the numbers have increased, but they're so infinitesimal. It doesn't really move the needle. 3 percentage points, billions of dollars being spent annually to improve these scores in English and math, and you're getting 3 percentage points in 2 years? That is despicable performance. And nobody seems to be held accountable as a result. All right, if you want to play Choose Your Fake News, you can give us a call right now, 410-922-6680, 1-800-WCBM-680, and reserve your spot and match wits with the panel. 743, traffic weather on the threes. Now with the update, the king of all traffic, Chuck the Body Whitaker.
2: Brought to you as a service, Bernie's Automotive, 601 Back River Neck Road in Essex. I'm looking for a wreck now reported on 702 on the northbound side, just before the Beltway, and that traffic coming up from Eastern Boulevard. That could be a problem there. A couple of vehicles were involved trying to get a look at it from that camera that's in that area on 702. So I'll track that down while I'm going ahead with everything else. The outer loop of the Beltway, that wreck at Lock Raven Boulevard was still a problem through there, and it looks like we were still backed up, and earlier that was affecting traffic in the left-hand lane, so that will continue to be a delay on the northbound side. Both the tunnels from all that rain and everything that we had within the last hour or so just backed up all the way back through Pulaski Highway and Moravia Road for that traffic moving through there. The rain really just added to all the heavy traffic that's already out there anyway for the traffic along 695. Of course, JFX, watch your speed through there. Looking at now what appears to be this wreck on 702, and it's in that area. I don't know if it it's affecting both sides or not, but it looks like to me it's affecting both sides of 702 just south of the Beltway. We'll get some more information on that, but let me just see if there's another update here, what they're saying. Got a second, Sean?
0: Yeah, sure.
2: It's saying northbound before the Beltway backed up to Hamburg. So it looks like maybe both sides of 702 are looking at that wreck. And again, you can see that the roadway conditions are wet. Summer driving can be hard on your vehicle, so let Bernie's Automotive keep you safely on the road with a complete system checkup. Labor Day weekend is arriving, so get it all done. 601 Back River Neck Road in Essex. I'm Chuck Whitaker with traffic and weather on the threes on Talk Radio 680 WCBM.
0: Fox 25 Weather Authority forecast. Hot, humid, mid-90s, can feel like triple digits with the heat index today. Chance for strong, severe storms late this afternoon into the early evening. Damaging winds, heavy downpours as well. We got cloudy conditions, rain on and off here in Columbia, 74. Rain in the next hour in Owings Mills, 73 as well. 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And three stories, one of which is not true. Identify the fake news story and you will be the winner. Our contestant today is Dante in Finksburg. Good morning, Dante.
1: Good morning, gentlemen. Good morning.
0: You want to go first, second, third, or last?
1: I'll go last.
0: All right. Well, good luck to you.
2: Good.
0: Here are your three stories. Story one, Canada's assisted suicide rapidly and disturbingly expanding in recent years. 5% of the deaths in the country currently due to medical assistance in dying. Wow. The demand for euthanasia is so high, doctors provided reportedly can't keep up. Now a group of Canadian doctors pushing for euthanizing disabled newborn babies. Ugly. Story two, a California voter integrity group is suing the state for access to its voter rolls after they discover that the recently expired Ayatollah Khamenei was registered to vote. No word on whether a vote was actually cast or not.
2: Say, what was that, a mail-in?
0: In California. Story three, a New Mexico man arrested after allegedly shooting and killing his cousin during an argument over whose plate of green chili enchiladas was hotter. Man charged with open count of murder for killing his 25-year-old cousin over the enchiladas. Is it story one, Canada's assisted suicide laws now going overboard? Talking to euthanized newborn baby. Story two, the Ayatollah's name appears on the California voter registration rolls. Story three, a deadly fight over enchiladas. All right, we'll start with Kristen.
21: Ugh. I think I'm between one and two, and I wish the assisted suicide story was fake, but I feel like it's probably not. I think I'm going to go with number two.
0: Kristen goes for story number two. Chuck?
2: Give me two again.
0: Number two is the suspicion of the Ayatollah voting, his name found on the voter records in California.
2: No, I'll go with that.
0: All right. Chuck goes for story two. Maggie?
22: Outnumbered. I'm going with number two.
0: Maggie goes with number two. And Dante?
1: By the way, I owe everybody an apology. I said good morning, gentlemen. Sorry, ladies. Good morning to all of you.
22: Good morning.
1: Good morning, good morning. I would think, God knows my family and I have gotten over arguments about food, so I definitely believe number three. In California, anything's possible, so I'll go with number one.
0: All right, Dante goes with number one. He breaks from the pack here. Nobody votes for story number three, the deadly fight over enchiladas. Yes, that is a sad but true story. Story number two got three votes. The Ayatollah's name found on the California voter registration rolls. That is our fake news story of the day. Dante, sorry about that. Thanks for listening and playing. So Chuck and the ladies emerge victorious on this one today.
2: Mm-hmm.
0: Thank you much, very much, sir. You remain somewhat on fuego.
2: That was his name.
0: That's right. Why not?
2: It was Dante. He was on fuego.
0: We might have to smother you in a blanket.
2: Lovely.
0: And you know what they call that, don't you?
2: Yeah. Thank you, Miss Casey. The visual is just disgusting. See my head sticking out of a blanket? Look, I'm really a hot dog. Get the hell out of here.
21: Right. The next roast.
2: Go home.
21: The next roast.
2: Tell your wife to slap your ass. Robin, if you're listening, slap him when he gets home.
0: All right. Thanks, Chuck. Appreciate that.
3: Sure. I'll see you.
0: 7:50. 10 minutes now before the hour of 8 o'clock. 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
0: All right, good buddy Vinny Steele. He's coming in today to record some commercials, so I'll talk with Vinny, and always good to get his perspective on the real estate market, where it's heading. Of course, we've now gone through the spring hot selling season. We're now starting to cool off here in the summer a little bit. Folks are still looking at interest rates right now. And again, no matter what the interest rates, Vinny is always out there trying to do the best to his ability to sell your home, and has done so for thousands of Marylanders and southern Pennsylvanians in our listening area, and he'll do it for you as well, because all you need to do is contact Vinny, and he and one of his agents will come out to your home. 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
0: Still to come on the program, Baltimore, six former Baltimore County Council members are seeking transparency in the Rocky Point Golf Club clubhouse renovation. That's a little sketchy, a little fishy. We'll tell you why. Top of the hour, we'll take a look at the Maryland Affordability Project scorecard and Maryland electric bills. Mackenzie Frost will go in-depth today. She's going to be reporting from the Supreme Court, the state of Maryland, so she'll be with us just for one segment today, but we'll get a preview of what is expected today before the Maryland Supreme Court. At 7:53, traffic weather on the threes, and now with the update, here's the king of all traffic, Lugnuts Johnson.
2: All right, the wreck on the Beltway on the outer loop at Lock Raven looks like it's still blocking the left-hand lane. I'm looking at the live shot here at Paring Parkway, and there's really no traffic in that left-hand lane. No, they are now. Okay, I just saw where they started moving that lane, so I can see that a little better now. The painted out area is now clear of all that as well. So it looks like that's starting to improve coming over from Harford Road, but with the rain and with everything else that was going on, the backup at one point was back even beyond the ramp at Bel Air Road, and it's still backed up right through that area. This wreck on 702 is between the Beltway and Eastern Boulevard. It's actually affecting both sides of the roadway with a heavy delay in there on 702. And from the rain earlier and all those delays, we're still backed up pretty solid there at both the Harbor Tunnels. JFX, of course, anytime it rains, watch your speed and watch for the buildups as you're coming south on the expressway anywhere from Ruxton Road and working your way eventually into downtown. A little bit slow at Ruxton Road, and then southbound around the city-county line, changing the camera there. Speeds are actually pretty good. The rain has kind of ended for the time being, but the roadway conditions are still damp. I'm Chuck Whitaker with traffic and weather on the threes on Talk Radio 680 WCBM.
0: Fox 25 Weather Authority forecast. It's going to be hot, humid, mid-90s, going to feel like triple digits with the heat index today. So keep that in mind. Then we've got a still a strong, severe storm threat this afternoon or this evening. Heavy winds and damaging winds, heavy downpours as well. So, again, it's still summer thunderstorm season. Right now we're looking at cloudy 76 in Ocean City, rain on and off in downtown Baltimore, 75 right now. And six former Baltimore County Council members are calling for more transparency over a nearly $7 million renovation of the Rocky Point Golf Course Clubhouse in Essex, which now is reviewing scrutiny of this project, and with good reason, because the county council rejected funding it. And the former council member sent a letter to the current secretary and council demanding the release of the heavily redacted auditor's report. They want it unredacted. And why nearly $7 million in public taxpayer money spent on this project? The former councilman Tom Quirk, three-term Democrat who left office in 22, is among the six who signed the letter, who spoke publicly Wednesday about the demands, arguing the project should not have proceeded after the Baltimore County Council actually rejected it.
3: It should be an issue that should be looked into. I would like to see the unredacted version, because I think if we saw that the acting county auditor gave the county council the right advice, which was not to allow this to happen, and that the county council chose to ignore that. Well, it's unlawful. If the county council doesn't approve an appropriation for Rocky Point, the county executive cannot go back and just make it happen anyway.
0: But apparently he did. The county council rejected the $6.6 million in funding for the clubhouse renovation at Rocky Point about a year ago and said the expenditure was inappropriate. But despite that vote, the money for Rocky Point project was never eliminated from the budget. How did that happen? Even though the council at the time unanimously agreed it should be, according to the former council members' concerns. Here's Mike Ertel and Julian Jones.
6: I would say we can go back to the auditor and the Office of Law and ask what can be released. But again, I don't know that there's going to be any smoking gun.
8: You know, people have a right to request what they want, and certainly there's a process in terms of a Freedom of Information Act request. There's a process. I don't know all the things that's in the document. I remember reading it, but I tell you the truth, I don't remember anything that was in there that was so bad that it needed to be redacted.
0: So let's remember who wanted the Rocky Point Clubhouse renovated in Essex. First, it was then County Executive Johnny Zero. And then he appointed his puppet, Kathy Stealthmeyer. And ultimately, even though the county council said it was an inappropriate expenditure, even though the county council unanimously rejected funding the renovation, it happened anyway. It was never eliminated from the budget, and that money was appropriated. How did that happen? It happens because there was no inspector general with any kind of teeth there to stop it.
3: It should be an issue that should be looked into. It's in the public's best interest, transparency and accountability.
8: I think the prior process of selecting an inspector general was so politicized that it turned into a mess. And as a result, at some point, the prior inspector general left. And here we are without an inspector general.
6: We have highly qualified people that are in that office currently. I think they can do their jobs without an official IG right now until the voters decide whether we want an independent commission.
0: Well,
6: and we heard loud and clear from the voters that that's what they wanted. But we have to put it on the ballot for the voters to actually approve it.
0: Obviously, there is nobody there that can stop this nonsense. Otherwise, it would have stopped in its tracks. So that's just a bad take on that. And then for Julia Jones saying that Kelly Madigan left, she was forced out. They tried to fire her, remember? She was forced out. And Kelly Madigan would have found this. And maybe that was on the track. She was on the track of finding where, follow the money, how did the $6.6 million of taxpayer money that was rejected unanimously by the council find its way into renovating the Rocky Point clubhouse? Who owns the Rocky Point golf course? Friends of the county executive? I don't know. But questions need to be answered and asked. 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
9: Breaking news this hour from Town Hall. I'm Rich Thomason. Nothing on a motive for a mass shooting in Minnesota's largest city.
10: Three people are dead, five wounded, after a resident of a Minneapolis apartment building says a fellow resident opened fire Wednesday afternoon. The man says he saw one of his neighbors holding a pistol, heard a woman scream, and he ran to safety as he heard eight gunshots. When officers arrived and went inside, one was shot in the leg, another twice in the abdomen. They're expected to make a full recovery. Dead are three people, including the shooter, Minneapolis Police Chief Bill Peterson.
12: I'm truly sickened by this level of violence.
10: The apartment resident who saw the shooter says the man was known for showing off his weapon and that he's trying to avoid him. I'm Donna Water.
24: A lot of Americans are preparing to hit the road for the holiday weekend, and while gas prices are not touching their all-time highs, they're still up there. $4.14 a gallon for regular, AAA's national average. That same gallon averaged $5.02 back in June of 2022. The USS Lincoln crew finally back on dry land after a 260-day Mideast deployment. Stop over in Thailand on the way back home. Some tense moments in the air for a Trump cabinet member.
25: A Coast Guard plane with Homeland Security Secretary Mark Wayne Mullen on board makes an emergency landing because of reported engine failure. The pilots landing safely at Ronald Reagan International Airport, no one hurt. Mullen reacting on his X page saying the United States Coast Guard pilots made the single engine landing feel routine. No panic, just straight professionalism. After we landed, the pilots told me that was a first for them. We could not have been in better hands. Laura Winters reported.
24: Feminist Gloria Steinem has died. She was 92. On Wall Street, the Dow futures up 93 points. Nasdaq futures down 76. The S&P futures off 3 points. More on these stories, townhall.com.
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28: 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Here's Chuck Whitaker with traffic and weather on the threes.
2: In Howard County, eastbound Route 100 at Washington Boulevard, there's a delay there. There's a new wreck, BW Parkway, southbound near Route 175, and that data is showing some backing there at the scene. And there has been a wreck on I-97 southbound, and that traffic after Route 100. It looks like it's before New Cut Road, but there is a delay after Route 100. And then as you're going further south and eventually towards Annapolis, all that backup sits there in the normal spot. And they've had some rain as well on I-97 at the top of the hill at Route 32. But everything, at least around Annapolis, at the Severn River Bridge and at the Bay Bridge, all the lanes are open and really no rain in that area. So conditions are good. We've had rain on the Beltway. We had a number of accidents earlier. The pace is still slow. Both the tunnels are still backed up to Moravia Road. And over on the east side, actually southeast side of the county, they're still working on that wreck on Route 702 between the Beltway and Eastern Boulevard. I'm Chuck Whitaker with traffic and weather on the threes. on Talk Radio 680 WCBM.
11: Your Fox 45 forecast, another hot and humid one with temperatures in the mid-90s, feel like temperatures in the 100s, plus strong to severe storms possible late this afternoon, early this evening, with damaging winds being the top concern. From the Fox 45 Weather Authority, I'm meteorologist Amy Aronson for Talk Radio 680 WCBM.
28: It's 74 degrees at Hampstead and 79 at the Kent Narrows. At 8:04, here are the latest headlines from the WCBM Maryland News Center. No injuries are reported after a row home fire in West Baltimore. Firefighters were called to the 1700 block of Appleton Street around 9:30 Wednesday night and found heavy fire coming from the three-story end unit. Fire officials say the blaze extended to neighboring buildings, but there's no word yet on the extent of the damage. And a federal jury has indicted a Baltimore man for firearm crimes. 25-year-old Larry Thompson is charged with illegal possession of a firearm and ammunition by a convicted felon. He was arrested in late July as part of the FBI's Summer Heat 2.0 initiative. When Thompson was taken into custody on an outstanding warrant for first-degree assault, police allegedly found him with a concealed loaded handgun with a large-capacity magazine and 13 rounds of live ammunition. Police later found that the gun had been reported stolen in 2024. And Thrift Books will be closing its Halethorpe warehouse next month. The winning Maryland lottery number pick 3 was 865, the pick 4, 8404. It's 8:05 on Casey and Company. Steinhardt Sports coming up next.
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0: the row. Some of the guys told me, and I had no idea. I was just locked in on pitch to pitch and making my pitches. So I think it just falls back to execution, and I did a really good job.
1: In terms of the tough loss, Blaze Alexander was asked postgame, what's important now?
2: Personally, I already flushed this loss, and you know, I'm worried about Boston tomorrow.
1: And so the Red Sox and O's tonight at 7:15 p.m. here at Camden Yards. It'll be Brandon Young for Baltimore. The O's are 18-5 when he takes the hill. Rookie Jake Bennett for Boston, 9-6 with a .327 earned run average. The Ravens dealing with the potential loss of wide receiver Rashad Bateman. It'll be up to the league, Eric DaCosta says, on whether or not to level a punishment to Bateman on a family violence battery charge.
3: Spoke to the league. The league has been doing an investigation, as well as, I suppose, the authorities. In these matters, we just really kind of sit back and wait for the league and for the authorities to kind of tell us what's going on.
1: And finally, the Monumental Sports Network announcing plans yesterday to celebrate the 30th season of beloved Washington Capitals broadcasters Joe Beninati and Craig Laughlin, the NHL's longest tenured active television broadcast duo, duo. Throughout the upcoming season, Monumental will offer special on-air, digital, and in-arena content and activations. Beninati and Laughlin first joined forces on a full-time basis back in 1996 and have called more than 2,000 Caps games together. Coming up in 30 minutes, Ryan Leaf calls out Tony Romo. And that is Stein on Sports.
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7: Welcome back. Thanks for tuning in here on hour number three of KC and Company. We start each and every weekday morning at 6. Hope you can join us for all 3 hours. Appreciate you joining the show and tuning in. Coming up in this hour, we're going to take a look at, Jeff Gaylor's testimony yesterday before the Congress. Mackenzie Frost goes in-depth tonight. She's going to be at the Supreme Court of Maryland covering the question-free oral arguments today. We'll get her thoughts on that and what she'll be covering this evening on Fox 45. But a top story here today, remember we had Randy Altshuler on not so long ago from the Maryland Affordability Project, and he sat down with Mackenzie regarding their new scorecard they put out targeting state policies for the rising electric bills. And this scorecard contains 7 pieces of legislation passed between 2023 and 2026. The Maryland Affordability Project, led by Randy Altshuler, argues that 5 increased costs for Maryland ratepayers, while 2 of the 7 provided short-term relief but shifted or deferred other costs. Among the legislation criticized in the scorecard is the 2023 expansion of Maryland's Empower Energy Efficiency Program, which the scorecard says expanded by tens of millions of dollars annually, funded through a surcharge on electricity customers. And Mackenzie asking Randy Altshuler, who's responsible for the rising electric bills in our states?
8: When your utility bill looks like your mortgage payment.
9: Questions about why the price continues to go up.
8: When I'm talking to my neighbors, what are they talking about? Their utility costs, their electricity costs.
9: Who's responsible for that?
8: We're the policymakers in Annapolis. They keep passing laws that are driving up the costs of living in Maryland for people, for businesses, for all of us.
7: And so there are Democrats pushing back saying, no, it's demand. It's data centers. It's increased demand for energy that is causing the problem, not our policies. And Mackenzie asked Randy Altshuler, well, which is it? Is it demand or is it the policies? Or perhaps maybe it's even both.
9: It's not necessarily a result of policies from Annapolis. So how do you square that?
8: That's just absolutely not true. We're creating mandate after mandate that's driving up costs. We need to generate more energy in our own state.
7: Yeah, one of the culprits they have identified on their scorecard is something called SEIF. That's the Maryland Strategic Energy Investment Fund. It's a pot of money funded primarily by REGI, the Regional Greenhouse Gas Initiative, and the Alternative Compliance Payment.

0: payments. Now, the money can support programs including energy efficiency, clean and renewable energy, and energy assistance. The Maryland Affordability Project said nearly $500 million, and this was already tax dollars that have gone into the C fund, were transferred out and sent back to alleged relief. And he said that basically is a bait and switch.
1: But when we take that money, over $500 million over the last 2 years, and we don't use it for the intended purposes, it's the worst of both worlds. We're paying more, and we're getting nothing in return.
2: I think Democrats might look at that and say, we moved money from the CEF to cover other expenses in lieu of potentially raising taxes on Marylanders or increasing fees. Why is that not a good idea?
1: Well, if you're paying more for your utilities, things that you need to run your household every day, your costs are rising. You can call it whatever you want. You can call it taxes. You can call it utilities. Your costs are expensive. You're too expensive.
0: No, he's absolutely right about that. Whether it's fee increases, tax increases, or increases in your electric bills, all of that can be directly and or indirectly tied to Democrat radical green agenda policies. We'll highlight some of those coming up yet here in this half hour. It's 8:13, traffic and weather on the threes. Now with the update, Lugnuts Johnson.
3: Still some slowing looking at this camera shot here at 702 in this wreck as you're coming up from Eastern Boulevard and then going south. And one vehicle sitting here in the left-hand lane, another vehicle sitting there with it as well. State Highway is also there. Single lane coming by the accident scene. The wrecker now, the rollback, is taking one of the other vehicles away. So it looks like right now one more to go, and then we'll get some lanes open. But it's been backed up, and they were looking at it southbound as well through that area. The Beltway's been slow, and of course we had a lot of problems earlier on the Beltway for the traffic locally through the area, and we've had delays for the both the Harvard tunnels. We started off with some moderate to heavy rain, and that backed us up. And we never did really recover. All that heavy traffic is still there. And I was looking at the report of some slowing on 83, and I think this is just weather-related stuff. It's backed up in the area right here at 83 at Timonium Road and coming south from Pedonia Road. Let's see if it goes that far back. Yeah, it's a little bit slow. There's some activity on the right shoulder south of Pedonia Road, and they might be looking at that. But all the lanes open, but it is backed up from Pedonia Road coming down towards 695. Watch your speed anywhere on the JFX where we've had some rain between Ruxton Road and the ramps downtown. The wreck I-97 near New Cut Road was off to the side. That had backed up to Route 100, and we had a wreck on Route 100 eastbound at Washington Boulevard in Howard County. I'm Chuck Whitaker with traffic and weather on the threes on Talk Radio 680 WCBM.
0: Fox 25 Weather Authority forecast, hot, humid, mid-90s today with triple digits possible with a heat index. Chance for strong, severe thunderstorms again today. Again, later in the afternoon, early evening, damaging winds, heavy downpours. It is going to be a stormy day. Cloudy right now, 76 in Millersville, and we're expecting maybe some light rain the next hour, 74 in Parkville. From the birthplace of our Star Spangled Banner, Fort McHenry, our national anthem, it is time to celebrate once again America's 250th birthday.

0: brought to you by the Smile Design Center. If you have ever dreamed of achieving that perfect smile, then call Smile Design, 410-321-1100. We're focusing on the founding mothers of the American Revolution during our 250th birthday celebration. Mary Ludwig Hayes actually fought in the Battle of Monmouth, and the American Revolution is considered by many to be the famous Molly Pitcher. Born into a German butcher's family in Trenton, she grew up, married William Hayes, a barber from Pennsylvania. William Hayes enlisted in the Continental Army in 1777, and Molly, her nickname, joined her husband at Valley Forge, where many women, including Martha Washington, wintered. William trained to be an artilleryman, and Mary could carry water to the troops drilling on the field. In June of 1778, Molly was carrying water to soldiers in the midst of the Battle of Monmouth under heavy artillery fire. William was wounded in the battle, carried off the field, so Mary took his place, swabbing and loading the cannon. A musket ball or cannonball actually flew right between her legs, tearing the bottom of her skirt. But Molly kept loading the cannon. General George Washington was so impressed with Molly that he made her a non-commissioned officer, giving her the nickname Sergeant Molly. One of our founding mothers, Mary Ludwig Hayes. And that is today's Founding Mother on America 250.
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0: And don't forget, the best of Casey and Company is available each and every day. 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I was reminded that Freedom Fest is coming up Saturday, September the 26th at Hunt Valley's Executive Office Building. Yours truly will be out there along with Kim Klasick. Rob Carson will be co-hosting. We've got, Delegate Nino Mangione will be there, as well. Councilman Nino Mangione. Hard to give up old habits there, isn't it? And of course, former Delegate Pat McDonough will be there, as well. That was just confirmed, yesterday. And of course, we expected a lot of elected officials, and we have candidates. We have some surprise guests for you as well. It is going to be a great day as we celebrate freedom and the battle for it here in the state of Maryland during this crucial gubernatorial election. So it's important. It's a change of venue this year. So we have it at Hunt Valley Executive Office Plaza. So you come out and see Jimmy's Famous Seafood and Cone Ice Cream are the official food vendors there. Always a favorite for both of them. And of course, we have a lot of booths and vendor and exhibits for you as well. We'll be talking about the importance of getting out the vote and making sure that your voice is heard, and that's an important thing to do, and we'll keep you updated on speakers that'll be coming and appearing, as well as some entertainment in the next coming days as well. So put on your calendar, it's Saturday, September 26th from 12 to 4 p.m. at Hunt Valley's Executive Plaza. 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
0: So Mackenzie Frost talking with Randy Altshuler of the Maryland Affordability Project. And what about this idea of a balance of energy sources, renewables, as well as the fossil fuels?
4: I think we need renewable energy, but we also have to be realistic. You can drive to more renewable energy. We can become greener. At the same time, we can also reduce the costs that our ratepayers are paying.
5: What do lawmakers need to do to make it more affordable for people to pay their utility cost and to not feel like they're just getting bombarded by these rising prices every month?
4: I think our legislators have to remember they represent us. They have to think about affordability. And they have to also make sure that they keep their eye on the ball, which is how do we make it easier and less expensive to live in our state? We need leadership for that.
0: Yeah, let's review just briefly what Democrat policies have done with their radical green agenda, the Climate Control Solution Act of 2022. They've taken away our electric choice. We used to be able to choose our electric provider. They completely removed that from us, removing any kind of competition. They also are going to eliminate gas-powered vehicles. You can't buy them starting in 2035. Their goal of net zero emissions is unattainable by 2035. They caused the shuttering of coal-fired power plants, thus costing us the 40% of our energy now must be imported from other states, mainly Pennsylvania, and it would be much, much worse if the Trump administration had not acted to keep these some of these coal-fired power plants open and operating under an emergency capacity. So, yeah, I think we can squarely put this at the feet of a current policy run by a certain party in this state. All right, day 23, traffic and weather on the threes. Now with the update, here's the king of all traffic, Chuck the Body Whitaker.
6: I was looking back again on I-97, there was a wreck earlier after Route 100 and down around New Cut Road. It looks like that's gone, but then all that traffic that was sitting there is now at Benfield Boulevard, and then they come down the hill and they get in this mixing bowl right here at I-97 at Route 32, where everything all kind of comes together there. So very slow at Benfield, come down the hill, you have to go all the way through this interchange at Route 32, and then just checking all the way down at 50 at I-97, the lanes are open. I don't see anything reported on that area of I-97 as far as any accidents southbound, but it is definitely solid, and then we'll get better after the bridge at 178. So that's a concern right there. It looks like they've cleared the wreck from 702 northbound before the Beltway, but all that traffic that was backed up back to Eastern Boulevard now is working its way up towards the Beltway at Pulaski Highway. So that's going to be a little bit slow. Broken down vehicle on the right side attracting attention on 83 south. So we're backed up there at Pedonia Road coming down to the Beltway. Most areas on the Beltway still backed up, and we're still 30-minute delays, maybe a little bit longer. Very solid southbound at both the harbor tunnels. I'm Chuck Whitaker with traffic and weather on the threes on Talk Radio 680 WCBM.
0: Fox 45 Weather Authority forecast, another hot and humid one today, mid-90s, and the heat index will make it feel like triple digits, and we do have a chance for strong severe thunderstorms again today, late this afternoon, early this evening, with damaging winds, heavy downpours, etc. Right now, cloudy, 77 in Annapolis, it's 75 in Ellicott City. Mr. Media is in studio today, Eddie Appelfeld, to update us on the events for the month of September in and around the Baltimore metro area. Good morning, Mr. Media.
7: Good morning. Thank you for having me in. The first thing I wanted to mention, the Procrastinators Club will be having their 4th of July parade Saturday.
0: Okay.
7: So they wanted me to mention that.
0: It's for next year.
7: Okay. Towson University playing at the Naval Academy Saturday at 3:30. Hampton, the University of Hampton at University of Maryland Saturday at 8 o'clock. Wine in the Wilderness Saturday at the Maryland Zoo. This is a great event for the family. Through Sunday, the Red Sox are in town.
0: Right.
7: Big series. Do you know who Kacey Musgraves is?
0: Oh, yeah, a country singer.
7: Yeah, well, she's in town on the 5th at the CFG Arena.
0: Okay.
7: For the next two weekends, the State Fair at the Timonium Fairgrounds. Great crowds this past weekend. The weather was good. And every weekend through October 25th, the Renaissance Festival in Crownsville.
0: Yeah, that's one of my favorites. Yeah, that is a big event.
7: Always a big event.
0: Well attended.
7: The 7th through the 9th.
0: Have you ever had one of those big turkey legs?
7: I have.
0: Yeah.
7: I have. It hasn't moved
0: bigger
7: yet.
0: Than you.
7: Yeah, it is bigger than me. Right. The 7th through the 9th, the Guardians are in town. That's the Cleveland team.
0: Mm-hmm.
7: The Columbia Maryland Film Festival, the 7th through the 19th at the Performing Arts Center out there. The 9th through the 13th, a bike fest in Ocean City. If the weather's great, right on that boardwalk.
0: And this weekend's supposed to be really nice.
7: Is it really?
0: Yeah.
7: Okay. On the 10th, this is something you're involved with. Attorney Michael Friedman celebrates 35 years. at WCBM at the Hilton Garden Inn, Owings Mills, 6 to 8. Right. I'll be there with you, Sean.
0: Yeah, okay, great.
7: Look forward to that. 11th through the 13th at Fort McHenry, Defenders Day already.
0: Right. That's September 12th, right?
7: Well, the 11th through the 13th.
0: Okay.
7: Opening at the Hippodrome on the 13th, maybe Happy Ending. It was a Broadway show, did very well there.
0: Well, that was you on Route 40.
7: okay. I'm just going to continue on. The 17th through the 26th, nobody... Oh, I just got that, I think.
0: I think you just did.
7: yeah. The 7th through the 26th, Nobody Cares. That's a show at Center Stage. Comedian Ali Wong, W-O-N-G. Do you know who that is?
0: No.
7: Very popular, very funny. Okay. He's going to be at the Meyerhoff at 7 o'clock. Garth Brooks at Capital One Arena, the 18th and 19th.
0: Big one.
7: On the 18th through the 20th, the Milwaukee Brewers are in town to play. Here's something interesting. The 18th through the 21st, goats on the slope. Actually, goats eating grass at the Wyman Park Dell, which is right near Johns Hopkins.
0: So what do you do? Bring a lawn chair and you just watch you goats watch eat, graze on the grass?
7: I'm not exactly sure. I should have found out more about this. But goats,
0: I thought Chuck Whitaker was coming into town. That would have been old goats on the slope.
7: on the 19th, the BSO, a tribute to Taylor Swift's music. That's the Meyerhoff.
0: Okay.
7: 19th. On the 19th, the Ultimate Prince Tribute at the Gordon Center. That's in Owings Mills. A Bluegrass Festival, the 19th and 20th at Sandy Point State Park. A Book Festival at the Waverly Main Street, right on Waverly Main Street, the 19th and 20th. Breakfast with the Giraffes.
0: Oh, at the Maryland Zoo. Goats and giraffes.
7: Yeah, yes, right. Breakfast with the, that's at the 20th. The Giovanni Italian Festival. I think I got that name right. That's at Ripon Stadium, the 25th through the 27th.
0: That's a big one.
7: It is a big one. The BSO Gala.
0: Yeah.
7: The 25th and the 26th. Strathmore Hall in Bethesda on Friday and Saturday night is at the Meyerhoff. They're kicking off the season. Comic-Con on the 25th or the 27th at the Convention Center. That's Ghost Hunters Day at the Lord Baltimore Hotel. They're actually ghost hunters are in town.
0: Right.
7: Trying to find some ghosts. And finally, at the Anthem, which
0: that's
7: is...
0: That's usually you at when the tab comes at the dinner table.
7: Yeah, way before that. Yeah. And on the 28th, Ringo Starr at the Anthem. That's in Washington.
0: Wow, he's still before. How old is he now?
7: He's in his 80s, I'm sure. I know that.
0: He's in his upper 80s. Yeah, he's close to 90.
7: Yeah, is he really?
0: Yeah, he's got to be.
7: He very well could be. Well, and that's...
0: Very good. You forgot one thing. Freedom Fest coming up on September 26th at Hunt Valley Plaza. That'll be on Saturday, September the 26th, 12 to 4. I'll be out there as well as many other WCBM air personalities.
7: You're going to be busy this month.
0: Yeah, it's going to be a very busy month. We always appreciate the update. Thank you, Mr. Median.
7: Thank you, Shoney.
0: All right, be well. Coming up on 8:30 and up next, of course, we're going to take a look at Mackenzie Frost is going to do an in-depth preview for her report tonight and reporting from the Maryland State Supreme Court. Big day there today. It's 8:30. Let's get some news headlines. Here's Maggie Hunter.
8: Thanks. It's brought to you by Vinny Steele. Fox 45 reports that a Baltimore mother faces multiple child neglect charges after police say her six children were found alone inside their rented home in unsafe and unsanitary conditions. The case is also raising questions about the city's housing department after officials discovered the family had received assistance from the Department of Housing and Community Development, which helped place the family in the home just 5 months ago. Baltimore Mayor Brandon Scott called the situation unacceptable and said anyone who had an opportunity to intervene but failed to do so will face consequences. And the Harford County Health Department is launching an oral rabies vaccination program to immunize thousands of raccoons against the fatal viral disease. The program begins Friday with the county placing more than 15,000 baits containing the vaccine throughout the county. The program has been successfully used in Anne Arundel County since 1998. So far this year, 22 raccoons have reportedly tested positive for rabies in Harford County. And Baltimore City fire crews battled a row home fire in West Baltimore on Wednesday night, said authorities. On September 2nd, shortly after 9:30 p.m., crews responded to the 1700 block of Appleton Street for reports of a dwelling fire. Upon arrival, units observed a three-story end unit row home with heavy fire showing, and a working fire was called. And out-of-state drivers owe Maryland $818 million in unpaid tolls and penalties. And a new state audit found the Maryland Transportation Authority did not take all available action to collect the money. The balance includes $230.9 million in unpaid tolls and $587.2 $2 million in penalties. More than $386 million has been outstanding for over 3 years. It's 8:31 on Casey & Company. Coming up next, Chuck Whitaker with traffic and weather on the threes.
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8: 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Here's Chuck Whitaker with traffic and weather on the threes.
6: All right, all the late backing on the Beltway is still there. Parkville to Towson, all the way over towards I-83, the Inner Loop 795, Park Heights Avenue, Greenspring to the JFX, and then the west side is solid, 795 going down the hill eventually towards Frederick Road, and then it gets better at least down the hill towards the Wilkins Avenue ramp. Some of the roadways still drying out from the rain showers earlier. That broken down vehicle southbound 83 at Pedonia Road, not a big deal right now. It's getting a little better through there coming down to the Beltway. JFX is okay coming south of Ruxton Road. Still some problems from earlier eastbound Route 100 at Washington Boulevard. That wreck, I-97 had a wreck earlier near Newcutt Road. All that heavy traffic went south and still very slow from Benfield Boulevard down into the normal morning backup towards Annapolis right there at the top of the hill from I-97 at Route 32. And we are still jammed up, just solid southbound at both the harbor tunnels. I'm Chuck Whitaker with traffic and weather on the threes on Talk Radio 680 WCBM.
5: Your Fox 45 forecast, another hot and humid one with temperatures in the mid-90s, feel like temperatures in the 100s, plus strong to severe storms possible late this afternoon, early this evening, with damaging winds being the top concern. From the Fox 45 Weather Authority, I'm meteorologist Amy Aronson for Talk Radio 680 WCBM.
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11: Well, the O's return home tonight for a seven-game homestand, starting with Boston. First of four at 7:15 p.m. with Brandon Young on the hill for Baltimore. After last night's 6-5 walk-off loss to the Rockies, the Birds have 22 games left to make a push. 19 of them, however, are against playoff contending teams, including 13 within the division. Yesterday, starter Trevor Rogers was asked how his feelings on dropping the last two of the Rockies.
12: Very frustrated. We're all frustrated right now, but we got to flush it. I mean, as soon and quick as we can. We got some really important ball games. We got, I don't know, 25 days left. We got to flush this one as frustrating as it is and continue to play good baseball because we're not out of it.
11: Birds are 69-71 on the year. They're 1.5 behind Cleveland, tied now with Texas and Toronto. Ravens news, how's Tyler Loop dealing with competition? That's an interesting question. And that was the question asked yesterday to Ravens special teams coordinator Anthony Levine.
13: But what he did was he embraced it. He said, Coach, I'm ready for it. You know, I understand what's going on, and I'm going to accept this challenge. And that's what he's doing. He's embracing it.
11: Meanwhile, effusive praise from Ravens defensive coordinator Anthony Weaver yesterday on pass rusher Trey Hendrickson.
14: Since the moment he stepped in front of this building, he's just been working. And I've been so amazed at not only the quality of his work, but the level of detail involved in all of his film study and how he's studying his trajectory in terms of his rush angles and how he wants to attack certain tackles.
11: Hendrickson's 35 sacks over two seasons led the league in 2023 and 24. Last year, though, he slumped to four, missing 10 games hurt. Elsewhere, Tony Romo being called out on the carpet for his remarks concerning his arrest on OWI charges in Wisconsin. Romo saying he turned to alcohol and drugs because of severe back pain from his days playing football. Former NFL quarterback Ryan Leaf had an issue with that on the Dan Patrick Show.
15: It's almost like the saying when you say something, but.
11: Yeah.
15: Everything after the but is meaningless to me. Yeah. And I was reading it with my wife yesterday, and I was just like, oh, no. You don't have to say that part. Everybody's had surgeries. Everybody who's going through debilitating pain. you know, don't, you know, I play on a golf tour with him. He was always out there on a golf tour playing. So I'm like, if you're in such pain, why the hell are you out there playing golf all the time then? That's not helping things.
11: Yeah. Ryan Leaf, of course, his own battle with drugs and alcohol during his playing days as well. And finally, on this date in sports history, it's the anniversary of the passing of one of the great coaches in NFL history. We're talking about Vince Lombardi, born in 1913, passing away on this day, September 3rd, 1970. Lombardi, the legendary Packers coach, led Green Bay to 5 NFL titles in 7 years back in the mid-60s. The time now is 8:37, and that is Stein on Sports.
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0: 8:37, 23 minutes now before the hour of 9 o'clock. Katie's time once again to go in-depth with Mackenzie Frost tonight on Fox 45 at 5:30. Good morning, Mackenzie.
18: Good morning, Sean. How are you?
0: We're doing fine, and a big day today at the Supreme Court of Maryland. You're going to be there covering the event, so set it up. Tell us exactly what we can expect today.
18: Yeah, so we're here right now outside the Supreme Court waiting to go inside. This is the big day, the Maryland redistricting question, question 3, whether that will appear on your ballot or not. And this hearing comes, as you know, after two lower court judges blocked this ruling in two separate cases, one in Anne Arundel County and the other on the Eastern Shore in Dorchester County. Both judges ruling that the language was not very clear for voters and arguing that lawmakers violated their own election law deadlines when they passed this plan and put it on the ballot. And so we'll see how the Supreme Court feels about this. We've seen the briefs, we've heard the arguments, and now hopefully by the end of the day we'll have a decision. And all of this is also happening at the same time when today the State Board of Elections is set to start printing ballots. And at this point we don't know what will be on it.
0: Yeah, although they sent those out with question 3 on them for certification. Looking at the challenges that you just laid out, Mackenzie, it seems to me, and I'm just not a lawyer, not a judge, but just playing one on the radio this morning, that the best vehicle might be for the single subject argument, because if you look at Article 14 of our state constitution, it states that clearly that when you're doing these kinds of questions on the ballot that are amending the state constitution, they must be single subject questions, and clearly there are three components to this question.
18: Yeah, that was one of the arguments that we heard from the opponent in this case. You know, not only is it changing the state constitution with this ballot question, but it also gives, you know, original jurisdiction to the Supreme Court for future questions about this. And that was part of the opinion that we saw from the Eastern Shore judge in Dorchester County, was that the voters might want to vote different ways on those issues. They might feel one way about the constitutional amendment change, and they feel a different way on whether they believe the Supreme Court should have original jurisdiction. And that is something that is lumped all together with the way the current question is written.
0: Well, in those challenges, we had a Hogan appointed judge, and we had a O'Malley appointed judge, I believe, and Judge Sarbanes.
18: Correct.
0: And so the Supreme Court of Maryland has got 5 Hogan appointees and 2 Democrat appointees. I think one was Westmore. What if anything could be made of that?
18: Yeah, I think that that is something that obviously everyone is also keeping a close eye on. I was talking to some Democratic sources leading up to this hearing, and they're keenly aware of the fact that, you know, the judges are stacked against them in their opinion, given the fact that the 5 of Hogan appointee judges on this Supreme Court. And, you know, but at the same time, we have to remember that these two different judges, the lower court judges, did come from different parties. So while you could assume that the Hogan appointee judges might align with the same Hogan appointee judge in Anne Arundel County, the Dorchester County judge was appointed by a Democrat. And so if the democratically appointed judges on the Supreme Court kind of really take issue with this, we'll have to see kind of how the split comes down, but Democrats are walking into this knowing that they're up against a tall battle here.
0: And since today really is the deadline for printing of these ballots, are we expecting a decision to be handed down today?
18: I think that is what everyone is telling me. They expect, you know, if we don't get a ruling, an oral ruling, immediately after oral arguments, it'll be shortly this afternoon, followed by perhaps a written opinion. That could be a short written opinion today, if there isn't something done earlier. But either way, I think that we should expect to see a more fleshed out opinion in the weeks to come. But by the end of the day today, people I've talked to say they do expect a decision.
0: Final question, and then we'll let you go because, you know, we got to get into court. Anything from the Democrats, if things don't go their way today, if the question is struck down, are they going to revisit this in the next session?
18: That is something that I plan on asking Senate President Bill Ferguson. He is slated to join us on the show this evening, so we'll have to wait and see what he has to say about that.
0: Mackenzie, in depth tonight at 5:30 on Fox 45. We'll let you go. We know we got business to do. Thanks for joining us. Appreciate it.
18: Thank you so much.
0: Have a great day. 8:43, traffic weather on the threes. Once again, we've got the update now with the king of all traffic, Lugnuts Johnson.
6: Both the tunnels are still sitting there this morning at Moravia Road and just plodding along. We had the heavy rain earlier. We backed up. We have not recovered, not going anywhere anytime soon. 30-minute delay still there from the tail end of those backups to get through both 895 and through the Fort McHenry Tunnel. This ramp, the exit ramp here from 95, the long ramp that takes you onto the BW Parkway, is backed up. It's moving, but there's a lot of traffic there. It's a single-lane ramp that eventually comes out onto Russell Street near Waterview Avenue. Late slowing around the Beltway, again, just from reacting from the rain earlier. Parkville side through Pikesville, down the west side from 795. It's been very heavy traffic leaving Millersville, going south on I-97, and you're still hitting the heavy traffic there at I-97 at Route 32. I'm Chuck Whitaker with traffic and weather on the threes on Talk Radio 680 WCBF.
0: Park 35 Weather Authority forecast, another hot and humid one today. Mid-90s, going to feel well above 100. Chance for severe storms later today. Damaging winds, heavy downpours possible like we had yesterday. So keep that in mind as you're heading out and about today. Right now we are 75 and maybe some rain in the next hour in Pikesville. And it is 77 in downtown Baltimore. Time for our feel-good news segment of the day. I need some-

0: 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An Arizona father and son duo getting major props for running a business where they fix people's cars and have them pay whatever they could afford. Here's Michael Kuba and his son Matthew.
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0: All right, so we've got an incredible story here that was breaking overnight, and that is that the FBI is now investigating what could be one of the most devastating identity data breaches ever uncovered in North America. A newly launched dark web service called Nexus claims to be selling actual digital scans of more than 153 million driver's licenses belonging to people across the United States and Canada, according to cybersecurity journalist Brian Krebs, who first reported the incident. This is not merely another database breach containing stolen names, email addresses, passwords, etc., but the criminals reportedly obtained digital images of government-issued ID documents, including front and back scans, and in some cases, the infrared and ultraviolet images used to authenticate them. And that's important. According to this journalist, the massive collection allegedly includes more than 153 million driver's licenses, 10 million ID cards, 3 million travel documents and international IDs, and close to 600,000 medical cards. And apparently the database contains the driver's license of Secretary of War Pete Hegseth, along with ID documents belonging to other high-ranking federal officials, including an assistant director of the FBI. The hacker was offering Hegseth's driver's license for just $100. Now, the journalist Krebs discovered his own Virginia driver's license was also in the database after the criminals behind Nexus displayed it as a free sample while advertising their service on a Russian language cybercrime forum called Exploit. And he is saying this is an identity thieves' dream and a security nightmare for potentially more than half of America's licensed drivers. And I'm wondering also, we don't have the answer to this as of yet, but I'm wondering if the real ID licenses are also on this database. Because remember, real ID is what was required for entry to airplanes, federal buildings. And if these can be sold online, that means terrorists could then be able to get their hands on these driver's licenses for basically pennies on the dollar. This is a very serious issue, a very serious breach, and something that, we need to have the FBI and everybody that in law enforcement that is able to muster any kind of investigation here. I have not checked my driver's license yet. I hope to do that here in the next, maybe after the show this morning, because this story just broke, to see if mine was compromised as well. I don't have the website yet as either. It's called Nexus. Maybe you might want to put it into your search engine and maybe it comes up for you. I have not done that as of yet. So just want to make sure that you are aware of it. Maybe once we can get the website, we can publish that or broadcast that, and that way you can get a chance to check. Apparently, there have been all sorts of violations here, and they, some of these are coming from rental car company websites, some of the driver's licenses. So be careful if you've rented a car recently, whether it's Hertz or whatever, you may want to check and see, you know, once we get this website, to see if your license has been compromised and is being sold on the dark web. That is just really scary stuff, to tell you the truth. 8:50, 10 minutes now before the hour of 9 o'clock, and still to come, Kim Klasick Live. We'll find out what's coming up on Kim's show and a couple more incredible cases of Trump derangement syndrome to share with you as well. 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
5: This is Pastor David Lewis with today's Moment of Truth. The secularization of America has brought about a lot of changes and brought them about quickly. And with the exponential increase in technology, things we never thought possible, even 2 or 3 years ago, have not only happened, but are now yesterday's news. The changes of which I'm speaking are not good changes. I'm talking philosophical changes in what we think and what we teach our young. Things like identity politics and class warfare, socialism and communism, transgenderism, transhumanism, artificial intelligence. Sadly, what has played a large part in bringing this about is the wholesale rejection of God. Everyone since Adam and Eve have been trying to improve on the world which God already made perfect on the first day of creation. How many Christians have compromised their faith? How many Christians are running to the world and away from God? It's mirror looking time. Take a good look. Are you part of the solution or are you still part of the problem? This is Pastor David Lewis at a Cub Hill Bible Presbyterian Church.
6: 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Live up-to-the-minute traffic reports. And accurate weather forecast from the meteorologist at Fox 45. News, weather, traffic, Sean Hannity and Rob Carson. 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
0: Well, we got an update on a story that we just had mentioned. Dan Gooden, he writes for Ars Technica. He says he had rented an SUV at rental car company, and within hours of him renting that car, his driver's license was sold on the dark web in Nexus. Now, we're now told that this Nexus platform has gone dark after the Krebs on Security was scooped that was we just reported to you. That means there's no way to pay right now for people to check if their IDs are included. It's somewhat consoling that there is an ongoing investigation with the FBI, but this is 153 million driver's licenses, legitimate, real driver's licenses.
7: Well, it wasn't the whole point of the real ID where we all had to go back in and get stuff renewed and I had to track in, you had to dig up all your documents because those real IDs were supposed to be more secure, so this wouldn't happen? That's what the government told us. So what was the point of that?
0: Yeah. I don't know for a fact that the real IDs have been stolen and listed, but I'm
7: but in general, yeah, that was the point. They're supposed to not be copyable or
0: you
7: hackable.
0: You have to think, 153 million, there's got to be real IDs on there because so many states...
7: We had to have them all.
0: Yeah, we all had to have them anyway by a certain date. So, this... And they're saying that they downloaded, wasn't there a hologram or something on the driver's license that's supposed to be,
7: make it harder to counterfeit a copy,
0: yeah.
7: Right.
0: We'll see.
7: Supposedly.
0: That's a great point, Kristen. Thanks. 8:53. Traffic and weather on the threes. The update once again. One more from Lug Nuts Johnson.
8: Mm-hmm. Getting ready to renew my license here in about 10 minutes.
0: Oh, is this a real ID renew? Have you ever done that before?
8: No.
0: Oh, so this, you got to bring all your documents and everything, right?
8: I have everything. Birth certificate that was issued by Abraham Lincoln.
0: Right. I understand your Social Security number was 2.
8: Actually, it was 1, smartass. Oh. So they try to get me, Whitaker. You got to get up early to get Whitaker, I can tell you that. So Enjoy your day.
0: Thank you. You too.
8: Let's just do that. I-97 now southbound is better after Millersville. It's still a bit slow top of the hill at Route 32, but much better than it was 45 minutes ago. There's still some slow pockets yet on the Beltway, and believe it or not, all these delays are still there at both the Harbor Tunnels. Very slow southbound, working your way down from Moravia Road and Pulaski Highway, both into the old Harbor Tunnel and on 95 southbound. Going to be some rain probably through the midday and the afternoon, so we'll factor that in for later on. I'm Chuck Whitaker with traffic and weather on the threes on Talk Radio 680 WCBM.
0: Fox 25 Weather Authority forecast, hot, humid, more thunderstorms possible today. Mid-90s could feel like triple digits on all said and done, and we could get those strong thunderstorms again a little bit later on this afternoon with gusty winds and heavy downpours, etc. Right now we're looking at maybe some rain the next hour, 76 in Ellicott City, and it is 77 in downtown Baltimore. Kim Klasick live coming up next. Morning, Kim.
7: Good morning, Sean. How are you?
0: We are A-okay.
7: All right.
0: Those six children, however.
7: That's what we're starting the show with today.
0: Yeah. Nothing bothers me more than stories like this.
7: Yeah. Well, you know, when we talked about this yesterday, I knew there were more details, and I didn't realize they were also at this home without electricity at that time. We heard about
0: and
7: the dog.
0: There was a gas problem as well.
7: Yes, a gas problem. But the city placed this family in this home. And then you have Mayor Brandon Scott, like, he's so irate, and he can't believe this is happening. This is what happens when you're not watching what's going on in city agencies. It's the same thing that Governor Moore does on the state level. They're not watching, Sean.
0: Yeah. No, of course they're not. We have the remarkable display of inefficiency and incompetence.
7: Yep.
0: And I know there are some individuals who probably do care about these children, but I think this is the bureaucracy at work now.
7: Yeah.
0: And I was saying earlier this morning that you go from one fire to the next, because now they're in Child Protective Services, and eventually they're probably going to go into a foster system that we know is broken already.
7: Yeah, this is a tragic situation for these six kids. But you know what? I look at this and I think, okay, at least in the system, I'm hoping they'll at least end up in homes that have electricity, that have guidance, and I'll make sure that they are at school.
0: These children were in really bad shape, by the way.
7: Yeah. Well, the mayor didn't even mention the fact you got 975. Those were all school-age children, Sean. Nobody's talking about the fact that they were home in the middle of the day on a school day. I mean, this is a travesty. Anyways, we'll talk about all of that. There were some people that called yesterday. They wanted to talk more about the family leave time. They're talking more about the fact that the state employees really got a great piece of this pie. So we'll get into those
0: details.
7: Yeah,
0: we're getting double dipped on that
7: one. Yeah, yeah. I mean, this is outrageous. Anyways, we'll get into that. Tori Snow, he'll join us at 10 o'clock with his latest op-ed in the Baltimore Sun. And then last but not least, even though we have lots to talk about, but the MARC train. Did you see where they're now connecting Montgomery County and Baltimore City? Why are they doing that, Sean? I actually looked at the numbers, okay? There's virtually no one traveling from Montgomery County to Baltimore City to work. Why is the more
0: It goes both ways.
7: Yes.
0: So there might be a way for people to get out of Baltimore City and go to Montgomery County.
7: Which people are getting out?
0: Got to get transportation somehow.
7: Yeah, we'll talk about that more coming next.
0: Kim Klasick live, always informative and entertaining, coming up next right after the 9 o'clock news. A couple of more cases of incredible examples of Trump derangement syndrome. These are left-leaning or actual liberal performers. We've got Jelly Roll. He's now lost hundreds of thousands of followers after trashing Trump and his supporters on Kimmel Live. The Jelly Roll backfire is accelerating and getting worse. Again, you just look at it, and why is that? Because he told a Trump joke, and we do have a sense of humor, but what we're tired of is the people with no sense of humor on the left. And when you look at it, Trump used to make fun of himself all the time on Saturday Night Live, and he can make fun of himself. He's got a thick skin, but I think we're just tired of watching the cheap shots and many of it. Look, everybody can make jokes about everybody. I don't care if it's Joe Biden or Donald Trump, but these go across the line when you start comparing them with Hitler and make all sorts of stuff. Singer Christopher Cross told Canadian crowd he's very sorry and embarrassed the U.S. has an a-hole for a president. This was at a concert in Toronto the other night. The guy, remember, that did Ride Like the Wind and Sailing and Arthur's Theme and so on and so forth. So he is a card-carrying lefty, and that's fine. But here he is on foreign soil in Canada insulting an American president. I have a special place in our Hall of Shame for Christopher Cross. Keep that on in mind. And our final quiz of the day. You'll never guess where Bill Clinton just celebrated his 80th birthday. Was it A, Hooters, B, a cigar shop, or C, Alex Soros' house? Yeah. If you guess C, you guess correctly. He was celebrating his 80th birthday over the weekend at the estate of Alex Soros and Huma Abedin. Remember, she was the Clinton body woman. Yes, I just made Kristen Retsch there. All right, that's going to do it for us. Back tomorrow morning at 6 a.m. on CBM. Until then, God bless our troops and God bless America.
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11: Breaking news this hour from Town Hall. I'm Rich Thomason. Today, day six of deliberations for the Massachusetts jury in the Lindsey Clancy trial. Jurors considering whether she should be held criminally responsible for killing her three young children. Jurors have told the judge they're deadlocked. The judge has ordered them to keep deliberating. Two Minneapolis police officers are expected to recover from their wounds suffered during yesterday afternoon shooting at a downtown Minneapolis high-rise apartment building.
12: Two officers were hit by gunfire, one in the leg, the other with two bullets to the abdomen. But for their heroic work, the death toll would have been far higher.
11: Minneapolis Mayor Jacob Frey says two people were killed. The gunman died apparently of a self-inflicted wound. Iran targets Kuwait, continuing to attack its Gulf neighbors.
13: Sirens sounded in Kuwait early Thursday, where air defenses intercepted missile and drone attacks during a blatant Iranian aggression. The country's Ministry of Defense says on X. It comes after U.S. allies Bahrain and Jordan said their air defense systems intercepted several Iranian air attacks on Wednesday. Fighting between the U.S. and Iran has increased this week after the U.S. hit Iranian rocket launchers on an island in the Strait of Hormuz on Sunday, saying Iran was planning to use them to shoot mines into the waterway. I'm Charles de Ledesma.
11: The death toll from the flooding catastrophe in Nepal has risen to just over 1,200. More than 4,200 people are still missing. Nepal's foreign ministry says 324 foreign nationals have been rescued. About 590 from 39 countries remain unaccounted for. Watching Wall Street ahead of this morning's opening bell, and the Dow futures are up 271 points. The Nasdaq futures ahead 25, S&P futures up 18. More on these stories, townhall.com.
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16: Good morning. It's 9:03. I'm Maggie Hunter with the latest headlines from the WCBM Maryland News Center. Fox 45 reports that Baltimore paid a private contractor roughly $6 million to maintain two downtown hotels used as homeless shelters. But an inspector general's report documented mold, possible water damage, poor ventilation, and mushrooms growing from carpeting while the company had the contract. So what did Baltimore get for its $6 million? A Spotlight on Maryland investigation has found the contractor. Old Town Hotel Group was sued in February for allegedly failing to pay $7,000 to a subcontractor servicing one of the hotels, the former Holiday Inn Express at 221 North Gay Street. Spotlight on Maryland called a phone number listed online for the Gay Street location and was told that Old Town Hotel no longer exists. The person hung up when Spotlight attempted to ask additional questions. And a new Maryland advocacy group is pointing the finger at policies coming from Annapolis for rising electricity prices in Maryland. Stein on Sports and the Fox 45 Weather Authority forecast next.
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9: Now, Gary Stein on sports. Twice a strike away from the win, the Orioles take a loss.
18: Sandy flies it to left, get down and win. Here comes Oliver. Robins go off.
9: Goodman had the call on Rockies TV. Brett Sullivan's two-out, two-run single did the trick. And the 6-5 walk-off loss to the Rockies yesterday, one of the most bitter losses for the Birds this season. Again, a strike away in the ninth, a strike away in the 11th. Post-game reaction from a dour manager, Albernaz.
19: This one hurts. It's tough, but it was a good road trip for us. We're pumped to get back home, get in front of our fans, but ultimately, good road trips right now, or they're okay, but not good enough.
9: O's starter Trevor Rogers pitched well enough to win. 6 2/3 innings, two runs allowed, a career-high 11 strikeouts, but the loss sends Baltimore home to face Boston at 69-71 and into a three-way tie with the Rangers and the Blue Jays, 1.5 games behind Cleveland. Ravens GM Merrick DeCosta met the media yesterday in Owings Mills, a lengthy press conference covering a multitude of topics.
20: We feel good about the roster that we've assembled. I like the mix of age versus inexperienced youth, younger players. Love our practice squad as well.
9: The Ravens filled out that practice squad with two players yesterday, including experienced blocking tight end Nick Vanette. Coming up in 30 minutes, where the Orioles go from here. And that is Stein on Sports.
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1: All right. Good morning. Good morning. Happy Thursday to all of you. Hope you had a great morning thus far. If you're in the Baltimore region, you might be sitting on 702 or 695 or 95. I don't know. You might be sitting in traffic, but don't worry. We got you covered here at WCBM 680. Don't forget, if you haven't already, go to the App Store, download the app. It is free, okay? It's economically friendly. It's free, and you can listen to the show there. It should come in very clear on the app as well. And in that case, if you're ever in the tunnel or anything like that, you still got it going on the app. And you can call in the studio, text in the studio, all that good stuff through the app, and our headlines are there as well. And the poll question. We got lots to talk about today. A great show planned for you. I've got Tory Snow joining us at 10 a.m. He's got his latest op-ed in the Baltimore Sun. It's an interesting op-ed. It's an interesting piece. Might get a little heated here at 10 o'clock, so you'll want to tune into that. Also, I do want to talk about, of course, starting the show with this mother that is still behind bars this morning. We talked a little bit about this yesterday. A mother in Baltimore City is facing charges of neglect as her six kids were left in a home. And, you know, we got the story yesterday. Brian, the producer, you were out. Noah was here, but we got the story yesterday, Brian, and we were all just in shock. This woman left all six of her kids home, and apparently in this home, there wasn't any food. There wasn't any electricity. They were all, like, I guess, rolling around in dirt in the backyard in this lot. And the ages are from 9 down to 1 year old, okay, or 1 year old, I should say. And it's unfortunate because, of course, when you're looking at the ages, 9, 7, 5, these are all kids that should have been in school at this time. But they were not in school. And then, of course, as we were learning, the details were just flowing. As we were learning, the mother said that she was at the hospital at the time. Now, I didn't realize you couldn't take your one-year-old or your three-year-old to the hospital. But for some reason, she decided to leave all these kids in this house without any electricity. On that day, specifically, I guess this was Tuesday, they were left in a home without really any air conditioning, obviously, with no electricity or anything like that, and it was very hot that day. And so I thought, okay, maybe possibly that's why they ended up outside in the backyard lot, because it must have gotten so hot in the house. Well, the plot thickens. The plot thickens. And if you guys want to weigh in on this, I hope you do. 410-WCBM-680, 410-922-6680. The plot thickens in all this, because we now have found out that it is the city, a city agency, a crisis supposedly organization has placed this family in this home that has now been condemned. You see, the police, they arrived to the scene. Luckily, there was a woman brave enough to call the police to that scene. They arrived to the scene. They ended up calling an inspector. A Baltimore inspector came out to the home and within hours announced that that house was condemned. And that a family, especially children, should have not been in that house at all. But they had been staying in this house apparently for 5 months. So we're going to get to some audio here, and then we'll get to the mayor's comments on this. But like I said, please call in and let me know your thoughts on this. Let's go ahead and take a listen to the latest updates.
2: Fox 45 is learning new information about the Baltimore mother now at the center of a major child neglect case. Investigators say a city agency assisted with placing the family there just 5 months ago. Fox 45's Alexa Ashwell is live outside Baltimore City District Court with more on what we know about this case and the questions that still remain about it. Alexa?
3: Yeah, that's right, Kai. Just hours ago, a judge denied bond for the mother here inside Baltimore City District Court. Meanwhile, questions remain for the city about how the family ended up at this home in the first place. 34-year-old Tiana Brown was arrested yesterday after Baltimore police say officers found her six children, including a 5, 3, and 1-year-old, alone and living in unsafe and unsanitary conditions. Investigators say a building inspector responded and determined it was unsuitable for occupancy, including concerns involving the gas service. So now this is prompting new questions because, according to investigators, crisis workers with the Department of Housing and Community Development for the city also responded and revealed just 5 months ago they assisted with placing Brown and her children at the home on East Monument Street. So now the question, why, if a building inspector could deem a structure unsuitable just 5 months later, would the agency place a family there? So we've reached out to the city with questions concerning the Baltimore City Department of Housing.

0: and Community Development. Here's what the mayor had to say when questioned.
1: We did discover that the family was receiving some assistance through crisis assistance from the housing department, which should have meant that it added an extra layer of oversight that clearly did not happen. And let me be very clear, that will be addressed fully and completely with the Department of Housing and Community Development. And we'll also be looking at a tougher, hard look at whether the landlord, the private landlord who owned this property, was aware of the condition and take any action that we can take there as well. Because it's unacceptable that those children were living in a condition like that. And everybody that had the opportunity to do something that did not will feel the full wrath of me and city government.
2: All right, so we'll get into the details here. Mayor Brandon Scott's address of this situation, and that is my major issue this morning, is what the mayor had to say about it. Because again, the Baltimore City Department of Housing and Community Development, they are the ones that placed this family in this home, and they are the reason that they were, in a home that has now been announced as condemned by a Baltimore inspector. And this Baltimore inspector, by the way, they figured that this house was considered condemned within an hour of being on the property. And this also included, I think Sean Casey mentioned it this morning, there was a problem with the gas service as well. I mean, there were serious issues with this home. And again, those kids, why were they out there alone? Now, when we were reading into the details yesterday, we saw where the police called the mom. The mom claimed that she was at the hospital and that she was getting checked out for something. We don't know exactly the details there. But her name is Miss Brown. And so they asked Miss Brown to come back to the house because they were calling Child Protective Services. And they wanted to find out if there were any family members that could come and pick the kids up before they started getting CPS involved. So if you recall, the 9-year-old actually went with a family member. And then CPS picked up the other children. Now, it looks like we do have a caller on the line. If you want to weigh in, 410-WCBM-680, 410-922-6680. We'll take this first call here, and then we'll get back into the mayor's statement. I've got Rick in Lutherville. Hey, Rick.
3: Hey, good morning, Kim. How are you today?
2: I'm doing well. Can you believe this story?
3: Well, it's unfortunate, but here's my take on it. You know, everyone's pointing at the mom and she abandoned the children. Well, how come no one's asking about where the father or fathers are at? They're just as guilty.
2: Yeah, no, they absolutely are, Rick. And I think we're so used to pointing towards the mother. But, you know, even when they contacted the mother, she didn't mention the father of the children at all either.
3: Oh, well, if she wants to take she wants to take full blame for it, fine. But, you know, if I was in her shoes, I would say, well, this guy over here, he abandoned those two of his children. And this guy over here, he abandoned one of his children. And the other guy abandoned three other children. There could be two or three fathers involved. I mean, you know, they should be holding their feet to the fire also. That's half the problem right there is the fathers.
2: Yeah, no, you're absolutely right, Rick. It'll be interesting to see. I don't know if we'll ever find this out, Rick, but it'll be interesting to see if the father or fathers are making child support payments, whether or not that is, you know, in the court system and if they're dealing with that. It'll be interesting to see where the other half of this is. Great point there, Rick. Thank you so much.
3: All right, thanks, Kim.
2: Thank you. And look, he's right. He is right for sure. Now let's get back to the mayor's comments here. And again, if you want to weigh in, you can. 410-WCBM-680, 410-922-6680. I know that we kind of went through this story pretty quickly yesterday because we had a guest that was coming on the show. But I want to make sure that we really go through this. Again, the inspector noted that the house, was unsafe and unsanitary and that the kids should have never been in that house to begin with. Now, when the mayor was asked about this, now again, he was asked because there was a press conference for another event. It's not like he offered these statements, okay? The reporters were there at another event being hosted by the mayor, and so then he was faced with this question. And, you know, Mayor Brandon Scott said, we did discover that the family was receiving assistance through the crisis assistance from Housing Department, which should have meant that it added an extra layer of oversight that clearly did not happen. So there he started to take responsibility as the city didn't do their job. And he says, let me be very clear that we will address fully and completely with the Department of Housing and Community Development. But then he added this piece to it, which is very confusing, right? He says, we will also be looking at a tougher, this is his words, okay? I'm trying to read this the way that he said it. We will also be looking at a tougher, harder look at whether the landlord, I swear to you, that's what it says, private landlord who owned this property was aware of the condition and take any action that we can take there as well, because it's unacceptable that those children were living in a condition like that, and everybody that had the opportunity to do something that did not will feel the full wrath of me and city government. Well, here's the thing. City government is to blame. City government is to blame, and so is Baltimore mayor. So he's saying they'll feel my full wrath of me and the city government. That's actually not true. Because one, again, are we ever going to have this conversation about truancy court? That 9-year-old, the 7-year-old, and you were 5 in kindergarten, all 3 of those kids should have been in school. But in Baltimore, did you know they did away with truancy court? So now it's not, you know, nobody could really look at this. And if you're wondering whether or not these kids were homeschooled, obviously that never came up. The mother never said anything about that. And I don't believe that they are. I guess we will wait and see if that is the case. But, you know, this is a situation where the mayor, if he wasn't, you know, really blocking the IG, Isabel Cumming, and not trying to be transparent there, he's riding around in his $160,000 armored, Jeep Wagoneer. I mean, he's doing all of these other things. He's adding more people to his office. They're all making 6 figures apiece. You know, he's fighting with President Trump if he can. He's not. Think about it. He's hosting concerts, right? He loves to host concerts. He loves to bring in big acts into the city. And I'm not saying that's a bad thing, right? Baltimore City should have more tourism. That's how they should be generating revenue. But at the same time, it doesn't appear that the mayor nor the governor is focused on any of these agencies. We've had all of these issues with the foster care system. We've had issues with homeless shelters. We had a 6-year-old girl that should have been on suicide watch. She actually committed suicide while in the care of the state and the Department of Human Services in a Baltimore City hotel. There is no oversight. So to pretend that Mayor Scott is now feeling as though, oh, they're going to feel my wrath. They're going to feel city government's wrath. Well, where was it all this time? Which heads will roll? Who will be fired because of this? He didn't mention any of that, now did he? Now, I also mentioned to Sean Casey, because this is a part that breaks my heart. You guys know I have a 10-year-old daughter, and she's in tutoring. I talk all the time about the fact that, you know, it is nonstop, constant. You know, she was one of those kids during the COVID pandemic where they were trying to teach them how to read virtually. It was a disaster. It was a mess. But these children, if 3 of them were supposed to be in school, and absolutely no one mentions that, not even the mayor in his statement, you have to wonder how many other kids across the city that could be, you know, in a city agency that isn't in school. We had the same question when we found the 16-year-old, unfortunately dead in the Baltimore City Hotel, remember? Everybody was asking at that time, why wasn't Kanaya Ward in school that day? Why is it that the person that went to go wake her up that morning decided to just let her sleep? Why wasn't she at school? This is happening a lot more than we probably know. We'll talk more about this when we get back. If you want to weigh in, of course you can. Of course you can. It's so unfortunate, but you know. Again, we'll continue this conversation after the break. Right now, I've got my friend on the phone, Monica, with Visiting Angels in Pikesville. Good morning, Monica. It's so great to talk with you again. How are you?
4: 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I'm doing great. Thank you so much for having us back.
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4: 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Thank you, Kim.
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6: 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An accurate weather forecast from the meteorologist at Fox 45. 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
2: All right. Don't forget, Visiting Angels in Pikesville. Give Monica a call. And as I told Monica, you know, I really wanted to be one at one point in time. When I retire from media, when I retire from radio, I'm going to go be a visiting angel. And you know what? I'm going to visit Brian, the producer. That's who I'm going to visit. Yeah, Brian. Yep. All right, we'll go back to the phone lines here. We're talking about the six kids that were left in a Baltimore City home, now condemned, but they were placed there by an agency with city government. And they had no electricity. There was apparently a problem with the gas service. That's scary. But they were left unattended, and the oldest was 9. The youngest just 1. I'm going to go back to the phone lines here. I've got Barbara in Baltimore. Good morning, Barbara.
7: Thank you so much, Kimmy, for taking my call. I just love your show. But you know, Kim, that guy who was on before, I don't know what his name was, Skip or whatever, he hit the nail on the head. This woman had 6 children. Where were the daddies? And you know what that indicates? It's a moral lowlife. And I'm not saying a woman is a moral lowlife, but why would you have 6 children by different men knowing that you can't take care of them and then get upset when the city agency does something? And I can't absolve them of their guilt. But the problem is, why are these women having all these out-of-wedlock babies with no husband? Not 1, not 2, but 6. Something's wrong, Kim. And something is wrong with the fabric, moral fabric of the black community, that they think illegitimacy is cute. They have churches on every corner. What are they teaching, morality, or are the preachers just collecting money to go live in Howard County? You got to put the blame where it belongs. Yeah, the city agency was wrong. It's incompetence and craziness. We know all that. But why would you have 6 children by different men and then get upset when you can't support them? No marriage certificate, no wedding ring. All these young girls running around having these illegitimate babies. And it's not right. And it's a disgraceful community. What other community has all that illegitimacy? Let's stop thinking it's cute, folks. You got to stop your girls from having them babies with no fathers. And the fathers don't care. They just like butterflies. They go to the next one and the next one. I got a baby in East Baltimore. I got a baby in South Baltimore. I got a baby in West Baltimore. Not taking care of any of them. And I'm not blaming the men. It's the women who don't have no respect for themselves, but to lay down and have different babies by different men. Baltimore City and the black community has a morality problem.
2: Amen, Barbara. Barbara for mayor. Amen, Barbara. Thank you so much for calling in. I appreciate you.
7: Thank you.
2: Oh my gosh. Barbara from the top rope. She's so right. She's so right. And if you heard there, she mentioned about the Baltimore City churches and how many of them, you know, the churches are there, but then you've got the pastors living in these nice neighborhoods in other counties. They're not really down and, you know, understand exactly what's going on in the neighborhood. Now, not all of them, right? You got Pastor P.M. Smith, he's there. You got Pastor Simmons, he's there in Penn North, but there's very few of them. When you see those mega churches, and they really are not talking about morals and values. That's why I always tell people, go see Pastor P.M. Smith. You want to hear a good sermon. You want to learn about values. And it has nothing to do with politics. It has everything to do with who you are and what you should be in society as a contributing member. Barbara, you are so correct on that. Now, I don't know how many fathers are involved in this woman's life. I don't know, you know, what her deal is. And I do agree with our other caller. The fathers are also to blame. And that's why I said, I wonder if the court system's involved. I wonder if there's child support that's going unpaid. You know, what is actually going on? Like I said, I do want to get into some of these details because we didn't get into them yesterday. I'm going to preface this. Some of these details are going to break your heart. Okay, they're going to break your heart. I know you're probably already upset to hear about those six kids in that home. But I want you to just kind of hear about exactly what was going on. The officers, I'm reading this from Fox 45, by the way. The officers, quote, observed the residence to be in extremely poor and unsanitary condition. The residence had no electrical service and the interior lighting was inoperable. Officers observed no readily available food or water. There were no beds. No beds. Six children with a mom. No beds. Little to no furniture and an insufficient amount of clothing and footwear for all six children. Oy vey. Can you imagine? Additionally, they found dog feces throughout portions of the residence, along with the small dog. The report states that the officer noted the house lacked a functioning central air conditioning system, obviously with no electricity. Now, this is another quote. All right. This is, again, all from the police report, by the way. This is what we're going over. During the investigation, officers learned that an air conditioning system had previously been provided to the family through city assistance. However, the system was not present at the residence at the time of the investigation. The reason for its absence, unknown. So the city agency that placed this family there, they said that they gave them an air conditioning system. Did they know that there was no electricity at the time? Was there electricity at the time? If so, what the hell happened? And why did the city agency, nobody seemed to care that all these kids were home and not in school? What does this crisis agency do? Do they follow up at all? They've only been there for 5 months. When we get back, we'll continue this conversation. I hope that you weigh in.
8: SRN News, I'm Rich Thomason in Washington. Two people are dead, along with the gunman. A mass shooting at a Minneapolis high-rise apartment building. A call of shots fired came in yesterday afternoon. Five people wounded, including two Minneapolis police officers. They're hospitalized in stable condition. It is a big deal, an oil deal the Trump administration has hammered out with Venezuela. Energy Secretary Chris Wright says the deal will mean prosperity for both Venezuelans as well as Americans. President Trump says Iran's government is growing weaker by the day and the U.S. will not relent in its pressure campaign against the radical regime, economic as well as military pressure. The death toll in the Nepal-Tibet flooding is top 1,200, more than 4,200 people still unaccounted for. On Wall Street, stocks opening higher this morning. Dow futures up 307 points just ahead of the opening bell. SRN News.
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11: With both the Rangers and the Guardians losing yesterday, the Birds blew a big opportunity with a 6-5 walk-off loss of their own, blowing the lead twice, a strike away from a win. post-game reaction from the O's clubhouse, first from yesterday's starter, Trevor Rogers.
12: Very frustrated. We're all frustrated right now, but we got flustered. I mean, as quick as we can, we got some really important ball games.
11: Rogers with a career-high 11 strikeouts yesterday, and then Blaze Alexander chipping in with a three-hit game.
13: Personally, I already flushed this loss, and you know, I'm worried about Boston tomorrow.
11: So about that, the Red Sox in town tonight for a national TV game at 7:15 p.m. as the O's start a seven-game homestand that could determine their season. Brandon Young on the hill for Baltimore. Birds are 18-5 this season when he starts. Meanwhile, media had a chance to grill Eric DaCosta yesterday, asking the Ravens GM about all topics related to Baltimore football, including the status of Lamar's contract.
14: I mean, I really don't like to get into details, right? You know, I'm not going to talk about it specifically. It's a different type of negotiation because it's a different type of negotiation for Lamar.
11: Lamar's mother, of course, representing Lamar. And then on to Tyler Loop. Why bring in Jake Moody at this point to compete?
14: You got to make kicks. Fresh set of legs to look at, evaluate, compare, see how it all works out. And in the end, it's a performance business, right? It starts with me. We got to do our job.
11: Coming up in 30 minutes, the O's get close, but no cigar. And that is Stud on Sports.
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18: Your Fox 45 forecast, hot and very humid. Temperatures soar into the mid-90s with heat index values above 100 today. And then comes the next round of strong to severe storms. Those are likely this afternoon and this evening. Main threats being damaging wind gusts and some downpours. Those storms will wrap up tonight, and after that, temperatures will settle back into the very muggy mid-70s. From the Fox 45 Weather Authority, I'm meteorologist Amy Aronson for Talk Radio 680 WCBM.
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2: 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Again, that's 410-321-1100. All right, let me go to the text line here. Many people weighing in. You know, when I saw that detail about, again, if you're distorting us, we're talking about the six kids that were neglected in a home at Baltimore City that is now condemned. The mother not on the property could not be found for quite some time, apparently, according to the police report. They finally get a hold of her. She said that she was at the hospital getting checked out for something. And then when they asked her to come back to the house, she said, no, she cannot. I thought that was interesting as well. But, you know, the kids, let me go back to the ages here. 97531. At least three of those kids should have been in school. And apparently they were not, wait a minute, I'm missing a number here, aren't I? Because that's five kids, right? I'm missing something. Let me go back up here. Let's see. I will find it in a second. I was trying to go through all the details. All right, here we go. 976. I forgot the six-year-old. 976531. So obviously four children were school age and should have been in school. Not just three, four children. But when I read that there wasn't a single bed in the house, how could that even be possible? And again, this goes back to the city agency. You're telling me there's a city agency that is placing a family in a home because they had some kind of crisis, right? That's who responded to this, the crisis center at the city agency. And you're telling me that there's very little furniture, no food, no water, and dog feces throughout. How did this family even get a dog to begin with, and why did they have one? And I now wonder, I don't know if you guys feel the same way, I now wonder, how long was the mom actually gone? Was it just that day? Because when you think about, you know, no electricity, all this stuff going on, no food, they said there was no food and no water. How long was the mother actually gone? Because she's saying to the police that she was at the hospital, but then she said, no, I can't come over there. Where was she actually? Was she at a hospital? Why couldn't she leave? I would love to know what the 9-year-old had to say about his mother's or her mother's whereabouts. It doesn't say exactly, you know, the kids as far as, you know, if they're boys or girls or what have you. It's just such a sad situation. Let me go to the text line here. If you want to weigh in, 410-WCBM680, 410-922-6680. Let's see. We've got a text here from Honey. She says, I'm not familiar with the neighborhood. The neighbors didn't notice anything. Honey, and this is, Honey, great point. This is a part of it yesterday. So apparently this woman who just happened to be driving by sees the kids outside in this lot. And she noticed that there was a 1-year-old and a 3-year-old, and apparently they had diapers on. And she said it was so dirty and so filthy in this lot. And there was like all this abandoned equipment. It was almost like kind of like this, you know, looked like kind of like a dump or something. Like where somebody just threw stuff away. And so she saw that the baby was so small. She gets out of the car. It goes up to the fence. And she's thinking, well, what's going on here? So she looks over the fence and she's like, wait a minute, where are your parents? Right? And so I guess the kids were like, not here. So she ends up calling the police. And as she's doing so, she actually ends up speaking to a neighbor. And the neighbor was basically telling her to mind her business. And she said, no, I'm not. I'm doing the right thing. So then she gets on live. Live, I guess, Instagram or Facebook. I don't know. I don't know exactly which live she was on. But she gets on live, and she's telling people, showing people what's going on, and she's feeling like, wow, am I doing the right thing? Because now this neighbor is telling me to mind my business. And so she was conflicted on whether or not she was doing the right thing. And people were like, she said it was a 50-50 split. Half of the people on the live were like, no, you need to mind your business. And the other half of the people on the live were like, no, you're doing the right thing. So the police show up, the inspector shows up, the house is now condemned. Clearly she did the right thing. Those kids were there without any food or water. But meanwhile, honey, this is what's so crazy about it. After they find out about the lack of the food and the water, you have reporters that show up, right? Fox 45 shows up. The neighbors get on with the reporters and said, I can't believe this woman has minded someone else's business. It was not her, you know, her choice to do this. And there was a woman from down the street that said she was in the middle of rehabbing that home that these kids were staying in. The woman down the street absolutely knew the situation. She was part of the rehab. These kids were failed by everyone. They're failed by their mother. They were failed by their father. They were failed by the city. They're failed by the neighbors. They're failed by the school system because where the hell, you know, what school are they enrolled in? And how does no one know that they're not enrolled? Oh, right, because they got rid of truancy court in Baltimore City, because that makes sense. These kids were failed by everyone. This isn't child neglect in my eyes. This is child abuse. This is child abuse. Now, there are people weighing in online saying, oh, the mother shouldn't still be behind bars. The hell she shouldn't. Are you kidding me? As hot as it was out there on Tuesday, that 1-year-old, the 3-year-old, no food, no water? She better be glad those kids are alive. You go back to the text slide here. I'm very upset about this. Obviously, I can't believe this. The best thing for these kids, was that woman that stopped by and actually decided to step in. And thank God she did. Mark in the text line says, I wonder if she was at the hospital having another baby. Mark, I pray she was not. She better not have been. Oh my gosh. She has been arrested and there was no mention of a baby, so I don't think that's the case. Let's see. John is asking, oh, will Terrell and Joe be making an appearance at WCBM's Freedom Fest? John, don't hold your breath on that one. They never come to any of the events. I don't know why. Brian, the producer, said, we should get him speaking. Yeah. Deborah says she probably sold everything for drugs. Who knows what happened here? You look, Deborah, you're probably not wrong. And look, that goes back to the AC system. The city claims that they gave this family the AC system. And apparently they're shocked that the AC system isn't actually in the house. Now, here's more of the story. The officers were eventually able to get in contact with Miss Brown. She told them that she was at a local hospital recovering from a health issue. She claimed that she left the children in the care of another person prior to leaving the house. Now, when they asked the 9-year-old about it, the 9-year-old had no idea what she was talking about. Miss Brown allegedly told the officers that she would return to the residence, but she never did. Officers learned through Brown's family members that, this is a quote, she was not going to respond to the residents at all. Authorities said one of the officers took the children to Johns Hopkins Pediatrics and they were evaluated and then turned over to Child Protective Services. The oldest child, the 9-year-old, was picked up by a family member. Now, hopefully that family member has their act together, right? Because how would we know? That's when the police called the building inspector. That's when they came in to examine the house. They responded and conducted an inspection of the residence. And following that examination, very quickly, they determined the house was unsuitable for occupancy and they condemned it there on the spot. Investigators further learned about the Department of Housing and Community Development and how they assisted placing Brown and her children in that house. They had been condemned by the building inspector just that afternoon. Now, city authorities had provided the family at some point in time with 300 to 500. They don't know the exact number. I wonder if it was one of those Cash App payments that Isabel Cumming is looking for. They said they provided the family 300 to 500 assistance for supplies that were to be purchased from Walmart. So the city agency, they were shocked that there was nothing in the house. Now, $300 to $500 doesn't buy you a whole lot. But I would assume that it would buy you something from Walmart, right? Eventually, officers were able to meet up with Miss Brown and talk to her about the children, and that's when they placed her under the arrest. Now, here's more to the story. See, they keep adding on because we keep getting more. It's dripping in, it's trickling in. Miss Brown then later told the officers that she had left the house a little before 10 a.m. to pick up prescribed methadone from a treatment clinic. Deborah, it sounds like you might be on the case here. She said she had asked a man by the name of Charles to watch her children. They ask her, what's the relationship? What's the relationship between Charles and the kids? Got no answer on that one. The report then states that Charles, whoever this man is, had expressed that he did not want to stay at the residence because the residence was extremely hot due to the air conditioning situation. So he just left. They left the kids. Oh, my God. So there's now a guy named Charles that's involved. Now, just so you know, the animal control staff did end up taking the small dog out of the premise as well, if you're wondering what happened to the dog. Gosh. Now, she's only being charged with neglect of a minor. She's being held without bond. As I said, she should be charged with child abuse. So now there's a guy named Charles that has entered the chat. Who in the world is Charles? And why would Charles just leave these kids rolling around like this? No food, no water, no nothing. Failed by everyone. I'll read your text messages. We will go on to another topic here, but I just want to give you the updates because as we noted, we didn't have everything yesterday. Ken says, you know, absolute power corrupts. Baltimore, Maryland, is a clear example. When a political party wins all the time, even when they do bad things, vote buying and vote cheating definitely is always present. Baltimore, Maryland residents, must vote straight Republican no matter who to remove all Democrats in power. Yeah, Ken, I know that's not going to happen, unfortunately. But yes, could you imagine if you had somebody else, you know, if you had a Republican that went in and opened these books? This is why it's so crazy to watch Mayor Scott, you know, give Isabel Cumming, the Inspector General, such a hard time, isn't it? Isn't it? This is all rolled into one, and then his response, it sounds like he was going to take some responsibility, and then he says, well, now we got to find out who the landlord is. Ay, ay, ay. Russell says, good morning, Kim. I don't believe you can live in a home being rehabbed. So whoever was the original city inspector must have been corrupt. Russell, we would have to get the details on that, and I agree with you on that. But I wonder if this house was being rehabbed or if the neighbor that said that, I wonder if she knows the mother and she was sympathetic to the situation and then offered that information, because she's also the neighbor that apparently told this woman that called police to mind her business. It's the same woman. So I'm not really sure if we're getting a straight answer out of her. Alex in the text line says, Kim, there may be some of your listeners who never understood the concept of the true meaning of ghetto. Hopefully now they do. That story is fire ghetto. Poor kids. Yeah, Alex. This is as ghetto as it gets. Unfortunately, this happens all the time. If you ever look at, and I don't know if you really can, I only saw this because I was a vendor with the Baltimore City Schools in 2014 when I, you know, had my nonprofit. I think I told you guys, in case you didn't know, Potential Me was the name of the nonprofit. I had it for 8 years down there in Baltimore, and we were assisting with workforce development. So we were helping a lot of the mothers get back into the workforce that wanted to get off of assistance and become independent. And that's what I did for 8 years. We had a pretty good success rate. Not everybody, right, was successful in that moment. I think we had, it was about a 70% success rate, but we were happy about it. And we partnered with many different groups. You know, there was Maryland New Directions. We partnered with, gosh, there were so many different ones. Who was ever with Stanley Black & Decker? They were helping out with some of the donations. There were a lot of different people that worked with us that were great. But we were with the city schools for that 1 year. We were helping girls that were in the suspension centers. So these are girls, young ladies, that either had behavioral issues. There were young girls that were young mothers that were in these suspension centers. I don't know how they ended up in there. But at that time, you know, being a young mother, and trying to get your GED, they were sending them to the suspension centers because it was kind of like a crash course. It was a fast course to get your GED. And so a lot of these mothers wanted to go straight to work, which you can understand. So we helped a lot of those women, right? Now, there were times where I had to do home visits, house visits, for some of these girls that were in the suspension center. And I can tell you that this story, even though it's shocking, it's surprising, and it's disgusting, this is a common story in certain areas of Baltimore, especially when you're dealing with the kids that have the behavioral issues, that have, you know, the homes that are, you know, that obviously are not keeping track of their whereabouts. They're not keeping track of whether or not they're even attending school. This kind of situation is prevalent, unfortunately, in that, you know, in that regard. And so, you know, there are many mothers out there, not all, but as our caller Barbara called in, and Barbara Grant, thank you so much for your great commentary there. There are many mothers that are just as described as Barbara described them. And it's probably a larger percentage than I think anybody really truly knows. And so when you see these juveniles that are at the rotunda on their first day of school, riding scooters, you know, and even if it's accidentally, but riding scooters into a Cinnabon glass door, or, you know, fighting or doing all kinds of crazy stuff like that, just know that many of those kids are living in a situation with mothers similar to Miss Brown. And it's unfortunate, but a lot of these kids are left out to raise themselves. The streets raise them, and they don't really have a home. And so before, when we heard about the foster care system and how it's overwhelmed, this is how it gets overwhelmed. You know, many kids, yeah, that are picked up by Child Protective Services, they might put them in the foster care system. Unfortunately, we had the foster care system so overwhelmed that they were placing kids in hotels and in homeless shelters. And remember, there were kids living in hospital rooms? Yeah, they were living right there in hospital rooms because of mothers like Miss Brown and how prevalent it is. And as we see, because that, what was it, the baby incentive program, that actually was on the ballot. It's going to be on the ballot again in November. And that's when voters are going to decide whether or not women should receive a $1,000 check to help them with deciding to have another child. The last thing Baltimore City should do is incentivize more children to be born in situations like this. But they're doing it anyway. And they're doing it with the mayor's blessing. Because remember, when we talked about that program, he said he was all for it. He thought it was great. They incentivize having these kids out of wedlock. And then they're surprised when they end up in condemned homes rolling around in dirt in a backyard on a school day. Democrats, Democrat policies, failed mothers and fathers, no personal responsibility, no values, no morals, no care in the world. 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
1: Abdul Osayed, the fact U.S. government continues to pit the Afghan people against 9/11 families is appalling. All are victims, he said. The hypocrisy of the U.S. war on terror. Wow. Blaming us. Defending America should never have meant responding to tribalistic grievance with tribalistic grievance. It should be meant by embracing the ideals that transcend it. I mourn the 3,000 lives, the 6,000 injuries. Tomorrow I'll mourn the 1 million lives of injuries and infrastructure devastation in three countries. COVID-19 has taken over 3,000 American lives, more than 9/11. This guy is dangerous. Tallarico is dangerous. Troy Jackson is dangerous. This DSA movement is dangerous.
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2: All right. We are wrapping up this conversation here. For now, we'll find out what will happen or what will become of Miss Brown and her six children that she left in a home that is now condemned. No electricity, no food, no water, no beds, very little furniture on a school day in close to 100 degree heat. And didn't seem to care at all, did not want to even come back to the house when police found the situation. We now know that she was off to a methadone clinic, I guess. That's why she didn't take her children with her that morning around 10 a.m. when she left the house. But it is very sad. Very, very sad. Let's see a text here from John. It says, Baltimore Mayor Brandon Scott is backing a ballot measure to establish a fund that could provide direct cash payments, subsidies, or supplies of parents and newborns. She was walking to the mayor's office. Yeah, John, no. And that was the program that I was talking about. It's really ridiculous. They should not be incentivizing people to have children, especially out of wedlock, in situations like this. Sounds like, as Deborah pointed out earlier, she most likely has a drug problem. Now you have to wonder, are any of these kids of special needs? Because I know we've heard before from those with Child Protective Services or the foster care system, it is very difficult to place children in homes when they do have special needs. And that adds an extra layer. I'm not saying that any of these kids are, but if she is struggling with addiction and she has to go to this clinic and get methadone to help her, you know, again, she does have a one-year-old. We do know that. So, say a prayer for these kids if you can. Tory Snell's coming up next. He's got his latest op-ed in the Baltimore Sun. We'll see what he's chatting about. We'll weigh in on that. And, of course, many local stories to come.
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9: Breaking news this hour from Town Hall. Armit Thomason. Two people are dead in addition to the gunman. A mass shooting at a Minneapolis apartment building. The 911 call of shots fired came in around 4:30 yesterday afternoon. Five people wounded, including two Minneapolis police officers. They're hospitalized in stable condition. It's been nothing on a motive, but authorities say the gunman was on their radar prior to the shootings. It's a big deal, an oil deal the Trump administration has hammered out with Venezuela.
10: It will be run through a company called North American Blue Energy Partners, and that will be the principal partner with which the United States will be working. There's a lot of work that needs doing before this giant accord between Washington and Caracas can actually start to bear fruit. Of course, President Trump says that he believes it will start working within 2 to 3 years.
9: The BBC's Will Grant, Energy Secretary Chris Wright, says a deal will mean prosperity for Venezuelans and for Americans. President Trump says Iran's government grows weaker by the day and the U.S. will not relent in its pressure campaign against the radical regime, economic and military campaign.
12: We took out all of the new equipment that they tried to build along the Strait of Hormuz, some defensive, some offensive. They were trying to see the ships because they can't see the ships. You know, we're taking out a lot of ships. They can't see it because they have no radar because we blew it up.
11: The death toll in the Nepal-Tibet flooding is now topping 1,200. More than 4,200 people are still unaccounted for. Tropical Storm Edward dumped almost 2 feet of rain across parts of southeast Texas, necessitating many high water rescues. On Wall Street this morning, stocks so far in positive territory. The Dow is up 372 points. The Nasdaq ahead 175. The S&P up 35. More on these stories, townhall.com.
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17: Good morning. It's 10:03. I'm Maggie Hunter with the latest headlines from the WCBM Maryland News Center. Fox 45 reports that Baltimore paid a private contract roughly $6 million to maintain two downtown hotels used as homeless shelters. But an inspector general's report documented mold, possible water damage, poor ventilation, and mushrooms growing from carpeting while the company had the contract. So what did Baltimore get for its $6 million? A Spotlight on Maryland investigation has found the contractor, Old Town Hotel Group, was sued in February for allegedly failing to pay $7,000 to a subcontractor servicing one of the hotels, the former Holiday Inn Express at 221 North Gay Street. Spotlight on Maryland called a phone number listed online for the Gay Street location and was told that Old Town Hotel no longer exists. The person hung up when Spotlight attempted to ask additional questions. And Maryland has increased school funding by billions of dollars in recent years, but students are failing well short of the academic goals set by the state. And Governor Wes Moore says he's not concerned. Stein on Sports and the Fox 45 Weather Authority forecast next.
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24: Stein on sports. Twice a strike away from the win, the Orioles take a loss.
26: Sandy blocks it to left. Get down and win. Here comes Oliver. Robinson throw it off. Sandy has won it. The Rockies down in their last out in the 11th inning. Walk off the Orioles.
27: Drew Goodman had the call on Rockies TV. Brett Sullivan's two-out, two-run single did the trick. And the 6-5 walk-off loss to the Rockies yesterday, one of the most bitter losses for the Birds this season. Again, a strike away in the ninth, a strike away in the 11th. Post-game reaction from a dour manager, Albernaz.
28: This one hurts. It's tough, but it was a good road trip for us. We're pumped to get back home, get in front of our fans, but ultimately, good road trips right now, or they're okay, but not good enough.
27: O-starter Trevor Rogers pitched well enough to win. 6 2/3 innings, 2 runs allowed, a career-high 11 strikeouts, but the loss sends Baltimore home to face Boston at 69-71 and into a three-way tie with the Rangers and the Blue Jays, 1.5 games behind Cleveland. Ravens GM Eric DaCosta met the media yesterday in Owings Mills, a lengthy press conference covering a multitude of topics.
0: We feel good about the roster that we've assembled. I like the mix of age versus inexperienced youth, younger players. Love our practice squad as well.
27: The Ravens filled out that practice squad with two players yesterday, including experienced blocking tight end Nick Vanette. Coming up in 30 minutes, where the Orioles go from here. And that is Tonight on Sports.
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17: 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Here's the Fox 45 Weather Authority forecast.
2: Your Fox 45 forecast, another hot and humid one with temperatures in the mid-90s, feel like temperatures in the 100s, plus strong to severe storms possible late this afternoon, early this evening, with damaging winds being the top concern. From the Fox 45 Weather Authority, I'm meteorologist Amy Aronson for Talk Radio 680 WCBM.
17: It's 80 degrees in Middle River, 79 in Pikesville, and 80 in Joppatown. 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

0: what I'm hoping. If you're just joining us, in the last hour, we were talking about the mother facing neglect charges for leaving her six kids at a vacant home. I mean, we can call it a vacant at this point. There was little to no furniture. There were no beds. Six children in total. 976-531. And none of these kids were in school. It is a midday school day. Beth, I did get your questions here. A couple of these questions you have, I don't have the answer to, but this is a very good question. I wanted to just make sure the audience heard you, because there might be some people asking the same question. You said, why would a family member only pick up one child? Is this because the family member is only related to the one child? We did not get an answer on that one, Beth, but I would assume maybe that's the case. But that's why I said, if this mother was on methadone, this could be a situation where there could be children here that are, you know, disabled or have a learning disability or nonverbal. You know, I don't know exactly the condition of the kids at all. And someone else was asking whether or not the kids were malnourished when the police arrived. That was not relayed in this as well. I will say, though, there is a video that has been circulating on social media. Yesterday it had over 50,000 views. But, you know, of course, this woman that was on her live feed, it looked like you could see some of the kids in the background. I didn't check it out only because I thought, you know what, this is going to be, it's going to break my heart even more. I just don't want to put myself through that situation. But yeah, that's a good question, Beth. Why was only one kid, the oldest kid, picked up in this situation? Child Protective has the others. All right. You know, when we get back from after talking to our guests, I will read some more of your text messages on that topic. And then don't forget, we have other topics to get to as well. A lot of you wanted to talk more about the family time leave. We're also going to talk about the MARC train now connecting Baltimore City and Montgomery County. And then others wanted to talk about David Bramble and the tax cut he may receive for revitalizing the Inner Harbor. So we have all that on the show plan to go. Right now, though, I want to make sure I introduce to you properly a friend of mine and also a columnist at the Baltimore Sun. He has lots of op-eds that many people talk about, not just myself, but other people, even on the left side of the aisle. Good morning, first and foremost, Tori Snow. How are you?
1: Good morning, Kimberly. I'm doing well. Good to talk with you, as always.
0: Yes, absolutely. So, Tori, you know, this op-ed you have in the Sun this week, you know, it's unfortunate that we can both relate to this unfortunate situation because, you know, it is reality, as you pointed out in your op-ed. If you could just let people know exactly what was on your mind this week.
1: You know, I'm really thinking about what we as a society think about talk radio overall, specifically local talk. We know that there are lots of pressure on a lot of radio programs to move towards syndicated programming, and it certainly has its place. But when you think about the impact that local programming, like yours specifically, I was just kind of listening to your lead up and just things that are of interest to the local public. You know, in Baltimore City, this family, you know, find these abandoned kids and nobody's looking after them. That would never make a national headline. But of course, there's a lot of people that live in the area, or maybe they have family, you know, that's familiar with this, or they live in communities. And there's just so much to local talk radio that I think is just so valuable. And seeing, you know, some of the recent changes regionally, it was concerning to me. So very reflective, kind of thinking about my own experiences that I got to share with you. You and I got to have a little bit of a run for a couple months. And so, I don't know. You know me. It was in my feelings.
0: Yeah. And just so people know, in the Baltimore Sun, the headline here, why local voices on talk radio mean so much for listeners. And you were talking about the chop that was made over at another station. And many of the people that were let go, you and I both know personally. Know more than I do. I guess, you know, my question, you know, have you spoken to any of these individuals and how are they doing today?
1: Yes. No, obviously it's a process, right? And I think that, and yes, I've been in touch, with those that were impacted. I keep up with them because I know how hard it is. I know how difficult it is, right? It is a process. In many ways, you know, it's kind of like, you know, having a sudden relationship being torn away from you. And when you don't have the opportunity to say goodbye to an audience that you have been, you know, talking with for years, and you feel like they're family. I mean, you know this, the relationship that you've developed with your listeners. That's a hard thing. So obviously there's a process, but, you know, we are optimistic. You know, these are smart people, right? They are very gifted, very talented, and we're very, very confident that there will be other opportunities available for all of them. But just a little more anxious for my friends and hoping that you get to stick around for the next 10 years or so.
0: Yeah, I mean, look, I think you're being...
1: Unless you're in Congress.

0: first.
1: Yeah, yeah. No. I think you're being very generous and polite. You said everybody there that was chopped was very talented. I'm not sure if I agree on that one, but, you know, at the same time, I do understand the complexity of all of this.
0: Never remind me to never take you to a funeral.
1: I'm fun at parties, let me tell you, Dory. Look, you know what? It's the middle child in me. It's like the intrusive thoughts always win. I can't help it. But I wanted to just kind of take a step back because, you know, the station now moved to syndicated shows. Like you said, it's not local. Now, many people will say that was a business decision. You know, in your view, like you were just talking about local stations and how, you know, kind of, they're all kind of, there's many of them that are turning to syndicated shows. Do you feel as though that maybe the appetite really isn't there for local? Maybe it is there for the syndicated shows. Maybe somebody wants to, you know, more of a national look at things.
0: I really don't know. I feel like national programming, local programming is far more compelling. I think it doesn't make sense to me, even from an advertisement standpoint, that if the programs are strong, that it would make financial sense to move to national syndicated programming. So I legitimately don't know. Here's what I do know, and I think I can safely say this. One of the challenges of being a local talk radio host in a state with a political hegemony like we do, there is intense pressure to everything that's being discussed. And you and I both know that, right, by a very strong political machine. So it's hard for me to overlook that aspect of, you know, is this a market condition? Maybe. But I know firsthand how much pressure the political machine can exert, and it's hard for me to deny that that could not be a factor. I think that there's just some, you know, there are people that are uncomfortable with challenging narratives. They're uncomfortable with the, you know, the impact of that. So that's just me putting on my little tinfoil hat. I've long suspected if the political machinery is just makes the fight not worth it. But that's just Tori Snow's opinion.
1: All right, let's cut the crap here, Tori. let's get into this, Tori. Yeah, there was propaganda. You know, let's be honest. Okay, we both know what happens behind the scenes over there, and I will just say that here at WCBM, and I say this all the time, I am so happy that I'm at a station where I'm free to give my actual opinions. Right, I can tell you about my opinions, my values, where I stand on issues, and there's no one that's going to come in the studio and yank me up and take me down to HR and threaten me every week on whether or not I'll have a job the next day. That doesn't happen here. You know, we are opinion hosts and they allow us to have an opinion. And yeah. I think honestly, I mean, this is just my honest opinion about it. When you have a situation where everybody has to toe a certain line and they have to regurgitate the same talking points and they have to treat elected officials with kid gloves, I think the audience can see that. I think they understand what's going on there.
0: Yeah, it definitely creates tension, right? And there is a strong sense that, you know, is what you're saying, you know, an opinion? Is what you're saying going to potentially, you know, have implications for other initiatives that are worked on? So again, I've never had that level of visibility. I can only speak to what I suspect. And it is just nothing but speculation. But it just doesn't make a lot of, like, from a business perspective, I'm just not entirely convinced that this is all just about the money. I mean, there's some aspect to that, but I also know and suspect that very powerful, influential people have made it difficult for true, unbiased opinions to be shared because, you know, they will push back if those opinions happen to disagree with whatever narrative is being pushed.
1: Oh, and I know that personally, Tori. I know it very well, and I know you know it, and I try to leave it as is, but you know, like you said, I said this before, I don't take glee in anybody losing their job. That's awful, and their livelihoods, and we were just talking, Tori, about a story where a woman, mother, I use that term loosely, left her 6 children in basically a vacant home in Baltimore City on a 100-degree day, and the cops were called, and she didn't even want to show up at the scene to pick her kids up. There is obviously, you know, this level of, I hope everyone's going to be okay, especially financially in these, you know, in these struggling hard times, right? Because this could affect an entire family. It could affect an entire community. But at the same time, I will say at that particular place, I don't believe anybody was truly shocked that worked there, that they just pulled the plug the way they did or pulled the rug out the way they did. Cause that's

0: something that they would do, unfortunately.
1: Yeah. Well, look, what I am optimistic about is that there are a lot of people, I'll say some, like you included, that still continue. There's new mediums, there's new methods of expression, new ways to connect with audiences. And so I am grateful for that. And I don't look at this as necessarily as much, and I think it's a transition, right? Our society's changing, and those that adapt will survive. And so in many respects, you know, it was exciting, right? It was refreshing to tune into the first part of your program and to hear you talking about local issues. And the issues are going to continue to get discussed, and they will, you know, find different ways to reach new audiences for you. It happens to be Instagram, right? And putting other content out on social media and picking fights with random people on X, right? But I think that all of that still localizes and makes it so that we know people here in Maryland that are actively engaged in the decisions that are impacting our society. So kudos and good luck as we continue through these waters.
0: Yeah. Well, I will also say possibly, you see conservative talk shows that are still out there, right? Whether it's, you know, myself, Sean Casey, I think we consider ourselves, you know, conservative, but also local. But if you're looking at, you know, Rob Carson, who comes on after me, right? You look at Sean Hannity, who comes on after Rob Carson. There's clearly a trend. There's a pattern. And I don't know if you notice this, but when it comes to talk radio, I think this is why Rush Limbaugh did so well. You know, Charlie Kirk did so well. I think the conservatives rule the talk radio space, do we not?
1: Yeah, I think that is true, but I don't think that it's a good thing, right? I think that I think that a strong society has a variety of opinions, and when you basically see the formation of echo chambers, and this is why syndicated, like national syndicated talk, I don't give it a lot of serious contention, because it is less about having an honest discussion about reality and more about reinforcing worldviews. I think that a healthy communication sphere allows for debate and discussion, and I think about the way that you and I engage on things, and I think that your listeners appreciate that you and I can go back and forth on an issue. As intelligent, educated human beings, we know that our society is stronger when you have people testing their ideas against intelligent people that are willing to push back. I think there's a huge appetite for that, and that, you know, I've taken, you know, personal steps to try to build into that. But you're right, I think it is a conservative hegemony, and I have the same concerns that I have with having single party control here in the state of Maryland.
0: See, I have to disagree with that, because I think right now in this climate, 2026, conservatives, we are the party of common sense, values, morals, and things that even JFK talked about in the 1960s.
1: Did you just say values and morals with Donald Trump as the president?
0: Yes, I did.
1: Is this the guy that dropped an F-bomb on Easter Sunday?
0: This is the same guy that wants to take men out of female sports. It's the same guy that closed our border. It's the same guy that understands that we can't grant 20 million illegal immigrants amnesty. No, there's times where he screws up.
1: He's not doing these things because those are his values. He's doing those things because that's what people want.
0: No, well, people want it, number one. Yeah, he won the popular vote. But that's also a moral value issue. It's the same thing with all the government assistance programs we have today.
1: He would change his views to whatever people want. That's what I'm saying.
0: No, so
1: again,
0: absolutely not.
1: I would not argue. I would say that the conservative movement right now is not the party of values and morals. I think the conservative movement right now is the party of populism. Whatever you can get a large enough movement behind, whether it makes sense or not, that's what he's going to do. That's why the president believes it is central to his national platform to rename Lake Ontario to Lake America. It has zero pragmatic benefit to anyone. It's populism. Kimberly, you know this.
0: Well, no, there's certain things that, you know, Trump does to troll and, you know, silliness, of course. But when you're looking at his major, you know, platforms and achievements and what he's working on, you can say that this guy has morals and values. You can't say that?
1: I would not.
0: Okay,
1: would
0: let me ask you this. Does the Democrat Party, do they have morals and values?
1: No. I don't think any politician out there has morals and values.
0: Are not one.
1: In the party that have those, there are very, very few. I think that, it's the nature of politics, right? And I don't blame Tigers for having stripes, right? If you're a politician at that level, you have to do what people want. I don't deny it. I would just say don't go out and pretend to be something that you're not. How many times in the campaigns for Donald Trump, I'm electing a president, not a pastor, because people would bring up all of these moral issues. And remember, I am cut from the era of moral majority, right? I am cut from the era of moral conservatives. I sat at a debate with you, Kimberly Klasick, where you faced pressure simply because you didn't have a strong enough view on the life issue. Do you remember that?
0: Of course I do. Yeah.
1: You were being attacked for your nuanced views on that. Like, that's where I come from, right? So I have seen what conservative politics looks like. What we have today is not that. I'm not saying it's a bad thing. I'm not saying it's a good thing. What I am saying is that the modern conservative movement is not one that is rooted in values and morals. And I don't even think the supporters can honestly say that.
0: Do you think immigrants that cross the border legally, do you think that is wrong and a crime?
1: Yes.
0: Do you think they deserve amnesty?
1: I think that we should have a conversation, yes. I don't think they deserve amnesty. I'm saying we should consider it.
0: You should consider it, even though they cross the border legally, and that's a crime.
1: I mean, look, I think, yes, absolutely. I think that it is worth a discussion, mainly because of the way that we have allowed this issue to go on for as long as we have, right? This is a situation where we have had the opportunity to address this. We never addressed it, created a dependency right now. And if we were to do things as draconian as has been discussed, I think the economic impacts to our economy would be devastating. I think that we would see impacts in our grocery stores immediately simply because we allowed the issue to go unchecked. So no, I think that it would be absolutely reckless to just go in and just say, we're just going to cut everyone. Look at Doge. Doge is an excellent example of this. Elon Musk came in and said, we're going to fix the government. We're going to make it efficient, and started, you know, slamming, you know, cutting jobs, firing people left and right. And they wound up rehiring so many of those people because immediately the system started to show signs of strain.
0: All right. Why?
1: I'm not even sure of the ongoing impact of that.
0: I wish I had more time, but if you're telling me that you want to keep illegal immigrants because they're picking our crops,
1: I'm saying it's worth a discussion. I'm just saying we need to think about it. I'm saying it's
0: sounds
1: reality,
0: like
1: right. This is the way.
0: Sounds like we like them here because of what they do for us.
1: No, absolutely not. I'm saying that there are consequences to our actions, and I'm saying ask yourself what the consequences are, and are we prepared to deal with that? And that's all I am saying. If we're ready to deal with it, and if we have a plan to make sure that we keep things stable while we take these necessary actions, by all means, move forward. Nobody has had the courage to come up and say we're going to do that. Nobody has the courage to say what comes next. When someone comes to me with a plan of what comes next, then I say, let's move forward. Until then, it's just reckless.
0: Well, I have to take a break here. If you get a chance to talk to your friends at the other station that disliked my opinion and laughed when I was fired, tell them I have a job. All right, Tori Snow, where can they find you?
1: Wow, how am I supposed to follow that? 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You can check us out there.
0: Thanks, Tori. 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

0: Definitely my favorite song. Brian's a producer. I love you. Thank you so much. Emily Ann Roberts, she's great. Oh, don't forget, tomorrow in studio we'll be joined by Eddie Johnson. He's an up-and-coming artist. He'll be with us at 11 o'clock to play a song for us and tell us how he got in the business. And he's already recorded some music down in Nashville. I met him in Harford County at the Harford County GOP rally. So Terry Hanley, County Executive Bob Castley, everybody was there. Again, great rally. And, of course, Terry, thank you for linking me here with Eddie Johnson so he can be in studio with us tomorrow. We get back. If you want to weigh in on the conversation Tori, Snow, and I had, of course you can. 410-WCBO 680-410-922-6680. We'll spend too much time on it because we got a lot of news to discuss. David Bramble, is he going to get a tax cut for revitalizing the Inner Harbor? That would be interesting. And then also family time leave. I know some of you wanted to weigh in as state employees seem to be getting a bigger piece of the pie. Stay right there.
1: With SRN News, I'm Rich Thomason in Washington. The U.S. Energy Secretary says a huge energy deal with oil-rich Venezuela is a win for Americans and for Venezuelans. It will revive an energy infrastructure left in a shambles by years of socialist control. Gunfire at a Minneapolis high-rise apartment building. Three people, including the gunman, are dead. At least five others, two police officers among them, were wounded, and nothing on a motive. Jurors in the Lindsey Clancy trial struggling to reach a verdict as they debate whether the Massachusetts mother is criminally responsible for killing her three young children. Today, day six of deliberations in that trial. Vice President Vance spoke this week, the annual gathering of the Republican Jewish Coalition. On Wall Street, the Dow trading 271 points higher. The Nasdaq is up 233. More details at srnnews.com.
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4: Now, Gary Stein on sports. With both the Rangers and the Guardians losing yesterday, the Birds blew a big opportunity with a 6-5 walk-off loss of their own, blowing the lead twice, a strike away from a win. Post-game reaction from the O's clubhouse, first from yesterday's starter, Trevor Rogers.
5: Very frustrated. We're all frustrated right now, but we got to flush it. I mean, as quick as we can. We got some really important ball games.
4: Rogers with a career-high 11 strikeouts yesterday, and then Blaze Alexander chipping in with a three-hit game.
6: Personally, I already flushed this loss, and you know, I'm worried about Boston tomorrow.
4: So about that, the Red Sox in town tonight for a national TV game at 7:15 p.m. as the O's start a seven-game homestand that could determine their season. Brandon Young on the hill for Baltimore. Birds are 18-5 this season when he starts. Meanwhile, media had a chance to grill Eric DaCosta yesterday, asking the Ravens GM about all topics related to Baltimore football, including the status of Lamar's contract.
7: I mean, I really don't like to get into the details, right? You know, I'm not going to talk about it specifically. It's a different type of negotiation because it's a different type of negotiation with Lamar.
4: Lamar's mother, of course, representing Lamar. And then on to Tyler Loop. Why bring in Jake Moody at this point to compete?
7: You got
4: to
7: make kicks. Fresh set of legs to look at, evaluate, compare, see how it all works out. And in the end, it's a performance business, right? It starts with me. We got to do our job.
4: Coming up in 30 minutes, the O's get close, but no cigar. And that is Stein on Sports.
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9: Your Fox 45 forecast, hot and very humid. Temperatures soar into the mid-90s with heat index values above 100 today. And then comes the next round of strong to severe storms. Those are likely this afternoon and this evening. Main threats being damaging wind gusts and some downpours. Those storms will wrap up tonight, and after that, temperatures will settle back into the very muggy mid-70s. From the Fox 45 Weather Authority, I'm meteorologist Amy Aronson for Talk Radio 680 WCBN.
10: Hey, it's Rod Wittstead. 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
0: 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All right. We were talking to Tori Snow just a little bit, and we were talking about local radio. And as you heard there, you might have heard the promo there on the break. You know, Rob Carson, even though he is syndicated, he does talk a lot about local topics here because Rob Carson lives right down the road, right down 295. So he talks about Baltimore. He talks about Governor Moore, and he talks about local issues. So keep that in mind. So even when my show is done at 12 o'clock, you do have Rob Carson that comes up next, and he does keep it local often as well. You go to the phone lines to get your take on this. I got my friend Darren in West Baltimore. Darren, good morning.
13: Yes, good morning to you, Miss Lacey. I enjoyed the interview, and I wanted to say to Tori Snow in the know, I did have an opportunity to read his op-ed for the first time. That's the first time I read his op-ed. And so it's an excellent op-ed, but I do think listening to the interview as well as the op-ed that he has to go a little deeper and steeper in talking about that other station and what happened over there, because to me, they became a shill for the establishment, a shill for the Moore administration, where you couldn't tell where the Moore administration and the DNC end and that station begin. And that's what happens, I think, when you don't have some objectivity and some neutrality. And I think that's part of what's happening with a lot of local stations, not this station. And so that's why I was so glad to hear when you, of course, arrived at WCBM. But as a caller that would call that station, and it's the same thing going on with other local stations in the middle of the dial, where, you know, I saw a recent interview with Armstrong Williams and Kathy Hughes, the CEO of her, of course, conglomerate. But they've done the same thing with Al Sharpton, where, you know, you can't tell where, again, Al Sharpton National Action Network ends and those stations, you know, begin. And then even on the campus of some of our colleges that have these 50,000-watt radio stations at a time that we should be able to have exchange of information and ideas, morals and values, what we get from them is more morals and dogma. With the conservative radio, we get morals and values, but a ton of topics locally and nationally that we could discuss objectively without, again, the pressure that I think or trying to minimize the conversation, or again, even attack the callers, as I've had happen to me when I've called those stations to express my opinion. So just thank you.
0: Yeah, no, Darren, I appreciate your thoughts on that. And look, I feel the same way. I did want to ask you, because, of course, we are going to talk about this coming up here soon. I know you probably saw when they were talking about giving David Bramble a tax cut, possibly 25 years on what he's doing down there in the Inner Harbor. Did you see that story by chance?
13: Yeah, I saw it. I'm very familiar with it. And it's the interesting part is you're talking about close to a half a billion dollars. You know, $400 million, $500 million, $600 million, and it'll continue to balloon at a time when, again, homeowners are talking about property taxes being cut, electricity bills and energy bills being cut, and they continue to look out for those that, again, that contribute to the campaigns of the mayor and the governor. So what kind of message is that sending to small businesses around that area that are suffering, but homeowners in that area as well?
0: Yeah, and I know you are, you're a Baltimore City native. This is your home. And I guess I look at what they're doing there down there at Theater Harbor. I saw the blueprint. I saw the plans. I just don't know if it is going to be successful. And when you're talking about that kind of money that could possibly be going down the drain, Darren, I mean, that's worrisome in itself.
13: Yeah, all you do is take a trip over to what's happening at what used to be Port Covington, or what is now the peninsula, in terms of what should have been done. And it's a slow progress, but there's been a lot that has not, of course, taken place based on what we were told and sold. Or we just go over to John Hopkins in terms of what we saw, what was going to take place over there, in that area. That was the greatest, I think, project under Martin O'Malley, $1.8 billion. And only thing we got was the expansion of Hopkins and a hotel. But other than that, not a lot to show over there. They just dedicated a park to the former, the late senator. Well, he's not late, but the former senator, Nathaniel McFadden. But other than that, there's nothing to show over there in that part of East Baltimore.
0: Yeah. And that's what I'm worried about. It's going to be the same old deal. Well, Darren, thank you so much for calling in, as always. We appreciate you.
13: Thank you. Appreciate you more. Keep up the great work.
0: Thank you. Yeah, no, and then we'll get into this whole thing with David Bramble in a little bit if you want to weigh in, of course. But that's my concern. It's like, of course, yeah, you're looking at this tax cut as well. You're telling everybody, look, now you're going to have less money in your paycheck with this family time leave situation. But on top of this, I just don't see this administration, whether it's Mayor Scott and the people around him, I don't see the vision here. They're talking about high-rise condos and all of these things that we already have at Harbor East that are empty. And you want to give this guy a tax cut? Anyways, we'll get into that in just a second. I also wanted to real quick send our prayers over to Minneapolis. You probably saw yesterday there was a police-involved shooting. Sounds like the officer's going to make a full recovery, but I just wanted to give you an update there because that is one of the number one trending stories on social media. Take a listen.
14: Good evening. I am Sergeant Garrett Parton, Minneapolis Police Public Information Officer. And this afternoon, a tragic scene unfolded that has impacted numerous lives. And the information I'm about to provide is preliminary and is subject to change. We will be providing updated information as it becomes available. At approximately 4:36 p.m. today, MPD officers were dispatched to a shooting at 15 East Grant Street. Initial information indicated that one person had been shot, and additional 911 callers reported hearing further gunfire. Officers began arriving at approximately 4:39 p.m. and entered the high-rise apartment building. Inside, officers encountered victims and heard additional gunfire. Officers followed the sound of gunfire to the upper floor of the building, and on that floor, officers encountered a haze that significantly limited their visibility. Three officers were injured, two of those by gunfire. The suspected shooter is deceased, and at this time it is unknown how he died. Four additional people with apparent gunshot wounds were transported to Hennepin Healthcare, HCMC. One of those individuals died at the hospital. There was one additional individual who died at the scene. So in summary, there were four people transported, one died. There is one person who died at the scene, and the suspected shooter is also deceased at the scene.
0: All right. Again, prayers to all those involved there, the shooting in Minneapolis. You know, I know we spoke a lot this week about police officers and those that were kind of under the spotlight for not so great behavior. But just keep in mind that our men and women run into these dangerous situations not knowing if they are going to go home that night. And luckily, it sounds like, again, the officers here will be all right. But I'm sure the trauma will last a lifetime. I said before the break, you know, right after we spoke to Tori, I told you that I would get to some of your text messages as they were coming in here on a different topics. So I wanted to get to them as well. And then we'll head over to, to the story with, again, family time leave. Anthony says, no offense, but my heart breaks for those six children. But at this point, they are all special needs. I was neglected as a child. It never goes away. Well, Anthony, I'm sorry that you were neglected, and I think you are correct. Your childhood trauma lasts a lifetime, and it's unfortunate. And so, unfortunately, you know, I don't know. It's you hope that the kids can make a recovery. And look, you can do so in certain homes. I think I told you guys, my dad was in foster care for a little while. His dad died when he was 13 years old. That was another piece of this. You know, the fathers, if they are alive, right, or father, we don't even know if that's the case. But my dad's dad died when he was 13, and his mom, and there was five children. And after he died, it sounded like my grandmother decided to start drinking a lot more to kind of ease the pain of losing the love of her life. And so there was neglect there, and my dad ended up in a foster care home with one of his brothers. Now, the kids were somewhat split up. And luckily, my father and my Uncle Ronald, who ended up in this house with this military man, they were able to really bounce back and make that full recovery after going through everything they went through with losing their dad and their mom, you know, being, you know, really checked out of the whole situation. But that is because they were adopted by somebody that truly cared and was able to get them over that hump. So all I can really do in a situation is pray that those six kids end up with that same opportunity. It breaks your heart too, because we know with the foster care system in Maryland, we've seen it fail kids time and time again, right? I mean, we know that for a fact. And I also wanted to just note, if you've noticed, when we talk about these local stories, when we talk about the city agencies or the state agencies or the things that are wrong, we usually find out about it because of an audit. We don't usually find out, or the police were called, right, in this situation in Baltimore. We don't find out because an elected leader says, hey, there's something going on over here and we got to address this issue. That's not how we find out about these things. We find out because there's an audit, a scathing audit, and we find out that, you know, the police are called. We find out that Kanaya Ward ended up committing suicide at that Baltimore City Hotel, not because anybody with the foster care system at that point did their job or raised, you know, the alarm. We found out because, unfortunately, she was found dead in the hotel room. I just want people to keep that in mind, especially when you go to vote this November. It's not that you have a bunch of elected officials coming forward saying, hey, here's a problem here, and here's how we can address it, and here's why we need to address it. You know, you had Delegate Mike Griffith, and shout out to him, after the death of Kanaya Ward, and he could have known what was going on because he's not part of the agency. He's not in Westmore's administration, but, you know, he sees this happen, and then he's like, hey, guys, just so you know, the foster care system clearly has problems that I saw when I was a kid, right? He was a foster care kid, and that's why he was able to address so many of the issues. But it's not like we've got elected leaders that are digging into these agencies and saying, hey, you know what? I was elected to make sure the veterans are taken care of. And so I went to the VA and here's what I found. That's not what happens. Most of the time what they say is, oh, we're going to invest in this and we're going to invest in that. And that means they're going to take our taxpaying dollars and they're going to throw it at a problem, hoping that that will help with a solution. But they never really truly dive in to see what the problem is in the first place. And I will go back to this whole thing with the bus from the White Marsh area in Rosedale to Trade Point Atlantic. I will go back to this. And I do this because I saw this conversation happen on Facebook. And there were some people that were like, look, you're sending these buses out to Trade Point Atlantic. You're using $2 million taxpayer dollars. But there's obviously problems with the transportation system. Why not, Senator Carl Jackson and friends, Kathy Klausmeier, all those that were there for the ribbon cutting, why not address the issues with the transportation system? Why then throw money, $2 million, at this singular bus that gets a certain group of people back and forth to a certain location? If the problem is the system in itself, why not address the system? Why slap this Band-Aid on Trade Point Atlantic and Trade Point Atlantic only? And meanwhile, I went back and I watched a little bit of the press conference. You had a woman there, a spokesperson from Amazon, and she said, oh yeah, this is great. This is going to help with transportation. Meanwhile, those that are going to use this bus, they still have to pay and everything like that. And we paid for the bus itself, the $2 million. Amazon didn't put in a dime. These are their workers. So this is truly a help to Amazon. And we didn't get a buck from them. And yes, the rest of the transportation system still sucks. So what is up with that? And I saw the conversation happening on Facebook real quick. There was somebody that commented and said, the transportation system is terrible. And the bus system in Baltimore County is terrible. And I saw where Senator Carl Jackson, he said, oh yeah, this is what, it's abysmal. We gotta address this. We gotta make sure it's better. Well, you know what? That's another thing. Are you really talking to people, Carl Jackson, about how they feel about the transportation system in Baltimore County? Because there's many areas in Baltimore County where the transportation system in certain areas has made things worse for that area. Speaking of which, when we get back, I do want to read this to you, because if you haven't heard, the MARC train is now connecting Montgomery County and Baltimore City. Now, what the hell do you think that's going to look like? But this is a Moore Miller administration idea. Wes Moore has already stamped his name on this thing. Just like his name is stamped on the family time leave, that everybody's like, oh, I think that was Hogan. No, it wasn't. Stop that lie. We'll get into those details so you can stop spreading that lie. But this is, again, another stamp with the Moore Miller administration, because they want something to point to. They want to say, oh, we connected Montgomery County and Baltimore City. Well, according to the numbers and the data, no one's actually really going back and forth to Baltimore City and Montgomery County. So why the hell did you make the connection? To have another empty train that we have to pay for? You see, that's the problem. They don't do their due diligence. They're not looking to see whether there's an issue with the train, whether or not there's, you know, this a problem that they could fix. No, they're just going to throw more money at it. They're going to say, oh, we did this. We're going to cut the ribbon on that. But is it really an issue we, the people, want addressed? That's what you have to ask yourself when you go down to vote this November. Is that what they're addressing? Are they addressing the issues you want? We get another MARC train line. Can we get the Francis Scott Key Bridge? Can we get that? Can we at least get it under contract? Can we get the rest of it demolished? All right. When we come back, I do want to mention the MARC train line, because I think this is ridiculous. And I got the numbers for you. Like I said, I did a little homework to see how many people actually commute from Montgomery County to Baltimore City and vice versa. And you're not going to be shocked or surprised. But I will give that data to you. 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
0: All right. I got a text here. It says, Kim, this is from Tom. Jerry Rogers should fill in for you occasionally while you're out. He's great. You're right, texter. Tom, you're right. Jerry Rogers is great. Jerry Rogers, if you guys didn't know, Jerry Rogers and Andrew Langer are best friends. They're both fantastic. That is without question. Without question. I think you're right, Tom. I'm sure the powers that be here are definitely on top of things. All right, we'll get into this Mark story real quick. I did get a text message. David says, maybe now we can send some of our Baltimore City crime down to Montgomery County. Well, you know what? They vote for it every single time. So here it is. Reading from CBS. This is WJZ, by the way. MARC, of course, the MARC train, to launch direct weekday service from Montgomery County to Baltimore. Starting September 28th, commuters will be able to take a MARC train directly to Montgomery County to downtown Baltimore. And it will launch a direct weekday round trip connection between the Brunswick line in Montgomery County and the Camden Station line in Baltimore. Now, the new service will eliminate the need for commuters to transfer at Washington Union Station. MTA officials said the transfer-free service will cut morning and evening commute times by up to 60 minutes. All right, so they talk about the service. Again, this is WJZ if you want to check out the article on this. And then you had the MTA administrator, Tony Bridges, he made a comment here. He says, the expansion of our MARC train service will further the Moore Miller's administration's priority of connecting people to opportunity. I guess, is this in lieu of the red line that he promised he was going to give people? Is that what's going on here? Westmore, Tony Bridges goes on to say, Baltimore, Montgomery County are home to millions of residents, as well as major employers, educational institutions, and medical centers. Providing a direct link between these communities will help build a stronger and more sustainable Maryland. So now you're probably asking, who the hell asked for this? Right? Did you ask that question? Because I asked that question. I asked that question. Look, I know a lot of people that commute back and forth to D.C. I know a lot of people that commute in general. But the Baltimore City to Montgomery County commute, very... didn't see that coming. And they're not building anything down there right now, as we know of. So anyways, I looked it up. Localized single-figure counts for daily work commutes, specifically between Montgomery County and Baltimore City. Single-figure counts. I'll say it again. Single-figure counts. It's not commonly highlighted in real-time public data assets because it's just not prevalent. As most regional tracking groups, data for the broader Baltimore-Washington multi-county corridor. So nobody's actually going back and forth between Baltimore City and Montgomery County, and it's there on the data. And I thought so, just from, you know, being around the block, right? And so now we're learning that, yeah, this, there might be 9 people that will benefit from now this connection. But you know what? It'll be more than that. See, those 9 people, they're probably professionals. The other people that will benefit, as David pointed out in the text line, you can guarantee you will have the criminals going back and forth between Baltimore City and Montgomery County. And normally I would care. But because Montgomery County votes for stuff like this all the time, the care just isn't there. I guess, Merry Christmas. Merry freaking Christmas. Sorry, see you right there. We'll talk about family time leave, David Bramble, the possible tax cut, and a pit bull attack in Harford County. Yeah, I know. Stay right there.
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1: Breaking news this hour from Town Hall. I'm Rich Thomason. The U.S. Energy Secretary says a massive energy deal with oil-rich Venezuela is a win for both Americans and Venezuelans. It will revive an energy architecture left in a shambles by years of socialist control.
25: Energy Secretary Chris Wright is in Venezuela.
26: President Trump's mission in Venezuela is straightforward. The mission is to bring peace, freedom, opportunity, and prosperity to the people of Venezuela.
25: Wright says he believes this will bring many thousands of jobs.
26: And starting this ball rolling of peace, opportunity, and prosperity for everyone.
25: Yet because Venezuela's energy infrastructure is severely degraded and the nation is operating under international sanctions, its daily production is just over 1 million barrels. The U.S. produces almost 14 million barrels of oil per day. I'm Ed Donahue.
1: Gunfire at a Minneapolis high-rise apartment building left three people, including the gunman, dead. At least five others, two police officers among them, were wounded.
27: Our Minneapolis police officers acted with incredible bravery and courage. Upon entering the building, it was apparent that this was an active shooting. They rescued victims, brought people to safety, helped get approximately four people to the hospital, all while getting shot at themselves.
1: Minneapolis Mayor Jacob Fry. Jurors in the Lindsey Clancy trial are trying again, struggling to reach a verdict as they debate whether the Massachusetts mother is criminally responsible for killing her three young children. The jury has told the judge more than once that it's deadlocked, the judge ordering jurors to keep trying for a verdict. On Wall Street, the Dow is up 430 points, the NASDAQ 229 points higher. More on these stories, Town Hall.
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31: Good morning. It's 11:03. I'm Maggie Hunter with the latest headlines from the WCBM Maryland News Center, brought to you by Audiology Associates. Fox 45 reports that Maryland transportation authorities are launching a new MARC commuter rail service between Baltimore and Montgomery County that they say would reduce normal travel times in half, the agency announced on Wednesday. Starting September 28, the service called Brunswick-Camden Run-Through would connect travelers on weekdays through 12 stops. One train will operate in the morning and one returning in the evening. The Maryland Transit Administration said the new service will create a fast, seamless, and transfer-free ride through central Maryland all without additional annual operating cost. And a new Maryland advocacy group is pointing the finger at policies coming from Annapolis for rising electricity prices in Maryland, arguing lawmakers have approved policies that add cost for ratepayers. The Maryland Affordability Project released what it calls an energy scorecard examining 7 pieces of legislation passed between 2023 and 2026. Stein on Sports and the Fox 45 Weather Authority forecast next.
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3: Now, Gary Stein on sports. Twice a strike away from the win, the Orioles take a loss.
4: Sullivan locks it to left. Get down and win. Here comes Oliver. Robin's throwing a fire. Sullivan is won.
3: Goodman had the call on Rockies TV. Brett Sullivan's two-out, two-run single did the trick. And the 6-5 walk-off loss to the Rockies yesterday, one of the most bitter losses for the Birds this season. Again, a strike away in the ninth, a strike away in the 11th. Post-game reaction from a dour manager, Albernaz.
5: This one hurts. It's tough, but it was a good road trip for us. We're pumped to get back home, get in front of our fans, but ultimately, good road trips right now, or they're okay, but not good enough.
3: O's starter Trevor Rogers pitched well enough to win. 6 2/3 innings, 2 runs allowed, a career-high 11 strikeouts. But the loss sends Baltimore home to face Boston at 69-71 and into a three-way tie with the Rangers and the Blue Jays, 1.5 games behind Cleveland. Ravens GM Eric DaCosta met the media yesterday in Owings Mills, a lengthy press conference covering a multitude of topics.
6: We feel good about the roster that we've assembled. I like the mix of age versus inexperienced youth, younger players. Love our practice squad as well.
3: The Ravens filled out that practice squad with 2 players yesterday, including experienced blocking tight end Nick Vanette. Coming up in 30 minutes, where the Orioles go from here. And that is Stein on Sports.
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31: 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Here's the Fox 45 Weather Authority forecast.
0: Your Fox 45 forecast, hot and very humid, temperatures in the mid-90s, feel like temperatures near 100, and then a chance for strong to severe storms. Damaging winds, heavy rain, and hail are our main concerns. Storms continue through late tonight with temperatures back in the muggy mid-70s. From the Fox 45 Weather Authority, I'm meteorologist Amy Aronson for Talk Radio 680 WCBM.
31: 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I'm Maggie Hunter, 680 WCBM News.
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0: All right. Good morning. Good morning. Happy Thursday. Oh, man, if you're just joining us, I really have to ask you, where the heck have you been? We've been talking about everything this morning. We were joined at 10 o'clock by Tory Snow. He has his latest op-ed in the Baltimore Sun. He was talking about local radio. If you want to check it out, you can go to the Baltimore Sun and do so. If you want to hear the interview, don't forget all of the shows for Kim Klasick Live. They're

0: So he just left the kids there and said, all right, see you later. Yeah, that's fun, isn't it? Yep, I think Charles should also go to jail, but that's just me. That's just me. Also, I do believe that mother should face more than just child neglect charges. To me, this sounds like child abuse, but we'll continue to follow that story and I'll update you guys. Before the break, we're talking about the MARC train connecting now Montgomery County to Baltimore City. That will begin on September 28th. Now, I went and checked and I think, you know what? Maryland Matters, if you recall, they did do a story on the commute changes and, you know, the MARC train and things like that. They released this on, it was November 30th. 2025. And I went back to take a look at it because I know they had some data on here as well. And again, this is Maryland Matters. The Maryland State Highway Administration also emphasized the impact of the Francis Scott Key Bridge collapse, which diverted more than 30,000 vehicles a day, including many commercial trucks. But this was going to 95, 895, and 695. And the congestion along those routes has risen sharply. Now, I'm in that commute every morning, and I understand. I feel it every morning, and many of you do. But even throughout this article and the data that the Maryland Matters article was highlighting, not once did it mention a commute between Baltimore City and Montgomery County. But if you want to check it out, and I'll give you the headline here if you want to take a look at it, they obviously have more data on here than I shared with you today. Maryland Matters, it says Maryland has the second highest commute time in the U.S. New numbers show, again, November 30th, 2025. All right. You can take a look at it. They've got the maps and everything on here. So that's why I was wondering, you know, this whole Montgomery County to Baltimore City route. I don't really know who asked for this because it doesn't seem like it is a concern for anyone. Let's see. I'll go to the phone lines here. I got Glenn in Catonsville. Hey, Glenn.
1: Good morning. Good show.
0: Thank you.
1: Yeah, this makes absolutely no sense because the train's going to have to go to Union Station anyway. So the only thing they're going to do is put another locomotive on the front so it can pull out forwards to Baltimore. You know, it already comes from Rockville and other places in Montgomery County. So all it's doing is putting a new locomotive on the same train. So it's going to be great for people to commute to D.C. or from or back home to Baltimore or Rockville or wherever they're going. But I don't think calling it a direct line is a misnomer. Unless they're going to lay a new track between Rockville and Baltimore, it's not direct.
0: Yeah, no, you're right. There is no new track. There is no new track. And I was looking, Glenn, and I don't know if you saw this, but I was looking at how many people actually commute between Baltimore City and Montgomery County back and forth. And according to the data, the numbers aren't really there. In your experience, do you think that's a well-traveled commute there?
1: No, I used to commute to D.C. every day before I retired, and the MARC train between Baltimore and Washington was good. My wife used to have a job in the next stop past Rockville, and occasionally I'd go there after work or whatever. But I don't see a lot of people getting off of the Baltimore, Washington line to get on the Brunswick line or vice versa.
0: Right.
1: There's very few are going to be doing that. Maybe some once in a while that want to make that trip. And the only thing that makes it direct is people get to stay on the same rail car while they change locomotives.
0: Yeah. Yeah. It doesn't make sense. Glenn, thank you so much for weighing in. I appreciate you.
1: Sure.
0: Thank you. Yeah, no, it doesn't make sense. It doesn't, but this is, in my view, you know, cause the first thing you read, and if you want to take a look at this, by the way, I was reading from WJZ, CBS News. The first thing they mentioned, and the MTA director, you know, he said, oh, this is something new from the Moore Miller administration, right? This to me is just like, it's political. It's, yeah, we can't get you the Francis Scott Key Bridge. Yeah, your vehicle registration is still too high. Yeah, your electricity bills are really high. Yeah, the schools aren't really performing that well. Yet the Kerwin / Blueprints bankrupt in the state. We can't do anything about that. But let me show you. Right? It's like going to a pawn shop. I can't do any of those things that you want, but let me show you what I have over here for you. And you're like, wait a minute, what? Oh, I just wanted to share that with you again with the Maryland Matters article. And Glenn, thank you so much for calling in. I do have a couple of texts that are coming in as well. I'll get to those in just a second. But I wanted to just play some audio here when it comes to family time leave. Now, we did talk about this earlier this week. We talked about it a little bit last week. And you know what? Brian Fletcher from Free State Gun Range even called in and talked about it a bit, too. This is a disaster, and it is a mess. And I don't think many people understand even what happens when it comes to the private sector versus the state employees. Now, if you are

0: new to the conversation. Family time leave, what they're trying to do, like other blue states, is they're trying to make sure people have the opportunity to leave, whether it's a sickness or any kind of, even it's a mental health day, right? It's not just maternity leave or paternity leave. It's whenever you want to leave, okay? Now, everybody that gets a paycheck, of course, you're going to see some of this deducted from your paycheck each month. And that's unfortunate, but it's another tax that is going on. This is also stamped by the Moore and Miller administration. I also wanted to make sure that was abundantly clear. I saw on social media that lots of people were saying Governor Hogan signed this into law. That is not the case. Let's take a listen.
1: Maryland employers are now being asked to register for the state's paid family and medical leave program ahead of payroll contributions starting in January.
2: But as businesses prepare for that new system, thousands of executive branch state employees will be covered under a different deal.
1: Yeah, Fox 45's Cassidy Stevens details why the state has two systems and what it can mean for taxpayers.
3: Maryland is getting ready to launch its Family and Medical Paid Leave Program, also known as FAMLY, which means there's going to be another deduction from workers' paychecks. But state executive branch workers are seeing a different system, one with no contribution. And it also provides fully paid leave.
4: Two workers in Maryland need paid family leave. One works for a private company, the other works for the state. What they pay and what they could get look very different. For many private sector workers, Maryland's new paid family and medical leave insurance program, or FAMLY, will be funded through payroll contributions.
5: Until the passage of this law, a huge portion of Maryland workers simply didn't have paid leave protection.
4: The total contribution rate is currently set at 0.9% of covered wages, with employers generally able to charge workers up to half of that. That means up to 0.45% could come directly out of a worker's paycheck. Ross Manchard with the Taxpayers Protection Alliance says this isn't fair.
6: It's a travesty, and we see this time and time again, not just in Maryland, but in states across the country where these state employees get a much better deal than the average Joe, and it costs taxpayers tens of millions of dollars per year.
4: And when they need the benefit, FAMLY provides partial wage replacement with a weekly cap of $1,000. But for thousands of executive branch state employees, it's a different system. Under a separate program created through House Bill 1503, qualifying state employees can receive their regular pay while on leave without paying any contributions. So how did Maryland end up with two different systems?
5: The state program was very explicitly devised by the General Assembly.
4: The state employee benefit came out of a collective bargaining between the Moore administration and a state employee union. Under FAMLY, workers generally must have worked at least 680 hours to qualify for benefits. The state employee program doesn't have that same requirement. The difference comes into focus now as Maryland is telling employers across the state to register for FAMLY ahead of payroll contributions beginning next year.
0: And there you have it. Now, when I was sitting here yesterday, I had people calling in to the producer yesterday, which Noah was filling in for Brian, the producer, and many of you said you wanted to talk more about this. So you can chime in whenever you like, 410-WCBM-680, 410-922-6680. If you want to text me the text line, you can. Obviously, there are many people very upset with this, as am I. Okay. What you're talking about is two different systems, one for the state employees and, you know, the government workers, and one for the private sector. Now, when we heard from Brian over at Free State Gun Range, he was talking about how this is going to cost his employees a lot of money. And, of course, he, as the employer, they have to set aside a certain amount of money as well for this family leave time. Now, as you heard, they were talking about House Bill 1503. So what I did last night is I went to go look it up. And I couldn't exactly see who sponsored it, and that is because, as it was mentioned in that audio clip, this was something that was done with a committee and Governor Wes Moore and his administration. Now, if you go and you look at the votes on this, even in the committee, you had all of the Republicans vote against this. Every single Democrat towed the line and voted for House Bill 1503, even in the committee. Okay. Once it got to the floor, you had the Republicans voting against it, and you had Democrats voting for it. This is a travesty, if you could imagine. Now, I also noted here that, and this is what kind of what we heard from Brian at Free State, private employers can offer their own approved plans, including benefits that may be more generous than the state program. For Maryland's own executive branch workforce, the state has already chosen a different path. And that's kind of what a lot of people are bringing up, you know, as far as the table chatter, right? How was it that the state employees are basically not going to have to pay into this, yet in the private sector, you know, we're all paying into this? And again, this was brought forth, Wes Moore, you have the union. You know what? This is a union that used to be headed by Glenn Middleton before he passed away, who was the husband of the late husband of Sharon Middleton, who's on the Baltimore City Council. By the way. All right. She's a council member there. And I always thought that that was a conflict of interest. Nobody really agreed with me on that. And that's fine. I'm talking about as nobody is when I brought it up to elected officials, not as far as here on the airwaves. But I thought it was a conflict of interest. There's a couple of comments on this. One commenter said there needs to be a lawsuit on the entire state of Maryland being unfair in its taxation, its benefits, and I believe its racially biased decisions. Another person said, socialism states, quote, all are equal, but some are more equal than others, end quote. Another comment, our state is corrupt and the Democratic majority in Annapolis is what drives this corruption. I cannot wait to see who benefits from this travesty. It is another welfare program. Now, this is all supposed to take effect, well, it did kind of go into effect, I guess, already July 1st, and then you're going to see more of this on the 1st of January 2027. That was held back because, of course, the Moore administration was thinking about re-election, right? So they didn't want this to go into place last year because they thought it would harm his re-election bid. Now, if that's the case, why do it at all? Right? Why do it at all if that's the case? If you know this is an issue and it's a problem, why do it at all? Again, that's family time leave. I'm hoping that, here's another piece of this. I'm also hoping that it's unconstitutional, and I'm hoping that we might see a lawsuit. I don't know if that's the case, but you're favoring one group over the other. And you're using taxpayer dollars to do so. I'm hoping this could go to court. Not sure if it works that way. Not sure. But I guess we will see. If you want to weigh in on it, you can. Also, real quick, I didn't give the question of the day, Brian the producer. So silly of me. You know, we'll talk about this when we get back. Question of the day brought to you by Turf Valley Resorts at WCBM.com. What should be the punishment after a vicious dog attacks a human in Maryland? Again, what should be the punishment after a vicious dog attacks a human in Maryland? I bring this up because there's a story out of Harford County I'm going to bring to you when we get back. Here are your options. You can choose fine, as in place a fine on that dog and family. You can euthanize, right, as in put that dog to sleep. Or seizure, as in you can take that dog out of that home completely. What should the punishment be after a vicious dog attacks a human in Maryland? All right, we get back. We'll continue discussing. Stay right there.
7: Hi, Sean Casey, and with me once again, Dr. Melissa Segev, Doctor of Audiology, Audiology Associates, When Silence Is Not Golden. 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
8: Good to see you too.
7: All right, we hear a lot about tinnitus, whichever you pronounce it.
8: Yep.
7: What is it? How do you treat it? When is it dangerous? When is it not?
8: Yeah. I mean, tinnitus is a phantom sound. I can't hear it. You hear it. And we know it's real. So a lot of patients are always told, oh, you live with it. And it can be really bothersome. It can cause anxiety, depression. People can't function. So we always take it very seriously. And we're all tinnitus trained. So we're all tinnitus certified at our practice. So there's a lot of different methods. But really, the key is to understand why it's there. And for most patients, when we have hearing loss, the brain isn't getting the same stimulation it used to. used to. So it creates it, and it's creating that tinnitus for us. Comparable to someone who loses a foot and they still feel pain in the foot, you know, the brain has to rewire it itself. And so if you have hearing loss, which is usually the most common cause of tinnitus, along with noise exposure, treating the ear with hearing aids are the best treatment options, because almost immediately patients, when they're fit with hearing aids that are prescribed for them and measured appropriately, the tinnitus ceases. It doesn't go away. We never guarantee silence, but it becomes significantly less noticeable. So on a scale of 10, if you're at like a 7, 8 in annoyance, we're going to bring you down to a 2 or 3. And, you know, you'll get so busy during the day, you won't even focus on it. And so over time, what you'll notice is that the tinnitus, there's no cure, because tinnitus is created in the brain. But there are several treatments that are so effective in helping to manage, especially in the past when everyone's been told there's nothing to do about it.
7: If you're experiencing tinnitus and would need treatment, or if you have a concern about your hearing, then call Audiology Associates with Silence Is Not Golden, 410-944-3100, 410-944-3100, 11 locations in total, 9 in Maryland, 2 in Washington, D.C. That's Audiology Associates. 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

0: I know. I'm already sending it over. People are texting in. There's an investigation right now. Police are on the scene of a police-involved shooting in Middle River right now, Carroll Island Road, as you know, over there by Bowley's Quarters. I love going home to these police-involved shootings. Let me tell you. Middle River. Middle River is off the chains. And I kept saying this for years. People said, oh, Kim is just, Kim Klasick, she's so MAGA. She complains about everything. Is this fine?
1: No, it's not. It's not fine.
0: All right. A couple different things. As I mentioned before the break, I wanted to get your take on it. Some of you are already weighing in on the question of the day. Brought to you by Turf Valley Resort. And that's my fault. I apologize for not committing to you earlier. But some people were weighing in. What should the punishment be after a vicious dog attacks a human in Maryland? 60% of you say put him down. You've got 24% of you say take him from the owner altogether. And 16% of you say that that family should be hit with a fine because of that vicious dog attack. Well, that did actually happen in Harford County. And according to WMAR News, the woman that was attacked ended up going through surgery. And she's not too happy with the outcome of what happened to this dog that lives right down the street from her. Take a listen.
2: Seeking justice after a vicious attack. I'm Jeff Hager in Joppa, where a woman was attacked by a dog, which she's now upset remains in her neighborhood.
3: Surgeons.
4: Out for some exercise, Chantel Washington walked past this house on Joppa Crossing Way when a pit bull attacked her.
3: I'm calling for help to the neighbors, and it just seemed like nobody was coming, and it just kept biting me and biting me and biting me. And then once she was able to hold onto his collar, I was able to get on top of her car while she took him in the house.
4: Images of Washington's injuries are so graphic that we have modified them, but you can make out just how extensive they are. The owner would later tell police that the dog had been tethered behind the house, and when someone let it loose to go back inside, it took off.
0: All right. So you can see this at WMAR News. And yes, I agree. The injuries are significant. This woman went through surgery. And judging on the wound that I see on the ankle, I'm wondering if it's only, you know, one time that she'll end up in surgery. I don't know. I've had ankle injuries. Unfortunately, I wasn't the best soccer player. And one of my ankles is still screwed up to this day. Well, anyways, this is a sad situation, but I agreed with many of you that already took the question of the day. 60% of you say that that dog needs to be put down if it viciously attacks a human. And as you heard there, that woman's even worried about her child, and I would be too. And if you saw the extent of her injuries, you would definitely worry about a child and wonder if a child, a small child, would even survive such a thing. Well, believe it or not, she found out after she left surgery that that owner of that pit bull was just slapped with a $30 fine. A $30 fine. Yes. That owner said, is being forced, this is what the police said, that they will have to, keep the dog inside for 10 days. That's part of the penalties here. 10 days. And it must be leashed and muzzled, when walked outside. Now this is, again, this is in Harford County, but I saw this $30 fine. What? And you just buy a muzzle for it? This woman was severely attacked. I'll get your thoughts on it when we get back. Looks like some people want to weigh in. 410-WCBM-680, 410-922-6680. My heart breaks for this woman because more should be done. I'm with the 60% of you who says put the dog down, but we'll discuss when we get back.
5: With SRN News, I'm Bob Agnew in Washington. Russia says it will shutter German cultural centers across the country. Foreign Minister Sergei Lavrov announced a move today at the Eastern Economic Forum in Vladivostok, Russia. It comes after Berlin blamed Moscow for an attempted attack on an airport August 4th and announced the closure of both the Russian consulate in Bonn and the Russian House Cultural Center in the German capital city. Iran has targeted U.S. Gulf allies, firing drones at Kuwait and Bahrain. That's after U.S. airstrikes against Iran. Iranian state media said a U.S. strike hit a wedding party, killing five people and wounding 68. The Dutch government is taking the unusual step of moving its physical gold out of New York and moving it to London. That's because London has the most robust gold trading infrastructure in the entire world. This is SRN News.
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8: Sports. With both the Rangers and the Guardians losing yesterday, the Birds blew a big opportunity with a 6-5 walk-off loss of their own, blowing the lead twice, a strike away from a win. Post-game reaction from the O's clubhouse, first from yesterday's starter, Trevor Rogers.
9: Very frustrated. We're all frustrated right now, but we got to flush it. I mean, as quick as we can. We got some really important ball games.
8: Rogers with a career-high 11 strikeouts yesterday, and then Blaze Alexander chipping in with a three-hit game.
10: Personally, I already flushed this loss, and you know, I'm worried about Boston tomorrow.
8: So about that, the Red Sox in town tonight for a national TV game at 7:15 p.m. as the O's start a seven-game homestand that could determine their season. Brandon Young on the hill for Baltimore. Birds are 18-5 this season when he starts. Meanwhile, media had a chance to grill Eric DaCosta yesterday, asking the Ravens GM about all topics related to Baltimore football, including the status of Lamar's contract.
11: I mean, I really don't like to get into the details, right? You know, I'm not going to talk about it specifically. It's a different type of negotiation because it's a different type of negotiation for Lamar.
8: Lamar's mother, of course, representing Lamar. And then on to Tyler Loop. Why bring in Jake Moody at this point to compete?
11: You got
8: to
11: make kicks. Fresh set of legs to look at, evaluate, compare, see how it all works out. And in the end, it's a performance business, right? It starts with me. We got to do our job.
8: Coming up in 30 minutes, the O's get close, but no cigar. And that is Tonight on Sports.
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13: Fairfax 45 forecast, hot and very humid, temperatures in the mid-90s, feel like temperatures near 100, plus scattered strong to severe storms, with our main threats being heavy rain, damaging winds, and even some hail. Storms will continue through late tonight, with temperatures falling into the muggy mid-70s. A few showers and storms linger into Friday, with some heat and humidity, and highs in the low 90s again. From the Fox 45 Weather Authority, I'm meteorologist Amy Aronson for Talk Radio 680 WCBM.
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0: in Harford County. And don't think that I hate pit bulls, because I don't. Some of my favorite dogs have been pit bulls, all right? So I'm not one of those people that think that the pit bulls are inherently vicious and, you know, angry. I'm actually not one of those people. I met, like, the sweetest dogs that I've ever met were pit bulls. Now, I do understand that not all pit bulls are the same. Okay? We're talking about the attack in Harford County. There was a woman that was viciously attacked. If you want to take a look at the story, WMAR has the story. And they have a video embedded there with the report. You could actually see her injuries just a little bit. They do have it blurred out because this dog, I don't know if some of these were scratches or some of these were bite marks. I don't know. But she had many injuries all over her body from this dog. And so the owner was hit with a $30 fine. They have to keep the dog inside for the next 10 days. And then when they take it out for a walk, it must be leashed and muzzled. And there were a lot of people commenting on the story saying, what a $30 fine. That's it? Anyways, the question of the day brought to you by Turf Valley Resort. Many of you guys have weighed in. I said, you know, what do you think should happen to a dog in a situation like this? And many of you agree with myself. 66% of you say put it down. 22% says take it from the owner. And 12% of you say slap it with a fine. Now, I should have been more specific on the fine there because, you know, $1,000 fine, a $3,000 fine. Or should you have to pay her medical bills? Right? I mean, that's also a consideration. All right, I'm going to go to the phone lines here. And then after that, we'll talk a little bit about the tax cut possibly coming for David Bramble. Paul and Carney. Hey, Paul.
1: Hey, how are you?
0: I'm doing well. What do you think in this situation? Because if I were this woman and this dog is still just right down the street, I don't know. I think I might be afraid as well.
1: Well, given the fact that when the dog was loosed from the restraint in the yard and it took off and chased down this woman, that right there should say that there's something wrong with this dog. It needs to be put down.
0: Oh, okay. So, all right. See, I don't know a ton about dogs. You have to forgive me. I have a Yorkie poodle, Paul. So I have this little tiny 5-pound dog. So you think that, you know, the fact that it attacked her just because it was loose is an issue?
1: Well, again, I don't know if they raised this dog to be aggressive or what, but it obviously was aggressive. And it, again, when it got loose, the first thing it was going to do was run down the road and, you know, attack this woman. So I just think there's something wrong with the dog. I think it needs to be put down myself.
0: Yeah. Great point.
1: And also, at the very least, they should be paying for her medical bills.
0: Yeah, I agree. 100%. Paul, great points there. Thank you so much for calling in. Hope you have a great weekend.
1: Thank you.
0: Thank you. Yeah, no, the medical bills, to me, that's the least they can do in this situation. But of course the owner's like, well, you know, it got loose. But Paul brings up a great point. A dog gets loose and then it viciously attacks someone? That's wild. I've got, Gene and Falston. Gene, what say you on this one?
2: Well, Maryland has a law on their books that each dog is allowed one incident, so like one bite per day on a person. Once that dog, that's why it's so important for people to call and report a dog bite, because we don't really know if this is the first time this dog has bit someone if it was never reported before.
0: Yeah. Yeah.
2: So it's really important to always call the police and have a police report filed on the dog so that they have a history of, you know, whether this dog has bitten before. So if this was the first time that this dog has ever bit anybody, I don't understand the $30 fine, because there's a leash law in Maryland. So that dog has to be leashed at all times. If it was tethered out in their yard, they should have put a leash on it to bring it in. Second, they can be held responsible for her medical bills, and she can sue them as well. So if it were my dog, I would have had it put down just so that if I got sued, it looked like I took the proper action to remediate the situation and the dog would never bite again. So they've opened themselves up to a lawsuit by not putting the dog down.
0: Yeah, yeah, really great points there, Gene. And I was not familiar with the law here in Maryland, so thank you for pointing that out. You mentioned the $30 fine, because I thought that was interesting. How did they come up with the $30? I thought that was strange.
2: I think that's probably related to the leash law. I don't think it has anything to do with the fighting. I think that's related to the leash law. That's why it's such a it's just a minimal fee.
0: Right. Well, Gene, thank you so much.
2: I'm going to put this all down.
0: Yeah, same here.
2: Okay.
0: Thank you so much. Have a great weekend. Yeah, no, maybe that is for the leash law. It's crazy to me because, again, if you want to check it out, WMAR Channel 2 has a story. There are her pictures and her videos right there on their website if you want to check it out yourself. And they did. They blurred out some of the pictures and the wounds that this woman ended up with because they were so vicious. And she talked about her small child living down the street. I would be afraid too. I would. If you see her injuries and you think about possibly this happening to a 3-year-old or a 4-year-old, I mean, who knows who could have been outside at that time? I don't think that child would have survived. Go back to the phone lines here. I got Frank in Eldersburg. Frank, what say you on this one?
3: Hi, Kim. How you doing? First time caller.
0: Oh,
3: and I've switched from the other station over to you. I'm glad to hear you're on the air.
0: Oh,
3: so
0: great.
3: I'll be a definite listener going forward.
0: Well, welcome.
3: Thank you. I work in the insurance claims field, and I have been for like 30 years, and I've handled dog bite claims personally. So the lady who's the victim, she has a really, really good case. My suggestion would be to lawyer up and to file a liability tort claim against the homeowner. And here's why. Generally with dog bites, on premises or off premises, owners are allowed one free bite, because the whole idea with general liability is that they have to have the property owner has to have notice of a hazard and then fix the hazard. But the standard is a little higher with pit bulls because they are they're inherently dangerous animals. I sure don't want to be anywhere near them. So they have to take the highest level of care with pit bulls to make sure that they don't go and attack random folks that are walking around. And from what I heard, the dog was tied up outside and got loose.
0: Yeah.
3: That only works if the backyard is fenced or the front yard is fenced. In this case, it wasn't. So this lady has a clear liability tort case, and that's how she can get her medical bills and then pain and suffering, which probably equals 3, 4, 5 times medical bills. It's going to be a little extra agitating because it's a pit bull, it's a dangerous animal, and it sounds like it's a very reckless and wanton situation with the homeowner as far as taking care of it.
0: Well, Frank, first and foremost, I appreciate you calling in with your knowledge and expertise on this. If I could ask you, is that something you would normally hear about, a dog just being loose attacking someone?
3: Yeah, I have had those before. Dogs that should be leashed, that should be tied down, that should be fenced in, that unprovoked will attack somebody just for whatever reason. But pit bulls, I believe, do it more than, say, collies, for example. So they're just, when I see a pit bull, I stay away. I wouldn't own one. And I've got 3 dogs.
0: Oh, well.
3: Two of them are Aussie Shepherds and one is a mutt. But they're not that dangerous. And people can come in here, they'll bark, but then they'll bark but not bite, because that's just what these dogs do.
0: Yeah. Well, I appreciate you, Frank. Thank you so much for calling in.
3: Sure, Kim.
0: Have a great
3: weekend.
0: You too. And thank you for being a first-time caller. Welcome to the station, WCBN. We talk local news, 9 a.m. to 12 noon. Rob Carson's after myself. And sometimes he also talks about local news because he's right down the road. I just wanted to note, because when I was growing up, I was actually afraid of the chow. Do you know which dog that is, Brian, the producer? The chow, they look like bears, basically. Anyways, there was a kid down the street. His name was Pierce. I was friends with his sister, Brittany. Okay. This is in Accokeek, Maryland, way back when in the 90s. Okay. But Pierce and Brittany had this dog. It was a chow. They have like the blue tongue or whatever. It's like black or something, whatever. And so it's a good looking dog, but the dog didn't listen. Okay. And now we had another neighbor that also had a chow that was a little on the vicious side. And so one day Pierce walking this chow, Pierce was about 7 years old, walking the chow. They go and he's like, you know, he has it like in the common area where he goes to pee and everything, but he lets it off the leash to go and poop a little bit further down. Well, anyways, he's trying to call it back, apparently, and he can't get it to come back to him, so he starts running down the pathway to go run after it. Well, apparently, the chow turned around and viciously attacked him. He had to be medevaced to the hospital. Now, this was their dog. The dog lived with Pierce. And my dad was like, see, I told you, stay away from the chow. Stay away. And we have one now that lives in my neighborhood. I tell Olivia, do not go near that dog. I don't care how nice they say it is. Do not go near that dog. I got Keith in Rosedale. Hey, Keith, we're talking about the pit bull attack. What say you?
4: Good morning, Kim. How are you?
0: I do well.
4: I had an uncle who trained dogs in the Marine Corps for 20 years. He did 3 tours in Vietnam. And he always told me and his son, anyone who has a dog that attacks a human and tastes human blood, the first thing you do is you put that dog down. There's no debating it, because once they taste human blood, they will attack a human again. So that dog needs to be put down, and at the very least, the owner of that dog needs to pay all of this woman's medical expenses.
0: Yeah, I agree with that one for sure. And hopefully she does have a case, as some of the callers have pointed out. But Keith, I agree. If it were my dog, it would have to be put down, especially after looking at this woman's injuries.
4: She's probably going to end up suing the dog owner.
0: Yeah, she looked distraught.
4: If I were her, I would.
0: Yeah, for sure. Keith, thank you so much. Hope you have a great weekend.
4: You also, Kim.
0: Thank
4: you. Have a good
0: day. You too. Got a couple of text messages here. John says, Kim, a number of years ago in Baltimore, a woman had her pit bull inside her house, but opened the window for a breeze. When a woman walked past her house, the pit bull simply bull rushed right through the screen and attacked her. She barely survived. Have a beautiful day. John, man, I did not hear about this. Sheesh. Senator Bullworth, hey Rich, how are you? He says, pit bull, if the state is not going to ban pit bull ownership outright, it should require an insurance policy that covers potential liability. Oh, Senator, I see how you feel about this. All right. I think people would agree with you. The first time texter here says, I would get an attorney involved and sue the owner, bills and emotional distress. Yeah, texter, welcome to the show, by the way. And yes, I can agree with that. And if you see the video, the woman, you can tell, she is petrified. She is petrified. There's trauma there. And the extent of the injuries, I was not prepared for what they showed. I thought maybe she was bit on the leg, maybe he grabbed her arm. No. She has, you can tell, her ankles all chewed up. She's got bites up and down her arm. And it looks like, I don't know if she was trying to, obviously, you know, in defense mode, you go to start hitting something with your hand. She had some injuries on her hand. And then the worst one is up on her leg. I mean, it was like really a huge gash. I'm sure lots of stitches. And she said that night she had to go into surgery. This dog tore this woman up. And that's what I'm saying. I agree with the majority of you. I think this dog needs to be put down. A muzzle, sure, that's great, right? Putting it on a leash, sure, that's great. But if this would have happened to a child, this is a grown woman. If I were to guess, I would say she was my size or larger, right? If this would have happened to somebody that was 5 and under, no way they would have survived those injuries. We would be talking about a child being killed by a pit bull in Harford County. That would be the headline today. Yikes. I do hope she's able to do something. Mark in the text line says, Kim, we can't hold murderers accountable for murder. Juries can't find the mother who killed her 3 kids guilty. How can we hold a dog accountable for doing things that the breed of dog does? No one should have a pit bull. We always hear about these animals attacking and killing people. Yeah, Mark, I understand how many people feel about it. I do. It's like a personal, opinion on it, right? So like the dogs that I knew, one was named Cotton, one Lucy, and the other was Lakota down in Texas. All of these pit bulls were sweet and nice to me. That doesn't mean that pit bulls are not inherently crazy. I don't know what goes on. And I know that some people do breed these dogs to fight. And I also know, because Lakota in Texas, was rescued from a situation where the breeder was, breeding pit bulls to fight. And luckily they got to Lakota before all of that started to occur. But the brothers and sisters of Lakota had to be put down at some point in time because they attacked people. So trust me, I get what you guys are saying. I get it. Let's see. Aubrey says, "Hey Kim, I worked for a vet for several years. Never once been bit by a pit bull. Chows, Cocker Spaniels, Dalmatians, and some poodles. All bit me many times. I would never own any. I have owned 4 pits throughout my life. Just food for thought. Any dog can bite. They are animals. Great show. Thank you, Aubrey. The chow, look, somebody has to convince me that the chow is not crazy. I swear to you. And look, you might be a chow owner, but man, oh man, even the way they look at you. Brian, the producer, have you ever met a chow? Have you ever seen a chow? The way they look at you and then like the black tongue and stuff, I don't know. And then they do. They look like bears. Some of them get huge. The one in my neighborhood is huge. It looks like a grown man walking on all fours. I said, Olivia, I know you're going to look at it and say, can I pet that dog? And I'm going to say, no, you cannot pet this dog. I said, even if I'm not standing out here with you, do not approach. But I tell her all the time, don't approach any dog. And some people don't, you know, they don't even realize it. Like some people think dogs are friendly and they don't know the dog and they still go over to the dog. I mean, you've got to ask the owner whether or not it's okay. All right. We gotta stop doing that too. I see kids all the time. Oh, I want to see that dog. You know, you gotta teach your kids. Not all dogs are nice, all right? I know there's that, what is that cartoon movie, All Dogs Go to Heaven? It's just not true, all right? it's just not true. You're going to have to break it to them. All right, we get back. I'll read some of your texts, but I do want to just go over this possible tax cut for David Bramble as he's revitalizing the Inner Harbor. Just giving you some food for thought on it. I know somebody called in yesterday about it. 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
0: All right. 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We do the Freedom Fest every year. I believe this is the fourth annual, and so, of course, I'll be there and a lot of great people, including Sean Casey, Rob Carson, and all of our friends. Gregory in the text line says, the owner of the dog should be fined and made to pay for any medical expenses of the person who was attacked, including surgery and rabies shots. The fine should include a vet check of the dog. Yeah, you know what, Texter, I think that's the very least they can do. Let's see. You know what? I got a text here. My mother was a dog breeder, and I would suggest they start breeding the pit bull out of existence. It doesn't involve putting down dogs, just not allowing them to have any more puppies. The same thing happened largely with Rottweilers in the early 90s. These dogs should not be around small children. I don't care what you say. You can say whatever you want about the breed, but it is not a stable breed. That comes in from Rob Carson. Rob Carson coming up next. All right, Rob. Look, everybody has their different opinion about pit bulls. I get it. Do you think I'm going to take my child around a pit bull? I'm not. But I'm not taking my kid around anybody's dog. Because I'm a helicopter mom. And yes, she's not allowed to do anything. And she'll tell you that herself. I said, Olivia, you're only 10. I still have to listen. Listen to me. You have to listen to me forever. Because I have to keep you safe. Oh, man. But no, Rob, I get it. A lot of people feel the same way. All right, real quick. Baltimore Waste, Harbor Place, tax break that could last 25 years. I'm reading from the Baltimore Sun. Baltimore could allow the developer of the $820 million Harbor Place redevelopment to pay substantially less in property taxes for as long as 25 years, a potentially significant taxpayer subsidy. The Baltimore Development Corporation on Monday moved proposed tax deal forward for MCB Real Estate, potentially allowing the developer to receive a property tax reduction as much as 95%. Now, Brian, the producer, when you pay your property taxes, wouldn't you like to see a deduction of 95%? I know I would. I mean, really. The proposal is not a final deal just yet. It now goes to the city's Board of Estimates for consideration, where they usually don't say no. That's where I added that. The Sun didn't say that. I've added that out of experience. Now, that 95% of the maximum allowed under Baltimore's new Downtown Rise program, not necessarily the break MCB would receive. Neither the size nor duration of the proposed Harbor Place tax break has been disclosed. Now, BDC has not responded to any questions from the Baltimore Sun about the terms being considered for Harbor Place. Shocking, right? And MCB Real Estate declined to comment for the article. I'm so shocked. I'm sure this is going to go through. And yes, they're going to probably get a 95% reduction and property taxes. And I assure you it's going to go on for 95%. And you know what? I think when David Bramble goes in there and they build all these high-rise condos at the Inner Harbor, I think they're going to sit empty just like the ones that are sitting empty currently on Harbor East. I think this is a dumb idea. I think the entire blueprint needs to be thrown out, and I think they need to go back to the drawing board. I think it should be set up for tourism, just as Donald Schaefer once had it. That's my opinion on it. All right. Tomorrow we got lots to talk about. Even this police-involved shooting in Middle River. Yay. That's already on the show plan. And then don't forget, Eddie Johnson's going to come in with his guitar at 11 a.m. I am so excited about this kid. Not kid. I can't call him a kid. 21-year-old man. To me, he's a kid. But to everybody else in the world, and of course the law, he is a man. And Eddie Johnson will be here at 11 a.m. tomorrow to play a song for us live in studio. First time I've ever done this, so I'm excited about it. No, I won't be singing, Brian the producer. I'm not going to harm our listeners in any way. So I will not be singing, but I hope that you can join us. As always, Brian the producer, thank you for a great show. It looks like the sun may come out later today. So if you can, enjoy the sun. But thank you for a great show. I'll talk to all of you tomorrow at 9 a.m.
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0: Breaking news this hour at Town Hall. I'm Bob Agnew in Washington. Iran has targeted Kuwait, continuing attacks on Gulf states after U.S. strikes earlier this week.
1: Sirens sounded in Kuwait early Thursday, where air defenses intercepted missile and drone attacks during a blatant Iranian aggression. The country's Ministry of Defense says on X. It comes after U.S. allies Bahrain and Jordan said their air defense systems intercepted several Iranian air attacks on Wednesday. Fighting between the U.S. and Iran has increased this week after the U.S. hit Iranian rocket launches on an island in the Strait of Hormuz on Sunday, saying Iran was planning to use them to shoot mines into the waterway. I'm Charles de Ledesma.
0: The Dutch Central Bank is moving part of its gold reserves from North America to London as it boosts its crisis preparedness plans. Officials say the move is not about fears of a U.S. collapse, but about keeping more gold in London. It is the world's leading bullion trading center, where it can be bought, sold, or deployed more quickly than anywhere else in the world. London is not merely a place where gold is stored. It is the world's primary physical bullion market. Dolly Parton's theme park in East Tennessee is set to unveil some new features for fans to honor the life of the so-called dreamer-in-chief, Dolly Parton, who died at the age of 80.
2: Some new features for Dollywood fans will honor the late country singer Dolly Parton, who died last month at age 80. Park officials say a new character will be added called the Dreammaker, inspired by Parton's Imagination Library. Also added, a waterfall and stained glass windows to a chapel inside the park. The Dolly Parton Experience, a multi-building section that includes exhibits about her life and career, and kiosks for visitors to share their thoughts. In the nearby city of Sevierville, markers will be placed throughout the city for a self-guided walking tour of places that were important to her. I'm Donna Warder.
0: More on these stories at townhall.com.
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5: Good afternoon. It's 1203. I'm Maggie Hunter with the latest headlines from the WCBM Maryland News Center. Fox 45 reports that authorities are on the scene of a police-involved shooting in Middle River. According to the Baltimore County Police, the Independent Investigations Division is on the scene of the shooting in the area of the 100 block of Carroll Island Road in Middle River. And a teenager was arrested and charged in connection with the shooting at a grocery store that left a man critically injured in southwest Baltimore. On September 2nd at about 10:47 a.m., officers responded to the 200 block of North Hilton Street after a shooting was reported. Officers found a 41-year-old man with a gunshot wound and provided medical help before emergency crews took him to a hospital. Police also discovered a 16-year-old boy with a gunshot wound to his arm in the same area, and he was also taken to the hospital. And a local TV station reports that the Pretty Boy Reservoir boat ramp is now closed. Sports and weather next.
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5: The Orioles were walked off by the Colorado Rockies 6-5 in 11 innings from Denver. Grant Wolfram was charged with the loss after allowing three runs, two of them earned in his relief appearance. Baltimore has now dropped back-to-back games. Now here's a look at the Fox 45 Weather Authority forecast.
10: Your Fox 45 forecast, hot and very humid, temperatures in the mid-90s, feel like temperatures near 100, and then a chance for strong to severe storms. Damaging winds, heavy rain, and hail are our main concerns. Storms continue through late tonight with temperatures back in the muggy mid-70s. From the Fox 45 Weather Authority, I'm meteorologist Amy Aronson for Talk Radio 680 WCBM.
5: Currently, it's 84 degrees and raining in Edgewood, 84 in Stevensville, and 85 in White Marsh. I'm Maggie Hunter, 680 WCBM News.
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13: This is the Rob Carson Show, kids. It's already Thursday. Thursday. This is like a blow-off day at work beginning, and tomorrow's a complete blow-off. Let's just face it, Labor Day weekend. A lot of people got to be blowing. I'm going to be here, although I am taking Monday off. My hair is voluminous today. You may notice this on the interweb. If you're watching the stream, my hair is a little voluminous. I'm kind of channeling Big Boy, JB's Big Boy Restaurant, or Conan O'Brien, one or the other. Anyway, welcome to the show. Please come inside. It is a real pleasure being here. I got to tell you, I'm in a pretty good mood today. I went to my doctor's appointment, and you know, I really hate going to the doctor. And oddly enough, I've been going to the doctor more than I ever dreamed of the last 4 months, and I'm going to continue to go to the doctor for the next at least 3 months, probably. And today I had a wonderful consultation with a doctor. My doctor's name is Gandhi. I know. His name is Gandhi. That's kind of good, right? That's kind of a good. It's weird. It's weird because my pharmacist, literally, his name is Amen. A-Y-M-E-N. And my doctor is Gandhi. It is weird. It's just kind of crazy. But and my radiological oncologist is Vladimir. Rob, you're a young man. You're strong. We'll beat this 5 weeks radiation. I'm like, okay, all right, let's do this. So I'm in a good mood because of that. And man, you guys have just meant the world to me. So. That said, I won't spend the whole show on that, but I will tell you that I cannot tell you what a difference it has made since I told you.

0: ask, if you're on our chats, ask. I know that this group of people who not only listen, stream, watch the TV show, follow all the social media, listen to the podcast. We are a gigantic group of people. And I'm going to tell you, it's so good to know you're not alone. And if you feel like you are, ask. You will find out very soon that you're not. How's that sound? I think it sounds pretty good. I got some good news.
1: We love to win.
0: My jingle here.
1: Yeah. We love to win.
0: Hold on, is it too early for good news? I don't

0: I'm not going to do this. Knock it off. I'm not going to say, well, you can't take anything for granted. We can't take anything for granted. Oh, the Democrats are going to be... Shut up. We don't want any Nikki Haley, Mitt Romney voters around here. We know we're going to vote. You know why? Because that's what Trump voters do. That's what MAGA voters do. And a lot of Democrats are going to be voting Republican too, because your party has gone cuckoo for cocoa puffs. Here you go. Republicans 51, Democrats 49 among likely midterm voters, reversing earlier Democrat leads. Republicans also reported higher voting intent. What did I tell you? I don't know what it is. I think it, as I always say, is a combination of life experience and common sense, hard knocks, research, the whole deal. But I said this. Republicans, higher voting intent, 63% saying they definitely will vote compared to 57% of Democrats. And all Democrats have to vote is darkness and hate and failure. That's your Democrat Party. They literally want to become a communist party, and the leadership at that party is fine. They haven't learned anything from 2024. They still think boys should become girls and destroy girls' sports. They still believe in the open southern border. But they've added some nuances, some like ridiculously stupid things, like getting rid of prisons, getting rid of police. Yeah, I know. Super stupid. Getting rid of the Senate, packing the Supreme Court. Yeah, that's going to bring people to the, that is going to bring so many people to the poll. No, it's not. Not a little bit. Democrats with modest edges and broader samples. This shift highlights turnout differences at midterms approach in November of 2026. Here's the reason why, by the way. Because MAGA doesn't sit at home when they know what's at stake.
1: This is a reality check for you. That is, Donald Trump is still the sun on which the planets of the GOP revolve around. You could see it quite well here. Look at this. Trump endorses one Senate primaries. If the person that he endorsed is not an elected incumbent, like Darlene Graham was, you know, since 2022, or 2022 is about 95% of the time, has that weakened at all this cycle? No, it has not. It has actually gotten stronger. Look at this. 100% of the time, if Trump endorsed a non-elected incumbent like Darlene Graham, they, in fact, won the Republican primary for you.
0: And good soldiers fight until the war is over. We know we're still in the thick of it. I used this analogy yesterday. We won in 2024. The Democrat Party has decided to not learn from it, which would have made them more formidable. But fortunately, they're stupid. And they've decided to let, because they're so bloody without a compass, they don't know what they want, who they are. They believe that you can, a little girl can take a sheath of skin from her forearm or leg and fashion a faux phallus and dangle it between her legs after a hysterectomy and a breast removal and hormone blockers and suddenly become a boy. That's the party. They haven't learned anything. And then they decided to take it even further and invite the DSA in. And the DSA really hates the Jews. So the Democrat Party is going socialist and anti-Semitic. When was the last time a party did that? Oh, in the 30s in Germany. Yeah, there you go. Yeah. I use that. I use it absolutely, deliberately. So we know this. We've been under attack for 10 damned years. MAGA and us, we have been attacked. The media, the government have attacked us, not just Donald Trump, us, censoring our speech. Telling us, we can't do this, we can't do that. Making us shut down our schools, making us shut down our churches. All of this nonsense. Wearing stupid masks. Destroying our children's childhood and their education. And all the while calling us MAGA fascists, enemies of democracy, white supremacists, all of that. And guess what? Right now we are in the trenches. We have barbed wire. We have all sorts of projections. We have mortars. We have everything. And all we're waiting for is that order to charge in November when we head to the ballot box and we crush the Democrat Party and the DSA movement. That's what's going to happen. You know why? Because, again, this.
1: But I just love this one. Okay. The president Republicans most admire is Donald Trump.

0: This is a historic comparison. A majority of Republicans say, 53% say, he's the Republican president they most admire. Ronald Reagan, who traditionally has won that much, Donald Trump nearly triples up on this. Reagan at just 18%. And then Abraham Lincoln, who by most historic accounts is the greatest president of all time. But Republicans say that the president that they most admire by, what is this? This is 6-7 times as many, Donald John Trump.
1: Yeah, I know. You're just worshiping Trump like he's some sort of a deity. No, not at all. He's blowing up the establishment. He's tearing down a crooked, beyond corrupt government. Our government, we were supposed to be the guys wearing the white hats. We were the guys wearing the black hats. We were corrupt. Joe Biden, the most corrupt president in history. $35 million for the Chinese Communist Party. The whole deal. Unbelievable. Unbelievable. And they went to, 27 LLCs, 9 family members. Then he, brought a COVID to our country created by our government. And then of course, shut down businesses and on and on and on, destroyed the economy, inflation, doubled the cost of a house, the whole deal. And we endured it. I wrote this morning on the social media, by the way. I wrote it on the social media today. MAGA doesn't stay home. Romney voters would. Nikki Haley voters would. MAGA knows we are at war. We've been at war for 10 years. We are in the trenches, and in November we come out and charge the enemy of the DSA and Democrat Party. I told you, hillbillies, homeboys, and Hebrews, it's actually homeboys, hillbillies, and Hebrews, come together to save America. This means patriotic Democrats who love this country. You hear that, Democrats, right? The enemies are the radicals in leadership, party leadership. They need to be removed. Although, so those who support communism are not capable of winning nationally. Have you noticed there are no Kings rallies? Did you see the tiny rally at the Lincoln Memorial 2 weeks ago? Did you see the tiny crowd at the Michigan Democrat Party convention? We can come together. We can remain Republicans and Democrats. We can break bread again together. We can disagree on normal things. Crazy has to go out the window. The Democrat Party needs to reinvent itself or disappear into the dustbin of history. It's still leaning into the dustbin. It's up to good, decent, patriotic, hardworking Democrats to save it if they're are enough of them. I wrote that this morning. I was up before my doctor's appointment, and my mind, by the way, there's a hamster on cocaine between my ears. So, in case you wanted to know that. We got Michael Charbonne at the bottom of the hour. Going to be talking to him about Canada and all that. And then, of course, your calls. Welcome here. 800-922-6680. 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
1: It is the Rob Carson Show. This is Mike Johnson yesterday because the Democrat Party has nothing to run on. They're awful. They're betting down with the devil himself. And yesterday, Mike Johnson said, we're going to pass a constitutional amendment to stop the Democrats from packing the Supreme Court.
2: And the U.S. Constitution to ensure we are going to bring a constitutional amendment. It is a bill to amend the U.S. Constitution to ensure that the U.S. Supreme Court remains composed of only 9 justices. We will keep the 9. Now, you've heard the Democrat Socialists of America, the Communist Socialists and Democrat Party who are taking the party over. They published their platform. They want to abolish the border. They want to abolish prisons, defund police.
1: Yep.
2: One of their objectives, among all the crazy things, is they want to pack the U.S. Supreme Court.
1: Yep.
2: We're going to make sure that doesn't happen. So we're going to put that bill on the floor tomorrow on suspension because it requires a 2-3 vote in both chambers of Congress to amend the Constitution. And we will have them put their money where their mouth is. There's a couple of Democrats here.
1: They, of course, voted it down. Vote was 212 to 206. All but one Democrat voted against it as openness within the party to expand the high court by 4 seats growth. I think we ought to do it now. I think we ought to add 4 conservative justices right the hell now. How about that, Democrats? Here's what I'm going to tell you right now. They think they're going to rule us. We are not going to be ruled if they won both houses, and they attempted this, I would be the person to head an army of 1 million people to Washington, D.C. to shut the place down. I mean, like, literally, bring your tractors, trailers, surround the beltway, get out of your truck, shut it off, throw the keys in the ditch. That's what it, because bullcrap. You're not going to rule us. You're not going to rule us with this bullcrap. You're not going to add Puerto Rico. You're not going to add whatever. You're not going to add the get rid of the Senate. You're not going to add justices of the Supreme Court. You have to, if you're going to do things, how about come up with some damned ideas that people want instead of trying to rule us by changing the rules like you idiots. And they tried to this Westmore, the Fresh Prince of Bel Airhead, the governor in the state of Maryland. Tried to get rid of all Republican representation in the state. Abigail Scamburglar tried the same thing because her ideas were unpopular. She lied to get elected. This is the kind of crap that they do. And then there's this. Another leftist federal judge reinforced the constitutional right to birthright citizenship, which is not guaranteed by the Constitution. U.S. District Judge Deborah Boardman wrote in a 35-page ruling that Trump's August order seeking to limit which people born in the U.S. can become American citizens is almost certainly unconstitutional. Nah, she's full of crap. The judge reiterated the sentiment writing since his second term in office began on January 20, 2025. The president has tried through executive order to upend our country's long-standing tradition of birthright citizenship. Yes, it's a long-standing tradition that sucks. It's a long-standing tradition that threatens the future of America. So guess what, sunshine? It's probably going to go to the Supreme Court again. Here is Tom Homan talking about the ridiculous birthright citizenship and what it's really all about. Okay, and of course now my program is freezing up, so I'm going to have to shut down the program and reboot the program. Not exactly sure how I need to do this, but I do have to do that to the program. So I'm going to end this. I'm not going to end the broadcast. I'm going to keep broadcasting, but I've got to reset the stream so I can continue the broadcast and restart the computer. So here's what we're going to do. I'm going to keep talking on the radio. I just won't be on the screen. I know, especially for your ladies. It's going to be absolutely harsh. The problem is that the Democrat Party, with regard to birthright citizenship, they know that it will bring in unsavory elements, particularly the Communist Chinese, and a lot of the Communist Chinese are sending people in to have Chinese babies, then go home, get raised in the CCP tradition, then come back into the United States of America, and they're all grown up and everything, with the right to vote, and of course the right to citizenship, and all of that. That's why they want it. And it's also, there are other unsavory characters. A lot of Russians are doing this too. And this is a way to kind of overthrow the country. And Democrats really don't have a problem with it, by the way. All right, I'm rebooting the damn program. My God in heaven, I swear. You know, just when I get on a roll, everything is golden, and then this crap happens. It's so irritating and so upsetting, I can't even tell you. But you know, this is the amazing thing. I'm not afraid to open up the curtain again. Here we go. I'm gonna check my... Yes, here we go. No, I do not. No, I do not. I'm going to go ahead and figure out the computer here, get my computer and my camera working, you know, because this is how... There we go. Okay. And I'm going to go over here. I'm going to get on the restream when we enter the studio. And I'm back on the air. I'm back on the air. All of that while doing a show. All of that while doing a show. Put me back on the air. Put me back on the air. There you go. I'm back on the stream. Hi, guys. I'm back on the stream. I had to improvise there for a second. I know it's a bit much to be able to do such things while you are also, you know, the technical director of the program. Here is, as I promised earlier, the great Tom Homan talking about birthright tourism.
3: We know of about 25 to 30,000 wow. that are occurring.
1: Yeah.
3: And it's a misuse of the visa process. Getting a visa is a privilege from this country.
1: Yep.
3: And when you lie and commit fraud saying you come in here for work, but you're actually coming here to give birth, I mean, that's a violation of the law. But what's most important, what concerns me the most, is a national security issue.
1: Yeah, it is.
3: Because two of the biggest abusers of this process is Russia and China. So you're going to have hundreds of thousands yep. of U.S. citizens living in Russia and China that can come back here and vote, can run for political office. And can get a government job. Yep. So it's a huge, huge national security issue.
1: It is a national security issue. It's going to have to go before the Supreme Court again, by the way. And hopefully the Supreme Court will have some common sense. Although I'm not really holding my breath because you have three idiot liberals and you've got John Roberts who, I don't know what the hell he's, is weed legal in D.C.? I don't even know what the hell the problem is. You got John Roberts, he even voted against the new ballroom at the White House, which they've been wanting for decades, including Jackie Kennedy. Again, she wanted it, but a Democrat blew her husband's head off in Dallas, and so, no ballroom. There you go. I'm surprised that nobody is complaining that Donald Trump is fixing up the bowling alley downstairs. He is. He's fixing up the bowling alley. $250,000. Going to make it better. Make bowling great again. Okay. Whew. That was something else. Getting the computer rebooted and everything. And guess what? Michael Charbon from Canada joins us next. Always fun. Don't go anywhere.

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1: With SRN News, I'm Bob Agnew in Washington. Dolly Parton's theme park in East Tennessee will be unveiling some new features for fans who honor the life of the so-called Dreamer-in-Chief, who passed away recently at the age of 80. Sevierville in the foothills of the Great Smoky Mountains will also be placing markers throughout the city for a self-guided walking tour of places that were important to the singer, actor, and philanthropist. Also at SRNews.com, the Netherlands has shifted billions of dollars worth of its gold from the U.S. and Canada to London now in what it calls a crisis readiness measure. The Dutch central bank says London's bullion market allows gold to be traded more quickly in the event of a global emergency, making the reserves more useful if they are ever needed. On Wall Street, things are booming. The Dow right now up by 578 points, the Nasdaq up by 340. This is SRN News.
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4: Your Fox 45 forecast, hot and very humid, temperatures in the mid-90s, feel like temperatures near 100, plus scattered strong to severe storms, with our main threats being heavy rain, damaging winds, and even some hail. Storms will continue through late tonight, with temperatures falling into the muggy mid-70s. A few showers and storms linger into Friday, with some heat and humidity, and highs in the low 90s again. From the Fox 45 Weather Authority, I'm meteorologist Amy Aronson for Talk Radio 680 WCBM.
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9: from getting to our children's ears. 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
9: 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Our kids are getting worse. 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
0: Yes.
9: Canada.
0: Blame Canada. All right, so that's the introduction for Michael Chabon, who's looking quite dapper, and I understand that is a real bow tie he's wearing today. None of that fake stuff, a real bow tie today. My God, you look dapper. Holy hell.
13: 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And you know what?
0: What?
13: People don't realize that you're not only the host, you're a technical monkey. Like you've got to sit there. You're like that little Italian guy, you know, when he's turning that thing and the monkey's jumping. You've got your video clips. You've got your hair, which, by the way, is a bouffant.
0: I know.
13: Nice.
0: I watched your ex thing.
13: This morning at the doctor's office. I encourage everybody to look at that. I think it's great. We're all with you. Even when you screw up in there and you throw your headphones on the floor, we're still with you. And second of all, I was ticked at you because I watched this little thing you did about Canada. You didn't even say nothing. You didn't say nothing about your friend in Canada who has a real bow tie in your honor. I mean,
0: Yeah. Well, you know, we had a Canadian comedian on yesterday. I'm all of a sudden I'm drawing a blank on his name because that's what happens, you know,
13: when you must have been really good, eh?
0: Age. No, he's hold on. I got his number here.
13: Stop it.
0: Ben Bankus. Dear God, Ben Bankus. Do you know Ben Bankus?
13: Ben Bankus. It sounds like something that's a discount, like, underwear store in, like, Wyoming. Ben Bankus.
0: He shreds Carney. And his stuff is brilliant, brilliant, brilliant. And you know what? He brings together Canadians and Americans because, you know, flyover country is the same in both the U.S. and Canada. The people are down with the same thing. They shop at dollar stores. They are against these leftist politicians. And he is a great ambassador for your country. I'm not kidding. He is absolutely phenomenal.
13: We need to be funny, and that's why you're so successful, because you take politics and you give it a Republican twist, but you add a little bit of humor and some real factual context. That's why you're so good. But I gotta ask you, your Bronco, do you have a regular Bronco or do you have the sport model?
0: I have the, it's just shy of the upper end model. Is it Sasquatch? Something like that. It's for off-road. Bro, I took it up a 7,000 foot peak in South Dakota.
13: Do you know where your Bronco was made?
0: Will you do? Go ahead.
13: Hermosillo, Mexico.
0: Really? Okay. All right. Well, you know that was
13: The standard Broncos made in Wayne, Michigan.
0: Yeah.
13: And the reason that I bring that up is because the subtlety of our economies tied together. A lot of times we don't care where it's made. We just want to make sure that we can use it and that it's not too expensive.
0: Yes.
13: All this trade tralala is just not working. It's not. I mean, 85% of our trade back and forth isn't being taxed. But come September the 8th, I think that's next Tuesday, Canada's going to do their retaliatory tariffs, which means we're going to put on 50% and all this stuff, $20 billion coming to Canada. What is this all going to prove, Rob Carson, for either of us?
0: Well, I hope we come to it. By the way, mine's a Badlands Bronco, in case you ever want. It's a Badlands. And the color is Area 51. It's all gonna get better after November because your prime minister is trying to C-block Donald Trump during the midterms. Yeah, that's why I said it.
13: He's not.
0: He's a freaking globalist. He is in the pants of China.
13: It's got nothing to do with it. He could care less about your midterms. What Carney is doing is trying to show that he's standing up for Canada and that he's going to block. He couldn't sell the deal to the provincial premiers.
0: And he's trying to.
13: He doesn't care about your midterms.
0: You know what? You ever heard when a dog gets neutered and there are these things you can buy, these fake balls? And that's what Carney's trying to do by standing up to Donald Trump. He's got prosthetic balls.
13: You know what the balls contain? Financing. The Canadian government is $7.5 billion to underwrite any companies that are being harmed by the tariffs. We've got 41 million people. You got 340 million people. Who do you think can outlast a tariff war longer,
0: of course,
13: or us?
0: Of course we can. It's a mosquito bite coming up from you guys. Now, listen to this. There's a guy named Eli Canton Nantel talking about how unfriendly and awful Canada is for business.
14: Because Canada has become such an unviable place to run a business. I just started a business myself about a year ago, and it's quite shocking how anti-business, unfortunately, our climate has become. We have 54% income tax rates. We have so much red tape, regulation. So Canadians are often very mad at Donald Trump, but Canadians have to also realize that we put a bunch of tariffs on ourselves through interprovincial trade barriers that we basically... you know, make it hard for Canadians to want to build businesses, and we get upset with the tariffs. But at the end of the day, we have not helped ourselves out in the last few years. Canada does more business with the U.S. than we do with ourselves. And I think that has to, that says something, to be quite honest, about just the state of the U.S. economy. And unfortunately,
0: by the way, 12,000 Canadians are coming to the United States every month to work and create businesses. They are leaving Canada like people are leaving New York for Florida. And I think sooner or later, you're going to have to get Polyev in office. And then when that happens, we will have a renewed relationship. It'll be like, it'll be something. We'll be economic powerhouses.
13: 15 years of Katy Perry's boyfriend running our country, and then the transmission to the financial guy, the straight jawed new prime minister, Mr. Carney, who, by the way, created a majority government by flipping around people in parliament, is unfortunately what we're faced with for the next 2 years. Unlike America, that after November, one can say that Donald Trump is cascading into a lame duck, but I dare say that that duck will fly and quack because it's going on the stump, and he's going to create the landslide that is going to happen in 2028, but he's not going to be on the ticket. So, do you think, by the way, is going to be on the ticket? I personally think it's going to be Vance and Rubio, because I think Rubio has really done his job. Does DeSantis partner up with? That's my question to you, Rob.
0: Here's the problem with Vance and Rubio. Vance doesn't want to be a VP candidate, and Rubio doesn't want to be a VP candidate. So I don't think they're going to be on the same ticket. As far as DeSantis hooking up with somebody, it would be not hooking up. Sarah Huckabee Sanders would be a good choice. You know?
13: I agree.
0: But DeSantis, dude, DeSantis is phenomenal. Did you hear just DeSantis? I get some DeSantis. This is DeSantis yesterday.
13: Florida's doing amazing. Done fantastic.
0: Listen to this. And listen. I would vote for DeSantis, all right? I'm not saying over Rubio, but if he was the candidate, oh, hell yeah.
15: 4 million more residents than New York State does, yet our budget's $117 billion, their budget's $268 billion.
0: Yeah.
15: We have the lowest per capita tax in the country. We've paid off, just since I've been governor, 52% of our state's debt. And we have a smaller government today than the day I took office. See, it can be done.
0: See, Donald Trump's doing the same thing on the national level, but not doing the debt. We got to get on the debt. I was on him about it the first time. Listen, we got to take a break and come back. More with Michael A. Charbon, on the host of the show, Report from Canada. Let's take a break. This is the Rob Carson Show.
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0: what else are they going to say? Look, I think this is very unfortunate that Prime Minister Carney has turned this into a political shouting match. I mean, we're not at war with Canada. How are we going to be at war with Canada? What are they going to take their two submarines from the Edmonton Mall and sit them on? That, you know, he came to power on a anti-American,
1: I love this, don't you?
0: Anti-Trump agenda. He was 20 points behind in the poll, and then he started this. And
2: the Edmonton Mall, is that where you got your submarines? It was it on the claw machine in the arcade?
1: Oh, yeah, geez. You know, I'm going to tell you, I bring this up again.
2: What?
1: Remember David and Goliath, and remember that Ukraine was going to be defeated by Russia in 2 weeks. The resolve and the resilience of the Canadian consumer to buy American and take American booze off the shelves will be felt by America, as small as we are. Remember that when you have a little wooden piece in a lion's foot, the big bad lion can't walk. Let us just be very careful how we go along with this, because this is stupid. We had 150 years we worked together, 39 presidents. For Christmas' sake.
2: You know I'm goading.
1: Oh, by the way.
2: You know I'm poking.
1: 113 days till Christmas, Rob.
2: I know it is, and I hope to be.
1: No, you don't.
2: No, I hope to be cancer-free by Christmas. There you go. How about that?
1: Hey.
2: How about that?
1: Okay, I'm with you there. That would be the best Christmas present I could get.
2: I'm going to kick its ass
1: for you, bro.
2: I'm going to kick its ass. By the way, I just want to mention Michael Charbonne, by the way, is on and looking very dapper today, wearing a bow tie, which a lot of people can't pull off. Did you know that Joe Biden, or Hunter Biden, says he's 48.5% gay? I have a feeling you might be his type. You could be. You could be. I just wanted to throw it.
1: So, you see, what the problem is that any man who outwardly expresses fashion likes to have matching, like, I generally wear glasses when I'm not on television, I have different colored glasses, different colored ties, different colored watches and shoes. They all of a sudden think that you're of a different persuasion.
2: You are the opposite of gay. You are. And I'm just playing. I'm just saying that a lot of men who are that persuasion would say,
1: damn, the opposite of gay.
2: A lot of men of that persuasion would say, like that Philadelphia male cheerleader, he'd be like, Michael Charbonne, damn, makes me want to go to Canada.
1: But you know what? You gotta say one thing. Hold on. You gotta say something.
2: What?
1: So, you're not gonna change this guy's life. Let him live and be happy, as long as he doesn't force anything on me. The guy can dance. I couldn't shake my hips like that, even if I wanted to. So you know what? If that's what the guy wants to do and it makes him happy and he works in the line with the girls, tally ho, fill your boot. Whatever. Yeah. I mean, so what? I mean, not a cheerleader. You're not going to see him on a poster in a mechanic shop unless they're fixing a different kind of engine.
2: I'm going to disagree with you. I mean, bullcrap. Did you have a Dallas Cowboy cheerleader poster on your wall when you grew up? It's an insult to him.
1: Yes, and Farrah Fawcett, too.
2: It's an insult to him, for God's sake. It's an insult to him.
1: No, it's not.
2: Yes, it is.
1: Who cares? Listen, if you look at the Dallas cheerleaders, you love them. You, as a male, you can lust for them. You're not going to lust for the guy. You're going to go, oh, my gosh. But if the guy can move, you're going to kind of go,
2: I think it's just... I don't like it. Sorry. I was a cheerleader in high school, by the way. I didn't dance around with pom-poms and shake my rear end.
1: You lifted
2: know what I did?
1: Them.
2: I lifted cheerleaders into the air. Thank you very much.
1: Yes.
2: I threw them into the air. I only dropped a couple of them.
1: I did. I went out with a girl like that once.
2: All right, so what else we got? What else is on the menu? Let's get back to the sujet du jour.
1: So listen, this is something that it irks me. A CBC, the Canadian Broadcasting Corporation, leaked a memo that was sent out regarding the 25th anniversary of 9/11.
2: Yes.
1: It instructed journalists not to describe the September 11th attacks as a terrorist attack.
2: Yep.
1: The directive said, reminding staff to state that the hijackers led to passenger jet crashes rather than independently using the word terrorism. I mean, here we are again, and we always talk about this, you and I talk about this in our memes, etc., how the media is sitting there and corrupting the information, the untarnished reality of what we want to know, and starting to sculpt things.
2: Yes.
1: This is wrong.
2: But here we are again. They retreated on it. Now, are you going to fire the piece of crap who did it?
1: No, he's going to call him a stupid yaya, slap his hand, because you can't fire him because, well, all you got to do is look at the poor guy's name. And the problem is that he's also part of the problem, too. Basim Bashra. I mean, if you look at DEI, you can point to that. I hope the guy earned his spot. I hope the guy did something fantastic, and that's why he's in his position. And I believe he would be. But the unfortunate reality is you look at what's happening now, particularly in the medical in the medical business, where they're starting to say, would you rather have a person, regardless of their gender, ethnicity, and origin, be the best doctor in the world, or it's would you rather have a racially correct a person in there who is justifying a certain category?
2: I need a non-binary lesbian amputee Inuit. That's what I need. You know, but they, Donald Trump and the Secretary of Transportation, Sean Duffy, they've gutted that bullcrap with air traffic control.
1: Yes.
2: And you know what they did? They replaced them with young guys who are gamers because they are spatially thinking. They're always going like this. And they have got a surplus of people, and they are kicking these. Did you know the Obama administration and Joe Biden allowed people who are mentally handicapped to become air traffic controllers? Not a good idea.
1: Okay, so let's understand that handicapped people deserve a space in our economy.
2: Of course they do.
1: It depends. If the person is blind and deaf, that would be a really difficult position to fill.
2: Yeah.
1: But if you're in a chair, that doesn't matter. So there are categories. You can't be across the board. Yes. I'm all for people who have disability. Look at you. You're a radio host. You're disabled. Goodness gracious, every time I listen to you, I think you're disabled. Mind you, you'll think I'm disabled too. But whatever. You know what I'm saying. Come on. Give a little bit.
2: You know what you are. You're just disablingly handsome. That's what you are.
1: Why do you always revert to that? I think there's a 48.5% chance that you're having a problem. Like when you look in the mirror and comb those beautiful blonde locks.
2: Yeah.
1: Like does something happen? Do you have a trigger in your back?
2: I'm 100% down with the girls, but they just are not down with me. All right, it's time for us to go. Tell everybody where they can find your glorious presence online. Michael Charbonne.
1: MichaelACharbonne.com. 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
2: every
1: Thursday
2: God
1: at
2: bless
1: 12:35.
2: You. God bless you. Have a glorious weekend. We'll talk again soon. Let's take a break. It's The Rob Carson Show. Bye.
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sure do love having Michael Charbonne on. I think the gem of that entire segment was me saying that Mark Carney has fake dog testicles. I thought that was the best thing. Did you hear that Donald Trump, he's kind of pimping the Iranians by saying he's going to rename the Strait of Hormuz Trump Strait.

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1: I love this.
0: Or Moose will become the Strait of Trump.
1: Strait of Trump.
0: Prior name.
1: Yeah.
0: We Sue will dump. Strait of Hormuz, we're owning.
1: Come on.

0: love us. There you go. Jim Gossett, patreon.com, Jim Gossett Comedy. How about that? That was pretty darn funny, wasn't it? You know, we were talking earlier about Ron DeSantis, and DeSantis definitely going to be, running for president. Rubio, I think, is probably right out in front. J.D. Vance right out in front as well. There's a lot of other things going on there, but I wanted to play a little bit more of DeSantis because he's going after Islamists.
1: The bill a couple months ago banning the use of Sharia law in Florida.
0: Yeah.
1: And providing the state government, through the governor, the ability to designate certain groups as foreign terrorist organizations. And so I recently worked with the cabinet to do that. And so now in Florida, we have officially designated the Muslim Brotherhood as a foreign terrorist organization.
0: Yeah, CARE as a terrorist organization. CARE has an office here in D.C., by the way. Lots more coming up. Hour number two of the Rob Carson Show. Don't go anywhere.

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2: Breaking news this hour at Town Hall. I'm Bob Agnew in Washington. Two Minneapolis police officers are expected to recover from the wounds they suffered during a shootout at a downtown Minneapolis high-rise apartment yesterday.
3: Two officers were hit by gunfire, one in the leg, the other with two bullets to the abdomen. But for their heroic work, the death toll would have been far higher.
2: Minneapolis Mayor Jacob Frey says two people were killed. The gunman died, apparently of a self-inflicted wound. President Trump is promising to campaign on behalf of Republicans heading toward the midterm elections.
4: At Rose Garden dinner Wednesday.
5: All the way to November 3rd and beyond, we're going to be helping you. I'm going to be going around and doing a lot of speeches.
4: And President Trump told his party's most vulnerable lawmakers they have a triumphant story to tell, talking up economic investment in the U.S. and lower drug prices, as well as diminished border crossings.
5: We're doing a job like nobody's ever done before, but whether you're a good president or a great president, you lose the midterms. We're going to turn that around, because there's no reason for it.
4: And he also mentioned his White House renovations.
5: Outside, as you see, we just completed what I think is the most beautiful helipad anywhere in the world. I think most of you have seen it.
4: Ben Thomas, Washington.
2: Stocks are on the rise.
6: I'm Seth Sikala. This is Markets in a Minute. Stocks are opening higher on Wall Street while crude oil prices rose again. The S&P 500 added 0.4% in the first hour of trading Thursday. The Dow rose 278 points. That's about 0.5%. The Nasdaq Composite climbed 0.7%. Nvidia rose 1%. The chip company said it would buy the artificial intelligence platform Hugging Face for $13 billion. The price of Brent crude added 1.5% to just over $92 a barrel. Brent has risen about 11% this week. Treasury yields moved lower in the bond market. The yield on the 10-year Treasury fell to 4.76%. Seth Sutel, New York.
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9: Good afternoon. It's 103. I'm Maggie Hunter with the latest headlines from the WCBM Maryland News Center. Fox 45 reports that a woman allegedly damaged the front door of a Walgreens in Pasadena last week, and police need help identifying her. The Anne Arundel County Police Department announced Thursday. On August 28th, around 9 p.m., the pictured woman allegedly kicked and damaged the front door of a Walgreens located at 8491 Fort Smallwood Road. The suspect has a tattoo on the upper left side of her torso. And a teenager was arrested and charged in connection with a shooting at a grocery store that left a man critically injured in southwest Baltimore. On September 2nd at about 10:47 a.m., officers responded to the 200 block of North Hilton Street after a shooting was reported. Officers found a 41-year-old man with a gunshot wound and provided medical help before emergency crews took him to a hospital. A look at sports and the Fox 45 Weather Authority forecast next.
10: This is Pastor David Lewis with today's Moment of Truth. The secularization of America has brought about a lot of changes and brought them about quickly. And with the exponential increase in technology, things we never thought possible, even 2 or 3 years ago, have not only happened but are now yesterday's news. The changes of which I'm speaking are not good changes. I'm talking philosophical changes in what we think and what we teach our young. Things like identity politics and class class warfare, socialism and communism, transgenderism, transhumanism, artificial intelligence. Sadly, what has played a large part in bringing this about is the wholesale rejection of God. Everyone since Adam and Eve have been trying to improve on the world which God already made perfect on the first day of creation. How many Christians have compromised their faith? How many Christians are running to the world and away from God? It's mirror looking time. Take a good look. Are you part of the solution or are you still part of the problem? This is Pastor David Lewis at a Cub Hill Bible Presbyterian Church.
9: The Orioles were walked off by the Colorado Rockies 6-5 in 11 innings from Denver. Grant Wolfram was charged with the loss after allowing 3 runs, 2 of them earned in his relief appearance. Baltimore has now dropped back-to-back games. And now here's a look at the Fox 45 Weather Authority forecast.
11: Your Fox 45 forecast, hot and very humid, temperatures in the mid-90s, feel like temperatures near 100, and then a chance for strong to severe storms. Damaging winds, heavy rain, and hail are our main concerns. Storms continue through late tonight with temperatures back in the muggy mid-70s. From the Fox 45 Weather Authority, I'm meteorologist Amy Aronson for Talk Radio 680 WCBM.
9: 86 degrees in Falston, 85 in Ocean City, and 87 in Perry Hall. I'm Maggie Hunter, 680 WCBM News.
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14: This is the Rob Carson Show. Welcome to hour number 2 of the show. So we had a little mirror imaging of the background. I'm not sure why that is happening. I just tried to reset the camera. But don't worry, you can read backwards today. I have no idea. It is not on my end. Looking at my camera, it is perfectly fine. If you look at it, I'll even show you a picture. I'm going to take a picture of myself right here so you streamers will know that I'm doing things right here, okay? So here you go. Here's a picture. For you streamers, you'll know that it's something on the streaming side of things, okay? Because this is how it looks on camera. Okay, there you go. It's probably looking backwards to you right now. So it's something on the streaming end of things. Why you're seeing the Rob Carson Show logo spelled backwards. I don't know what the deal is. I'm looking right here. Rob Carson Show. There it is, right there. I don't know what it is. Do you expect me to be Kirk and Scotty at the same damn time? Well, of course you do, because that's what I am. I'm Kirk and Scotty at the same damn time. I don't even bother, you know, hey, Scotty, you know, what's going on? Can we get the phaser set to 3 or whatever? And then he goes, Captain, we cut my delovium crystals on there. No, it's just me. It's just me doing the show. Oh, there's something just went wrong with it. Okay, now I've got to act like, you know, nothing has happened while I fix the show. I'm not complaining. It is a lot that I have chosen. Thank you. I want to mention this real quick. I've learned a lot in the last few weeks, and I'm going to share this with you. I'm going to do tradition. I'm doing traditional medicine to cure my prostate cancer. All right. So I'm just going to, you know, I want to be matter of fact about this. I'm not going to be mushy about it. Okay. So I am doing, we got a battle plan today, and, I'm, you know, doing a regimen, and then we're going to do radiation, then we're going to seed the prostate, then we're going to whatever. And then the Indian shaman is going to dance around with maracas, and they're going to, splash me with holy water. That's not part of it. But I'm also doing the Macus protocols. There's a doctor called Dr. William Macus, and he is a remarkable man. And, you know, at my lowest point about 4 weeks ago, I was told about Dr. Macus protocols. You should take the Macus protocols, and I started the Macus protocols. All right, and I wrote him on the night of my darkest day, which was a Sunday night before a Monday morning, before my PET scan results. And Monday morning, I woke up with a note from Dr. Macus saying, "I will handle your case personally." I called my friend Blaine Holt. And just collapsed on the phone with hope and joy. And he's amazing. Now, he uses gasp, shriek, ivermectin, and mebendazole, and occasionally a drug called fenbendazole to go after cancer. Now, five cancer research institutes have received millions in research grants now to investigate ivermectin for cancer. The Moffitt Cancer Center and Research Institute, Florida International University,

0: supplements and the keto diet. So no sugar, which is hard. No carbs, because they are sugar. They become sugar. Cancer loves sugar. Cancer just loves the hell out of sugar. I'm doing a host of lactoferrin I never heard of. I heard it from Mark Meckler of Convention of States. He said, yeah, lactoferrin. He helped cure his wife's breast cancer with the Mackus protocol. So I'm not saying you should just do them. I'm saying if you decide you want to, you know, I would stick with your regular therapy because it's very effective. So I'll be doing radiation and the whole deal. But it's M-A-K-I-S if you want to do a little research on it. I'm just going to be honest about it. There you go. And I always thought it was very peculiar that Anthony Fauci, while he was lying about everything, why word went out on high to everyone that ivermectin was somehow horse paste evil. You couldn't use it. Only the things that he prescribed, which made him rich and others rich. And Joe Rogan. Joe Rogan talking to Tim Robbins. Let me grab this here real quick. Joe Rogan talking to actor Tim Robbins. This is just a couple weeks ago, a couple months ago, actually. Tim Robbins sounded pretty reasonable about this. But here they are talking about ivermectin.
1: The same thing kind of happened. I recognize that same smell when COVID was happening, when people came out and started asking questions and were deplatformed or marginalized or canceled. And, you know, I followed what you were going through with the ivermectin, which was
0: for COVID.
1: A drug that I had taken. And, you know, I had lost my sense of smell and a day later it was back. So I knew there was something going on with that. And, and you know, in an emergency, why not find whatever you can treat until your magic potion arrives, you know?
2: It wasn't just that. It was like the completely disingenuous characterization of it as a veterinary drug.
0: Yes.
2: And calling it horse paste or horse dewormer, which is crazy.
1: Yeah.
2: It's crazy to what, because
0: it was odd. It was odd, and that's why I didn't do the damn vaccine, because everything was just odd. It was wrong. There was my spidey sense. The only thing that the only side effect that I'm getting from ivermectin is I've been eating alfalfa, grazing for it, and it's quite delicious.
3: So things are clearly bad, but they're being made even worse by people who have refused to take the vaccine and instead are swallowing horse paste.
4: Horse dewormer. There's no clinical evidence that indicates that this works.
5: It goes beyond that. We actually know that it doesn't work.
6: Ivermectin is ineffective against COVID,
7: but could put you in a coma.
8: It can kill you.
6: It can kill you.
9: Turns out I got COVID. So we immediately threw the kitchen sink at it. All kinds of meds. Monoclonal antibodies. Ivermectin.
10: Yeah. One of those drugs he mentioned, ivermectin, is something more often used to deworm horses.
11: We should talk about that.
12: That bothered you.
11: It should bother you, too. They're lying at your network about people taking human drugs versus drugs for veterinary.
13: Calling it a horse dewormer is not a flattering thing. I get
11: It's a lie.
13: They shouldn't have said that.
0: Yeah. There was something weird about it, right? There was just something weird about it. I'm fascinated by the research. I'm learning a lot. The diet, the keto diet has lost. I've lost, a lot of times, you know, I'll buy jeans that don't fit and I'll say, oh, I'm going to fit in those. I'm going to be on a diet on. And I have had jeans in the drawer with damn tags on them, brand new jeans for years. So I got these, jeans, couple pairs of jeans in the drawer, still have the tags on them, and I decided after now about almost 4 weeks on this diet, I'll just try them on. Guess what? They fit. It's phenomenal. So, you know, I share with you, I'm going to share this with you. You are dear to me. And I want to give back to you for what you give to me. And if you're in need, I'm going to maybe give you some ideas, and I'm going to share my journey with you. I'm here to witness. This is why I'm here. When I gave up drinking and I had a miracle healing, I knew I had to witness to people. And I've had many people tell me since that they are sober. When I witnessed about finding out my mother was raped and I was going up for adoption.

0: I'm witnessing about the glory of adoption and fostering kids, and I always have, actually. And I'm also witnessing for God, and I'm not preaching the gospel, and I'm not going to quote the Bible, but I am here, as I have said for years now, overwhelm the left with faith, patriotism, and joy. I'll handle the mockery and ridicule. I'm here to entertain, inform, and motivate people to do good. This is my lot in life. I am not a pundit. I am an entertainer. And I'm here to witness and use some of the things that have happened in my life to help people. So, you know, deal with it. Meanwhile, the Democrat Party, by the way, this is funny, I mentioned last hour, here we go. So, according to Harvard Harris, in March, Democrats were plus four for November. In July, Democrats were plus two. In August, Republicans are plus two. There's been a six-point shift. You know why? Because the Democrat Party is morally and intellectually bankrupt. They have no plan for a damn thing. They are a dark, awful people. Here's Ed Markey Mark, who just won a primary against another loser, Seth Moulton, in the state of Massachusetts. Here's his plan, by the way. When he becomes a senator, by guys, this is his plan. Hold on. Here it is. Right here.
1: We need to slash the Pentagon budget and... And we need to impeach Donald Trump now.
0: You do that, son, and I'm going to tell you right now, you're going to have bring the country out on the brink of the Civil War, because we ain't going to put through that crap again. We ain't going to have that happen again. Now, I've got more from the very dark Democrat Party. Also, they're doing their level best to shut up Hassan Piker, but he refuses to shut up. It's awesome. Let's take a break and come back. This is the Rob Carson Show.
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11: We have to beat them electorally, and then we have to break their spirit.
12: And then we're going to crush their soul.
13: Oh, really?
14: You and what army?
15: Bring it. Bring it. Thank you, Led Zeppelin, for bringing it. This is Representative Jason Crow with a big plan for the Democrat Party should they take control of both houses.
16: So they've been warned. Impeachment is one of those tools. There are many tools available to us. So what I want to do is I want results. I want accountability. I want people fired. I want people taken out.
15: Well, for doing a great job, you moron. Joe Biden made the country super suck.
16: Positions who aren't doing their job, and I will use...
15: Like who? They're all doing their jobs. They've gutted the bureaucracy that wasn't doing their job.
16: Use any combination of those tools available because that is our constitutional duty. Right? That is what Congress is designed and what our duty is under the
15: Constitution. Now, you notice I told you earlier in March the Democrats were up by 4 in the generic ballot for November. Then last July they were up by 2, and now they're down to the GOP by 2. Do you know why? Because these morons have no freaking clue about how to govern. They have no idea what the American people want because they haven't had to win elections fairly in years. Democrats, you haven't had the choice of a candidate for president in a long time. Hillary Clinton was not your choice. Joe Biden was not your choice. Kamala Harris was not your choice. You say that you don't think that boys can become girls and girls can become boys and boys, and there should be porn in child libraries, but your leadership is down with all of that crap. That's why they're down by 2, and it's going to get much worse. And now they're down with the Democrat socialists who want to get rid of the border, who want to get rid of the Senate, who want to pack the Supreme Court, who want to get rid of electing the president, who want to essentially have a Politburo, who want to get rid of the police, who want to get rid of the military, who want to get rid of prisons, including this idiot, Catherine Clark, completely down with it. She is saying that the Democrat leadership is completely down with the madness of the DSA.
17: Democratic whip, the minority whip in the House. 8 House Democrats, as you know, facing tough re-election fights, voted to actually support a Republican-led resolution denouncing socialism just last night. Does that show that the issue of socialism is...
15: By the way, Hakeem Jeffries is going after the Democrats who voted against it. Because he is like Satan's little helper.
17: Actually beginning to divide the party?
18: No, it doesn't. What we are seeing is that we are absolutely united. And again, people want us to pay attention to what they're going through.
15: Yeah, you didn't when Joe Biden was the president. Remember that song, Oliver Anthony, Richmond, North of Richmond? That hit home for me because I was watching groceries go through the ceiling and all that. Oh, my God. Yep. Yeah, honestly, they're just awful, awful, awful, awful people. Here is, what am I going to do here? Here's the problem. Democrats think they're
13: going to... I got to tell you, PU, when it comes to the Democratic rank, the net favorability rating of the Democratic Party. You know, back in 2018, when Democrats, during the first Trump presidency, right, when they were able to win back control of the House... They were even. They were even, right? Yep. Favorable minus unfavorable, even at 0-0-0.
15: Yep.
13: Now look at this. 25 points underwater.
15: Yeah. There you go. And they're stupid. Here's AOC saying that we need to give free health care. Now, you know, this has been a little expensive for me, by the way. Literally the last 2 months, four months, I've had to come up with $14,000 to $17,000 out of my pocket. That is, very, very hard. Very, very hard to do. My insurance doesn't cover everything. But socialized medicine is not the way to do it because I'm going to get, you know, refunded some of that money for my insurance company. And AOC, while I'm paying my medical bills, wants to make sure that illegal aliens, I can say that now, get free health care.
14: I ask you on this to follow up because you said that it is federal law.
15: And she's going
14: to
15: say something really stupid here, so be ready for it.
14: That people, undocumented immigrants, can't get Medicare, Medicaid, the Obamacare subsidies. Do you believe that should be the law, though, or do you think undocumented immigrants should have access to federally
19: funded healthcare? You know, I believe personally that health.
15: I believe personally. You don't say personally when you say I believe. It's redundant.
19: Care is a
15: human. That wasn't the dumb thing. It gets dumber.
19: Right? I believe that every person should be able to go to the doctor, but I believe...
15: Yeah, and they do. And they can.
19: I believe that right now, federal law is the federal law. And that absolutely, you know, that U.S. citizens and people who pay into our programs deserve to be covered by these programs. And, I mean, once again, I do believe that the federal laws that we have on the books are appropriate.
14: But if you right could choose...
15: My God, it's worse than word salad. It's like worse. It's like word hairpin turns through a valley of death.
14: Do you believe that should be changed?
19: Pardon?
14: If you could choose, do you believe that the federal law should be changed?
19: I don't. I believe in a single payer healthcare system where if you go in and you need a doctor, you can get the medical attention that you need.
15: Okay, that's not a single payer system. Okay, that's just healthcare. Listen to this again. She's equating going in and finding a doctor and getting healthcare to single payer. Completely different.
19: I believe in a single payer healthcare system where if you go in and you need a doctor, you can get the medical attention that you need.
15: Yeah, we've already got that, and it doesn't require single payer government healthcare. You moron. So there is that. And then of course, old James Carville is not happy about the DSA. The DSA. And then you heard from Catherine Clark, the dimwit, that you know the leadership in the Democrat Party is down with the DSA. The rank and file, you guys, you Democrats, you even listen to the show. Many of you do. You're not down with it, okay? You're the ones we're going to be able to break bread with. We're going to come together. But here is James Carville saying, stop using the word Democrat. We want you the hell out of the party.
20: I can't answer for these left-wing idiots. I would tell the Democratic Socialists, if you hate the Democratic brand so much, why use our words? Yeah. Go call yourself something else. Call yourself the Socialists of America. Don't put the first word in your title Democratic, because that's the party, that's our party. Don't use our name. Make up your own name.
15: And, you know, I'm feeling that growing. And I think, as I told you, we have been divided for so long. And I've lost all of my liberal friends. Most of my friends were liberal. I mean, dozens of friends who I had, you know, for years, gone. Want nothing to do with me. Marriage, a good share of it was political. And now it's time for us good people who believe in God and believe in the United States as founded, love our country, and want to live and live the American dream. We still believe in it. We can come together. We can. Let's take a break and come back. This is the Rob Carson Show.

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1: With Ankara News, I'm Bob Agnew in Washington. President Trump had a message of confidence for Republican lawmakers on Wednesday, laying out a winning strategy for the upcoming midterm elections. At a Rose Garden event, he pledged his full backing and announced plans to hit the campaign trail across the roughly 36 crucial battleground districts. Russians have been getting impacted more directly of late by the war with Ukraine. Over the summer months, swarms of buzzing drones have made their all the way from Ukraine to hit oil refineries, triggering a gasoline shortage, among other problems. Online retailers in Russia have had their warehouses attacked, disrupting sales and hurting small businesses across the country. The death toll from the flooding catastrophe in Nepal has risen to just over 1,200, with more than 4,200 people still missing and feared dead. Nepal's foreign ministry says 324 nationals have been rescued. On Wall Street right now, the Dow Jones Industrial Average is up 800 points. This is SRN News.
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4: Your Fox 45 forecast, hot and very humid, temperatures in the mid-90s, feel like temperatures near 100, plus scattered strong to severe storms, with our main threats being heavy rain, damaging winds, and even some hail. Storms will continue through late tonight, with temperatures falling into the muggy mid-70s. A few showers and storms linger into Friday, with some heat and humidity, and highs in the low 90s again. From the Fox 45 Weather Authority, I'm meteorologist Amy Aronson. For Talk Radio 680 WCBM.
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0: Carson Show. We're expecting Lieutenant Colonel Tony Shaver to join us here in a moment. We're hoping to get him on video, but, you know, sometimes these things don't happen. As Mick Jagger once said, you can't always get what you want, but if you try sometimes, you might just find. You get what you need. There you go. I just planted that in your brain. I planted that in your brain today. So, yeah, you're going to be talking to him very shortly about what's going on in Iran, how much longer we're going to be there, what's going to happen and all of that stuff. So he will join us hopefully momentarily here. Occasionally he does. He is still quite busy with the Pentagon and whatnot, and so you know he may also there may be the possibility that he will not be on the show today. You just never know. You just never know. So Brian is doing that once again. Here I am, brilliantly improvising in the midst of a technical crisis, which is kind of what I do. We will in the meantime, I think, talk about this is good. This is good. CNN has decided to investigate James Tallarico and what a nutbag he is. And, of course, my computer is not going to play it now. Hold on. Let's have to do it the old-fashioned way here. Go over here to audio clip 14. I don't understand what this is. Here is CNN going after James Tallarico. And his insanity, by the way.
1: Tallarico made a few years ago, 6 years ago to be exact, which show a very different political vocabulary from the one he's using in his campaign today. He said Texas's oil industry wouldn't last and told climate activists that he linked climate change with white supremacy and capitalism. CNN's Andrew Kaczynski broke this report joins me now. So, Andrew, what did you find?
2: Progressive language from 2020 is very different from what he's saying now as he runs statewide in Texas. Yeah. As you mentioned, this is a very critical Senate race. Now, for some context, this was September 2020. Tallarico was running for just his second.
0: Yeah, and he was an adult. And he friggin' thought this stuff.
2: ...term in the Texas House and speaking at a climate forum that was hosted by the Austin chapter of the Sierra Club. As you mentioned, he wasn't just talking about climate change. He actually explicitly thanked these activists for drawing a link between climate change, white supremacy, and capitalism.
0: Yeah.
2: He then referred to all three as oppressive systems, and he talked about beginning the process of dismantling them. Take a listen to him here.
0: Let's listen to him here because it is absolute insanity. And this is, again, this is a CNN report, by the way.
3: I'm so thankful that you asked this question and also thankful that young activists have really drawn the link between climate change and white supremacy and capitalism in our country. And
0: any person who ever thought that outside of, I don't know, being an idiot college student high off your butt on something, if you have these thoughts as an adult, you are unfit for political office ever.
3: I think only
0: unless you go to Cuba.
3: And in the ways that all three of those oppressive systems work together, are we going to be able to begin the process of dismantling them?
2: Now, later, Aaron, in that same forum, Tallarico then turned to Texas's signature industry. That's oil and gas.
0: Yeah,
2: listen
0: that's
2: to
0: brilliant.
2: Him
0: here.
3: We all know that Texas has been a leader in oil and gas, but in many ways, that's like being a leader in cassette tapes in the 1980s. That industry is not going to last. And if we want to ensure we have an economy that's going to work for our children and our children's children, we got to be ahead of the curve. And Texas has to lead instead of follow on this issue.
2: Now, look, Aaron, comparing the oil industry to cassette tapes, that is particularly striking comment in Texas, where oil and gas remain.
0: He's not going to win, by the way. He's going to get his rear end kicked up between his shoulders.
2: Remain enormously important to both the state's economy and its identity. And since he made those comments in 2020, Texas oil and gas production has actually increased. It's now at or above pre-pandemic levels.
0: He is a soy boy Marxist. He's a weak-kneed, lily-livered, panty-waist, as my dad used to say. He's not going to win. Nobody in Texas wants this jackweed in office. My God, are you kidding me? He's an insult to Texas. He's an insult to what Texas was built on. Absolute rugged individualism. Almost a separate country. They pride themselves on being Texas, not literally like their own country. They are rugged. The men are men. The women are women. They eat steaks the size of your damn head, and it's a competition. And you get free breadsticks and a potato. You get the meal. You eat the whole thing. You get, if you eat all that, 96 pounds of meat or whatever, they give it to you for free in Texas. And people do it. Texas is badass. And this is why now they're putting together a new ad comparing James Tallarico with Ilhan Omar, because they had the same thoughts at the same time back when he said all that stupid crap by this place.
4: 2 months apart, same idea.
5: Environmental racism is real.
3: A link between climate change and white supremacy and capitalism.
5: These systems of oppression are linked.
0: My God.
3: All three of those oppressive systems work together.
5: We must begin the work of...
0: This is Faculty Lounge Pablum Gobbledygook.
5: Dismantling.
3: We're going to be able to begin the process of dismantling them.
5: The whole system of oppression.
4: Ilhan Omar's words.
0: The system of oppression. There's no system of oppression, you moron, but there was when you came from the armpit. No, not the armpit. The meth lab trailer park of the world, Somalia.
4: 2 months later, James Tallarico's words. He's not leading Texas. He's repeating the same socialist script.
0: Yeah.
4: Lone Star Liberty PAC is responsible for the concept of the sad.
0: That's James Tallarico, man. That is James Tallarico. He's not going to win. And then there's this Abdul Al-Sayed running in Michigan. He's not going to win either. There was a terror attack that happened in Michigan, or an attempt anyway. And he basically said he understood why the terrorists did it. All right. Let me see if I can find my computer's not playing the audio properly. Let's go with audio clip 19 and see if I can fire that up. It's going to be hard to believe because my computer is absolutely being a freaking pain in the rear end. I swear to God. Somebody's playing with me today. I don't know what it is. Somebody's playing with me. Hold on, odd clip 19. I think it's, you know, we don't have Tony on today. We're waiting for Tony. Clip 19. Let's try this here. See if it'll work. Yeah, it's not doing it. I know. Just so stupid and ridiculous. My God. I don't know why the computer is doing this to me, but somebody's playing with my brain today. Odd clip 19. Let's go with odd clip 19. Will it show up as odd clip damned 19? 19. Odd clip 19. Here it is. No, that's not it. My Davis. I won't play the damn clip. Honestly, absolutely ridiculous. Absolutely ridiculous. He backtracked on this statement that he said about the terror attack. Here it is. Here's the damned clip. Here it is. My God, help me.
1: Now, the man who carried out the attack was a naturalized U.S. citizen who was born in Lebanon.
0: Wow.
1: And lost a family member in an Israeli attack earlier that month. And following the synagogue attack, Michigan Democrat Senate nominee Abdul El-Sayed made these remarks where he appeared to sympathize with the attack.
6: One of the simplest lessons I learned while on my psychiatry rotation in medical school. Hurt people hurt people.
0: Yeah.
6: Violence is a cycle. Ayman Ghazali lost family, including two children.
0: Doesn't give you the right to go in and try to murder hundreds of Jewish kids, you moron.
6: In an airstrike in Lebanon last week, they were innocent people. And then
0: it's because the terrorists hide their munitions and their missile batteries in the schoolyards and under hospitals. That's why, by the way.
6: Evil act of displaced rage. He tried to take it out on innocent children who had nothing to do with the loss of the innocent children he lost, except that they share a faith.
7: When he was then asked about those controversial remarks, this is his quote. I made a mistake. I should have issued a statement, of course, condemning it. And it just should have been the full stop. If my statement caused pain, I'm sorry that it is not what I intended.
8: My comments might have been misconstrued to be justifying something I did not intend to justify. Right? To anybody who feels like my comments might have been hurtful. I'm really sorry. That was not my intention.
0: No, you're not. You really don't like the Jews. I mean, it's very, very, very obvious because you have a guy on your show, or he was on your show. He was on Stump with You, who hates the Jews, wants Israel wiped off the map. We get it. We get it. No amount of lying is going to convince us otherwise. We've got more on the other side, including Hassan Piker basically saying, go ahead and say you're sorry, but know that it's really, you don't believe it. That's coming up. Let's take a break. This is the Rob Carson Show.
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0: What does John Fetterman think of Abdul Al-Sayed?
1: Yeah, no, absolutely, yeah. And I never got along with P. Hustle in Maine. And now, as a Democrat, I would call him that he was trash. You know, I don't get along with Al-Sayed. You know, I don't get along with him because he absolutely supports Sharia law.
0: Yeah.
1: I mean, he's absolutely pro-Iran.
0: He's gonna live.
1: And Hamas. I mean, he even said he wants to defund the police.
0: Yep.
1: And he's in a spiritual union with Hassan Piker, who really thinks that we deserve 9/11.
0: Yeah.
1: I mean, so overall, I don't get along with communists and socialists and people that hate America, or people that pick on women, you know, like Al-Sayed. So overall.
0: I love it. See, this is what I'm talking about, and this is where I believe, some of us are going to be able to come together, and it will be a coalition of Democrats and Republicans and independents. It will be. Because there are enough of us who have had, we're sick and frickin' tired of being insulted, tearing our country down, saying that somehow white people are privileged and all of this. I set my ass in a tractor seat from the age of 10 years old to the age of 22. Okay, I have worked fields like you've never. I have worked harder than you've probably ever worked in your life. I have been on bridge crews. I have walked beans. I have pitched bales. I have shelled corn. I have shoveled every kind of animal feces, and I did it for nothing. We're done with it. We're done. People who are hardworking, who go out and bust their rear ends, have 50% of their damn money taken from them, from idiotic federal, state, local taxes, fees, and nonsense, knowing that illegal aliens are living high on the hog and not paying for any of it. And we're sick and tired of it. And then on top of all of that, you got the left rubbing our face in it. Like we're not paying enough, or we're privileged sometimes. Or if you maybe made it up to maybe making over $100,000, maybe you're making $150,000, you're living in Washington, D.C., you might as well be in Kansas City making $60,000. So we're just done with this crap. We're done with these tearing down statues, saying America sucks. We're the best freaking country in the world. We have been. It was proven with all these people who came in for the FIFA soccer. They said, my God, we were wrong about America. It is glorious. And honestly, if you don't like America, GTFO. There you go. And here's this Hassan Piker creep who's going to be a nobody. Very, very soon he's not even going to exist online. He's done. They're trying to erase him, the Democrat Party. And he's saying that Abdul Al-Sayed does not need to apologize for morally relativizing, attacking or Palestinians dying because of missile launches by Israel, and a guy going into a synagogue and trying to murder a bunch of kids.
2: Do I believe Abdul Al-Sayed should have done this? Do I believe Abdul Al-Sayed should have done this? Or do I believe, rather, that
0: This man has never had a callus on his hand in his life. Well, maybe his right hand in high school.
2: Abdul was in the wrong in any way, shape, or form. He wasn't. It's his decision to make. He believes that it's an easier way to tackle the issue, and sometimes can.
0: He's basically saying, go ahead and lie. This is what Islamists do.
2: Lead to oppositional framing. I am not an advocate for such things, but sometimes it's easier to just exercise humility, even if.
0: Oh, dear God. This man has never exercised humility.
2: There is no reason to do so. Even if you haven't said anything wrong, instead of hoping that people understand where you're coming from.
0: What a scumbag. I mean, my God, what a scumbag. He says, apologize even though you know you're right, meaning that he says that Sayed was right.
2: Why do I say this? Because Abdul Al-Sayed is a brown man. His name is Abdul.
0: No, he's actually kind of olive. He's not a brown man. Don't act like he's some sort of a, you know, privileged or unprivileged minority.
2: Rahman Muhammad L.
0: He always says, Muhammad. It's like he had an aneurysm. It's like, okay, yeah, his name is Abdul Rahman.
2: Abdul Al-Sayed is a brown man. His name is Abdul Rahman Muhammad.
0: Muhammad. Yeah, he had a little minor stroke there.
2: Al-Sayed. He's Muslim.
0: Sims Alabim, Alibaba.
2: So for that reason,
0: yeah.
2: As I've said over and over again, yeah. Sometimes you have to cede ground, even if you're correct. Sometimes you apologize, even if you're in the right, because you want to mend bridges once again. It sucks, but...
0: Yeah, no, the only time you have to do that is to a woman when you're married to her. Here is, and he thinks this is going to work with Jewish people.
2: Now, will it work is another question. I think it will.
0: No, it won't.
2: I think that there are a lot of older Jewish voters in Oakland County, in Michigan broadly. There's 100,000 Jewish people living in Michigan. There's approximately 400,000 Arabs. Abdul Said needs those votes.
0: Yeah, they're not going to come to him. He's going to lose. Second break and come back. This is the Rob Carson Show.
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0: Abdul Al-Sayed,
1: such is the nature of life.
0: Is a brown man, according to Hassan Piker, who is a spoiled, entitled Marxist millionaire who does nothing for a living at all. And his uncle is Skank Booger from the Young Turks, who aren't young anymore. Yeah, there you go. So Skank Booger, you know, is the uncle of this, human turd. And, and I don't believe that, I think Abdul Sayed's, he's throwing people overboard. He's throwing, ballast off the ship. It's still sinking. So I don't think that Michiganders are going to vote for this fool. Here

0: do not.
1: They won't tell him to take a hike.
0: Bye-bye, Mike.
1: No. They won't be voting for Abdul.
0: Bye-bye, Abdul El-Shabaab, Salabim, Alibaba, 40 Thieves, whatever.
1: Abdul is a radical with socialist views. That is why he is gonna lose. Says 9/11 was America's fault.
0: Yeah.
1: It brought his campaign to a screeching halt.
0: Oh.
1: Michigan, he can never fool. They won't be voting for Abdul.
2: Lo and behold, I'm standing in a race running against someone who believes America deserved 9/11.
1: Mike Rogers.

0: Gossett. Yeah. So there's Jim Gossett, and if you want to help him out, go to Patreon.com, Jim Gossett Comedy, Patreon.com, Jim Gossett Comedy. Next hour, we're going to talk a little bit about these AI data centers and why are they so against them, especially Democrats.
1: I think that there is a real lack of transparency as to what these data centers and what these technology companies are actually doing.
2: We have to stop data centers from jacking up our utility bills.
0: They're not.
2: We have to stop
0: It's a lie.
2: Data centers from using up all our water. We got to stop data centers from getting sweetheart tax deals.
3: We can't be putting data centers in farmland. You can't shove a data center down the throats of a local community without any say that community has. You can't be jacking up electricity prices.
0: Yeah, it's a Chinese psyop. It is. The Chinese Communist Party wants to scare Americans so China can lead in AI. That's it. What happens to a community when they have a data center? There's one in Loudoun County, Virginia, and it's been amazing. I'm going to share that coming up next hour, provided not any more technical difficulties. We've got enough mental difficulties for crying out loud. Let's take a break and come back. Last hour, the Rob Carson Show is right ahead. Do not go anywhere.

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2: Breaking news this hour at Town Hall. I'm Bob Agnew in Washington. The House has passed a bill aimed at blocking federal funds to colleges that boycott Israel. Democrats came up short in their bid to block that bill. The details from correspondent Bernie Bennett.
3: All but 33 left-wing lawmakers voted to block the measure, which would, quote, prohibit an institution that participates in a non-expressive commercial boycott of Israel from getting government funding. It would also force universities that do get federal funds to affirm their students, quote, are not unreasonably obstructed from studying abroad in Israel. The measure passed 237 to 169, with all but two Republicans voting in favor. House Minority Leader Hakeem Jeffries and his top deputies were among the 167 Democrats to vote no, alongside Republicans Thomas Massie of Kentucky and Warren Davidson of Ohio. Bernie Bennett, Washington.
2: Two people are dead in addition to the gunman in a mass shooting in a Minneapolis apartment building. The 911 call of shots fired came at around 4:30 yesterday afternoon. Five people wounded, including two Minneapolis police officers who are recovering in the hospital. Just how big of a deal is that oil deal the administration has hammered out with Venezuela?
4: It will be run through a company called North American Blue Energy Partners, and that will be the principal partner with which the United States will be working. There's a lot of work that needs doing before this giant accord between Washington and Caracas can actually start to bear fruit. Of course, President Trump says that he believes it will start working within 2 to 3 years. Energy experts that we've heard from have said that it's more like a decade before there'll be any real fruit fell from these accords.
2: That is the BBC's Will Grant reporting. Investors appear to be happy today on Wall Street. Right now, the Dow Jones Industrial Average is up by 614 points. A couple hours from the close, it is the NASDAQ up by 409. More on these stories at townhall.com.
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6: Good afternoon. It's 2:03. I'm Maggie Hunter with the latest headlines from the WCBM Maryland News Center. City police are investigating a deadly shooting in Northeast Baltimore. Officers were called to the 4900 block of Goodnow Road at around 2:30 Wednesday afternoon, and when they arrived, they found the victim suffering from several gunshot wounds. The victim was taken to a hospital where he was pronounced dead. Police have not released information on the victim's age or what led to the shooting. Anyone with information is asked to call police or Metro Crime Stoppers. Howard County Police are investigating a fatal accident in Glen Elk. The single vehicle crash happened shortly after 1 p.m. Wednesday when a driver went off of Dorsey Mill Road and hit a tree. The driver was the only person in the vehicle, and he was pronounced dead at the scene. The victim's name has not been released, and the crash investigation is ongoing. A look at sports and the Fox 45 Weather Authority forecast next.
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8: The Baltimore Orioles lost to the Rockies 6-5 in 11 innings on Wednesday afternoon. The O's are now 69-71 on the season as they get ready for a four-game series with the Red Sox at Camden Yards. The first pitch for tonight's game is 7:15. 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
9: Your Fox 45 forecast, hot and very humid, temperatures in the mid-90s, feel like temperatures near 100, and then a chance for strong to severe storms. Damaging winds, heavy rain, and hail are our main concerns. Storms continue through late tonight with temperatures back in the muggy mid-70s. From the Fox 45 Weather Authority, I'm meteorologist Amy Aronson for Talk Radio 680 WCBM.
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11: This is hour number three of the Rob Carson Show on this Thursday, eve of Friday, before the Labor Day weekend. Looking forward to it myself. I'll be taking the Monday off. We'll do it being a best of show. But I'll tell you, my TV show will be as normally seen this weekend on Newsmax. And we've introduced a new monologue. It's long overdue. Opening the show with a monologue, and it's a couple minutes long. And this week it's about Donald Trump renaming Lake Ontario, Lake America, and I do some really fun stuff with names in it. So it's humorous. It makes a point. That's what I kind of do here. I like to make a point with humor, but it's called Rob Carson's What in the World? And so if you get a chance to watch it Saturday afternoon at 3 and Sunday night at 8:30, and I think you'll enjoy it. Set your DVR, download the Newsmax app, get a Newsmax Plus membership. It's great. It's a great company. It's a great company. Very blessed to work in the building. They let me in the building. I'm in the building. Do you know what tomorrow is? It's Guacamole Friday. They love me here. They're like, I say, what day is it? I don't know. Guacamole Friday. And they just go, what the what? Oh, my God, Rob is great. They would carry me around on their shoulders. It's crazy. I'm a little gobsmacked by the fact that Maria Bartiromo is out at Fox News. She's been there a decade. Effective today, Maria Bartiromo, no longer with Fox News Media. We thank Maria. This is such a, it's always the same damn thing. It's always the same thing. It's so bloody and disingenuous. We thank Maria for her work over the past 12 and a half years and wish her all the best in her next chapter. And of course, they did it after her, yesterday when she got off the air. So her last show was yesterday. And when she got off the air, they probably waved her into HR. And then, you know, said, okay, come on. And she went, oh, crap. And they said, we're going to let you go. And she goes, okay, when is my last show? And they said, it was this morning. That's how they do it. That's how some people do it. It's awful. It's an awful way to do things. I don't know if this is how they do it. But it the final mornings with Maria for Fox Business News aired Thursday will replace Friday by mornings with Fox Business. Rotating anchors. Jason Chaffetz has been doing some stuff on Fox. He's I like Jason Chaffetz. He's a really nice guy, but there's no connectivity there. You know, you watch Rob Finnerty on Newsmax. Finnerty connects. He's phenomenal about it. I'm trying to think. Will Cain. Will Cain connects. Will Cain connects. Rob Schmidt connects. Carl Higbee connects on Newsmax. Jason, not so much. And also, I'm trying to remember the guy from Texas. He's just terrible. He's got the misshapen hair. Anyway. Used to be in Congress. I don't know. Shall we go to Mark in Baltimore? Let's go to Mark in Baltimore. What the hell? Normally, Mark in Baltimore calls, and I, I keep them on hold forever because I get all direct, you know, I get all distracted and everything. But Mark, welcome to the show, brother. Happy Thursday to you.
12: Yes, good afternoon, Shalom. First of all, I'm wishing you and all your listeners a meaningful Labor Day holiday service this coming Monday, first of all.
11: Thank you.
12: Okay, now the main reason I'm calling is you just mentioned in the last segment about Jewish voters and Al Syed in Michigan, for example.
11: Yeah.
12: Let me be honest with you. No Jewish person in a handsome white mind is going to be supporting someone who's literally promoting anti-Semitism, whether covertly or overtly. It doesn't work that way.

0: not only from the company he keeps, but also what he has said in his entire life, screams, I hate Israel. I want it wiped off the map. I'm an Islamist. And that's what the difference is. Because we were wondering what the hell would wake up self-loathing Jews who vote Democrat. And I think this is the smelling salts that made them go, we can't vote for this guy because of what's happening in Dearborn. There's marches in Dearborn where they're saying wipe Israel off the map, down with the USA and all of that. And that's why it ain't going to work in Michigan.
1: Okay. Well, I want to thank you for exposing the truth and all that. I just want to wish you shalom. Right. And if I don't talk to you next week, I wish you a meaningful, happy Jewish New Year that starts next week on Friday night, September 11th. And you will be 5787. I hope it's a sweet year for all. And I wish you a shalom. Right.
0: You are my Hebrew brother. Thank you very much. Here's Mike Rogers being asked on Fox News about the faux apology that Abdul al-Sayed made, basically doing moral equivalence between a missile attack which happened to kill a Palestinian versus that one of the Palestinians in the United States attempting to murder a bunch of children in a synagogue.
2: When someone says, you might have been offended by what I said, that's not an apology.
0: No.
2: He has a long history, Brian, of anti-Semitic comments, inflammatory comments. He's angry. He's aggressive. And, you know, there's a time in politics when who you are is very different than who you want people to think you are.
0: Yes.
2: And so the polling said, hey, he needed to change this, mainly because we've had so many Democrat Jewish people here in the state of Michigan ring up our phone, say, I can't do this, I'm for you. We've had big events. That group is swelling by the day.
0: Yeah.
2: So that was his sad attempt, I think, to try to stem that bleeding. But listen, you are who you are.
0: Yes.
2: And we have, I mean, this guy is so thick with that angry rhetoric about anti-Semitism, and it is causing...
0: If you practice Sharia law... It's inherently anti-Semitic.
2: Real problems around the state. We talked to a Jewish woman.
0: Because it doesn't allow other faiths.
2: The other day, Brian, University of Michigan.
0: Duh!
2: Who has to hide her Star of David because she's afraid to walk to class because of the aggressive behavior toward her because she's Jewish. We've got to stop this. Abdul is too extreme for this state, and we're going to beat him in November.
0: Yeah, 100%. 100%. And I said this, you know, as soon as I started seeing these anti-Semitic rallies where they're chanting down with Israel, et cetera, I said that we weren't going to stand for it, that America wasn't going to stand for it. And I said, we're not going to allow our Hebrew brothers and sisters to be terrified like this. We love our Hebrew brothers and sisters. We love the Jewish people. New York is the second largest population of Jewish people in the entire world. And my mother brought up, you know, I was raised Catholic, and you know, she knew, I was taught about the Holocaust. I was taught about these things in Iowa. And so I welcome and love my Jewish brothers and sisters. And I will also say this to the Islamic brothers and sisters who don't, are down with the violence and the nonsense. And there are people there. I've got a friend here at work. He's a Muslim, but he's a good guy. He's not, he doesn't practice overthrowing the government. He's a good husband and father. He actually worked with the U.S. military in Afghanistan to forward our progress there, and then he had to escape with remnants of his family. And he's a wonderful man. And he told me and myself, he said when he found out that I was sick, he said, Rob, I live 25 minutes from you. Whatever you need, I will be there for you. I will come to your apartment. If you have a doctor's appointment, I'll take you to your doctor's appointment. If you have a hospital appointment, I will come to the hospital. I will take you there. Whatever you need, I'll bring you food. I will do whatever. That's what he told me. That's what he told me. That's why I believe, and this is why I know, we're going to come together. We're going to come together. I want to go ahead and play the show theme song.
3: Homeboys, hillbillies, and Hebrews are Rob Carson's friends.
0: This is metaphorical, by the way.
3: Better believe that they'll be friends to the end.
0: Blue collar people, religious people.
3: A new coalition to promote freedom. They're all about liberty.
0: We're going to be able to break bread again.
3: The perfect trio to combat the left. And look out for you and me.
0: Come on now.

0: And remember, this is, and I, you know, when I wrote that, came up with that idea, Homeboys, Hillbillies, and Hebrews, I didn't realize how metaphorical it was. You got homeboys, which are people of color. You got hillbillies, who are maybe not so much either, but also include blue-collar, hard-working people. And then Hebrews are just people of all religions who want to be peaceful, because we have religious freedom here. It's just when, you know, when one religion decides it wants to take over the world, then we got a real problem with it. Yeah, we do. Let's take a break and come back. This is the Rob Carson Show. 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

0: The media and our friends in the Democrat Party kept saying we needed new legislation. We must have legislation to secure the border. But it turned out that all we really needed was a new president.
1: Yeah. 100% true. They lied to you about that for years. Never forget. We won't forget how terrible it was every single day to watch thousands of people stream across the Rio Grande, knowing that they were, many of them, anti-American military-age males. We knew that a Trojan horse was being stuffed with our nation's enemies, and we're never going to forgive the damn Democrat Party for doing that. So there you go. Yeah. I was driving in this morning, again across the bridge. The 14th Street Bridge this time, and just marveling at how beautiful this town has become. I had somebody write me this morning, a friend of mine, who rode her bike in, and she said, hold on a second, biked to Touchstone this morning, gallery setting, have to say we do live in the most beautiful city in the country. Hope you have a wonderful day. That's pretty cool. Pretty cool. Washington, D.C., there's no reason to live in darkness. It's a metaphor for everything. The Democrat Party made us live in darkness. They did. They the city was a hellhole. It was homeless encampments everywhere. Crime was through the ceiling. We got the lowest murder rate in 126 years. Most crime in Washington D.C. about 80 down about 80%. Kids, black kids in inner cities in Washington D.C. and Memphis can ride their bikes around their neighborhoods without getting killed. That's something I have dreamed about my entire broadcast career. And unfortunately, there are Democrats standing in the schoolhouse doors like J.B. Titzler, Pritzker, whatever the hell, man boobs. Stand in the schoolhouse door. Keep the guard out. Let the murder continue. They had a record-setting weekend last weekend. 42 people shot in Chicago when it could be stopped. But they would rather keep people in the inner cities dependent, grievance-filled, impoverished, high crime rates, and really terrible, terrible schools. That is your Democrat Party. That is your Democrat Party right now. And really, if you're a Democrat in good standing right now, you really do need to say, you know what, I don't have to deal with this. I'm a better person than this. I want my kids to succeed. I want every kid, no matter what color they do, to succeed. I want to have a successful business. I want freedom to spread around the world. I want to be proud of our military. All of these things. You're still there. I know you're still there. Your leaders are terrible right now. There's a reason. I always say the red flag when you know that you're right about something is when Democrats are absolutely against it, like with data centers.
2: I think that there is a real lack of transparency as to what these data centers and what these technology companies are actually doing.
3: We have to stop data centers from jacking up our utility bills.
1: They're not. They're going to create their own power. It's part of a piece of legislation that was passed.
3: We have to stop data centers from using up all our water.
1: The world is covered with 75% of the world is covered with water.
3: We got to stop.
1: God will make more
3: data centers from getting sweetheart tax deals.
4: We can't be putting data centers.
1: They get sweetheart tax deals because they hire people
4: in farmland
1: who pay taxes.
4: You can't shove a data center down the throats of a local community.
1: Yeah. Again, if Democrats are against it, the usual suspects, you know that they are on the wrong side of history and everything. And this is Jesse Waters from a couple of nights ago talking about Loudoun County, Virginia. Look. I'm just going to tell you right now, this is graphic, right? You should sit down when you hear what this data center has wrought on the people of Loudoun County.
4: Let me tell you a little bit about a place called Loudoun County, Virginia.
1: Oh, my God.
4: Loudoun County, Virginia just built a $100 million rec center. Three pools. Hydro massage chairs. I don't even know what that is. Just cut property taxes by 60%.
1: What?
4: You want to know why? They got data centers there.
1: What?
4: And they slap taxes on them. And they're making an extra $1.3 billion a year.
1: What?
4: They don't even know what to do with all the money. There's like not a single pothole. They're building schools.
1: Yeah.
4: Extra fire trucks.
1: Yeah, I know.
4: All you have to do is shake Zuck down. Bezos. You say, guys, you want to build a data center? Fine. We're going to slap a 2% tax on it, And it's gonna be a golden shower of money.
5: Hello.
6: Who's Golden Ticket? He's all over the place.
1: Yeah. The usual suspects are against it. You know, you're right. You know, the usual suspects were wear a mask for COVID. Stay 6 feet apart during COVID. Get the COVID vaccine. They were freaking wrong. The usual suspects. Hunter Biden's laptop is Russian propaganda. It's disinformation. Joe Biden is good. His brain is perfectly fine. Do you get it? Every single time they're wrong, because every single time they do not have the better interests of the American citizen in mind. Do you get it now? It's been this way forever. Democrats, tell your party to stop this crap. Boot those people out. Okay? Get back to normal. Here's David Sacks talking about the data center lie.
7: Well, I think there's a full-scale information op going on here about these data centers. A lot of it really is misinformation. On the points there that some of the critics raised, no one is trying to force these data centers down anyone's throats. The president has said that it is up to local communities to decide for themselves whether they want them. But there is a good deal to be made here. And we can get these AI companies to pay for upgrades to the grid. We can actually get them to produce more electricity so residential rates go down for community, not up.
1: Crazy.
7: They don't use a lot of water. That really is misinformation. Yeah. Modern data centers recirculate the water, so they just don't use that much of it. And also these data centers, like you were referring to before, they pay for social services. They pay for those teacher bonuses. They pay for decreases in property taxes. So if the local communities make the right deal and no one's forcing them to, it can really be a boon for them.
1: You know it's propaganda. You know it's the Chinese Communist Party. They are feeding this disinformation to our media. They're devouring it. The Democrat Party is devouring it. They're in league with the Chinese Communist Party. And that's what it's about. It's about China taking the lead in AI. And they know that they're right now getting their rear ends kicked. So they're trying to terrify communities about data centers with irrational fear and nonsense. And irrational fear and nonsense. And here is AOC. This was a complete setup near the Capitol. This is a setup question, and I called her out on it. It is so bloody fake.
8: Harrison, what do you make of Donald Trump saying that Americans who oppose data centers are backwards and poor?
2: Oh, I mean, how about we put one in Mar-a-Lago? I love that. Yeah. Let's put a data center up in Mar-a-Lago and we'll see how backwards and poor he is in response to that.
9: Fake.
1: Yeah, 100% fake. She got out of the car. She was doing like what Eric Swallowswell used to do, these set-up interviews, and then she had the answer ready to go. She's not smart enough to have an intelligent answer or a witty answer like that. So clearly it was a complete and utter setup. Coming up, Virginia mom gets 6 months suspended jail sentence for letting her 5-year-old ride a bike on the sidewalk. And then 15 colleges now cost $100,000 a year. And none of them are worth it. That's coming up. Don't go anywhere.

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4: 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NVIDIA says a nearly $13 billion acquisition will keep the platform open to all users while expanding access to AI technology. President Trump had a message of confidence for Republican lawmakers on Wednesday, laying out a winning strategy for the upcoming midterm elections. At a Rose Garden event last night, the president pledged his full backing for candidates and plans to hit the campaign trail across three dozen crucial battleground states that will decide control of Congress and whether or not he'll spend the next 2 years fulfilling much of his agenda or facing many battles by Democrats were they to gain control of the House. On Wall Street right now, the Dow up 631 points. This is SRN News.
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6: Pure Fox 45 forecast, hot and very humid, temperatures in the mid-90s, feel like temperatures near 100, plus scattered strong to severe storms, with our main threats being heavy rain, damaging winds, and even some hail. Storms will continue through late tonight with temperatures falling into the muggy mid-70s. A few showers and storms linger into Friday with some heat and humidity and highs in the low 90s again. From the Fox 45 Weather Authority, I'm meteorologist Amy Aronson for Talk Radio 680 WCBM.
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10: 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And now, of course, the specimen ballots in Prince George's County. The election experts are saying there's no evidence. But again, it does undermine the confidence in the entire system.
9: 6 to 9 a.m. It's Casey and Company in the morning on Talk Radio 680 WCBM. From Milford Mill to Owings Mills, from Oriole Park to Brooklyn Park, this is the right choice.

0: It is the Rob Carson Show. So, when I was a kid, obviously, you know, grew up in Iowa. And, you know, could go out and, play all day. You know, I'm typical Gen Xer, right? We always went out and we mom and dad would let us go and hang out all day, all outside. No doubt about it whatsoever. That's what you did. It was not a big deal. And when the street lights came on, if you're city folks, then you could, you know, mom would yell out the door, come on home, you know. And when I was a kid, we'd be up the road. You know, having a dirt clod fight, you know, whatever. And it was not a big deal at all. In fact, it was glorious. That's what, when I wasn't doing farm work, during the summer, it was a lot of fun. One of the fun things. Remember when you walkie talkies, you know, remember the walkie talkies, and then on the back there was a Morse code, you know, and you'd have a little, you'd do Morse code, which, you know, you could spell SOS and maybe a couple of things. You never really did it. But we'd go out in the cornfields. And when you're 10, 11 years old, and the corn is above your head, it is the best maze, hiding place, fantastic adventure, perfect place to be with your walkie talkie, pretending to be soldiers or what. You have no idea how fun it was. But your mom and dad didn't worry about, you know, you being kidnapped or murdered or whatever. The government has placed Karen Parkinson on its child abuse and neglect registry for 7 years. She got a 6-month suspended jail sentence for letting her 5-year-old walk to the pond. Mom of 5 convicted last week of contributing to the delinquency of her minor, her offense allowing a 5-year-old to walk about a half mile by himself to the in their gated community. Until very recently, Carrie Ann Parkinson lived in the leafy Williamsburg, Virginia area. She and her husband, Dallin, moved from Utah so Parkinson could attend William and Mary Law School. That's a liberal hellhole. In June, when Parkinson was preparing for the bar and also happened to be 8 months pregnant with her 5th child, she and her then youngest son went for a bike ride, as they often do. They stopped by for her son's favorite activity, collecting goose feathers from the path near the community pond. And who doesn't love to do that? When they go home, he asked if he could walk back and get some more. Mom said, okay, it's a short walk along a sidewalk, separated from the street, 10 feet of grass. Sam would have no reason to cross the street, crosswalks or anything. She'd see him do safely hundreds of times, including 6 times that morning. Off she went and made lunch. A passerby saw Sam and alerted security, probably Gladys Kravitz. It was probably that pesky Gladys Kravitz busybody looking in Sam and Darren's window, seeing Dr. Bombay Bay, you know, and then complaining about mildew on your siding and your grass height. You know, that's what she is. One of the community security guards escorted the boy back, gave Parkinson an earful. Pretty soon, there were 3 cop cars, as many cops, a security vehicle with 2 child protective service workers at Parkinson's door. Kind of a little bit of an overplay. CPS ended up investigating her for abuse and neglect. CPS found the allegations substantiated, placed Parkinson on the state's child abuse and neglect registry. She'll remain there for 7 years. The ordeal reached its nadir last week when a judge convicted Parkinson of a delinquency of a minor charge. First-degree misdemeanor comes with a 6-month jail sentence. The judge immediately suspended the sentence pending good behavior and being a good mom, for God's sake. In compliance with CPS conditions, the condition remains. Parkinson assumes this means that she will not be able to volunteer in her kids' schools. She fears it could also mean she will not get her new law license. So let's look at how the events unfold, and I believe this is from, by the way, the Gateway Pundit. So, Parkinson is no newbie to parenting. She graduated Brigham Young University 2012, degree in family science. She then became a family life educator and spent 3 years as a live-in behavioral specialist at a residential treatment center. There, she and her husband, a marriage and family therapist, oversaw the care of 35 girls. Thank God they gave this woman the charges that they did. She could have just murdered them all. She could have done something terrible, sold her kid to some guy in the back of a van. Just, hey, take him, I don't care. Take a kid. My God. In Virginia, Parkinson spent 1 summer interning at the Institute for Justice and another working in the law office of former Virginia Senator Jill Vogel. Vogel was actually co-sponsor of the Reasonable Childhood Independence Law that passed in Virginia unanimously in 2023. The bill says that neglect is only when you put your child in serious, obvious danger. So what what happened. When the security guard brought Sam back to the Parkinson's house, he told the boy that his mom had done something she wasn't supposed to, and that people would want to take him if he was out on his own. That scared the crap out of him, Parkinson said, by the way. CPS opened investigation and found Parkinson guilty of level 2 finding for lack of supervision. As for the criminal charges, Parkinson believes the delinquency of a minor charge was an attempt to bypass Virginia's reasonable child independence law, and it was just a bunch of Democrats trying to railroad somebody. David DeLucas, founder and director of Parent USA and nonprofit, provides pro bono legal service to help kids, parents wrongly accused of neglect. At trial, the security guard, his boss, and a police testified against Parkinson. The CPS worker testified that Sam seemed happy and healthy when she saw him that day. Parkinson's friend testified to Sam's maturity. Here's one of the damned reasons why you can't let your kid out anymore. And it is an irrational fear, but in some areas, there's a basis for it, like in Fairfax County, Virginia.
1: These are the mugshots of 9 arrested this week in Fairfax County, Virginia, as part of a sexting operation.
0: Yeah.
1: They were allegedly soliciting sex from minors on the internet.
0: Yeah.
1: Yeah, that's why they don't want ICE.
0: Yeah.
1: 3 of these suspects are illegal aliens caught and released by the Obama administration. And get this?
0: What?
1: The Office of a Progressive Fairfax County Commonwealth Attorney Steve Descano released 7 of these 9 on bonds.
0: Yeah.
1: 7. Yeah. Including.
0: And by the way, New York, Kathy Hochul released 12,000 rapists, child molesters, child pornographers, drug dealers. Released because they were illegal aliens, you see. And they didn't want ICE to deport them because they need the votes. Even if it means kidnapping children, making child porn, molesting people, raping people. Didn't matter to the Democrats because it's more important that, they get Democrat votes. Here's another thing. Nicole Malliotakis from New York talking about, illegal crime.
2: Yeah, well, look, the last year of Joe Biden, I did a Freedom of Information Law request and found that there were 16,000 crimes committed by thousands of individuals who were here illegally and residing in luxury hotels paid for by we, the taxpayers, thanks to New York Democrats. The reality is that President Trump and Republicans in Congress have stopped that. They deported these criminals. They have secured the border. We're going after the fraudsters in our country that are really taking money and stealing money from the taxpayers. And we should also point out that despite all this, Governor Hochul is doing everything she can, doubling down to make it more difficult for ICE to do its job. In the last few months, ICE has detained individuals that were convicted of murder, of manslaughter, of sex abuse, of rape. Yeah. These are people that were on our streets because Kathy Hochul and the Democrats are putting criminals before the public.
0: Yeah, so that's one of the reasons why maybe it's not safe to have your kid wander around by himself, thanks to Democrat policies. Let's take a break and come back. This is the Rob Carson Show.
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0: You know, as I said earlier, you know that you're right about something when all of the usual suspects who are wrong are against you. And I mentioned that about data centers because that's just all the left, all the usual pundits, the media are against data centers. And you know there's a reason. It's not good. And therefore you're able to deduce that what they're trying to do is stop something that's good. That's what it is. And you know what? I would live in a community with a data center any damn day of the week. You know why? I grew up in a small town. One of the greatest things in the world. There was, this is way back in the 1970s, when Ma Bell was broken up, the big, phone company. And they built a gigantic hub for the phone company in Underwood, Iowa. And this thing was like, I swear to God, a million square feet and so many jobs, so many jobs. And it was magnificent. There were no questions about it. It was terrific. And then, you know what it is now? You know what they do now? Jack Link's beef jerky. That building is filled with Jack Link's beef jerky. I want to do a factory tour the next time I'm home. But anyway, that said. Same goes with this, and I've been following the Lindsay Clancy case where she murdered her three children. And you know, I can under, you know, I mean, I kind of heard, you know, she was all under these meds, under these psychiatric meds and all this. And she was being treated by these, all these doctors and everything. And et cetera, et cetera, et cetera, et cetera, et cetera. And then I realized the people who are lining up to defend her, and they're all crazy cat ladies. Maybe that's why there are no Kings protests, because all the crazy cat lady Democrats are now at, Lindsey Clancy protests. Right, you know, the same people. They're these harpies from hell. They're these women who wear I'm trying to think of the TV show where they dress up in red, whatever. Anyway, but they're the same people. They're crazy cat lady liberals, and they're willing to look at her as some sort of a hero because she killed her children. And here is Nick Freitas. This guy's a pretty interesting podcaster. And I want you to hear from what he has to say from a man's perspective. And I'll tell you, a lot of the times men are given short shrift when it comes to anything regarding children. I mean, any of us were very good fathers. I was cool. I was fine. But frequently, if a woman decides to get an abortion, it's her decision. And no matter if the dad is like, oh, my God, please don't do this. I want to have a baby with you. You know, that's beside the point. But I want you to listen to Nick Freitas, because there's a father involved in this story. I don't know if you know this. It took a father to create those children, too. Those children that she murdered.
1: I honestly don't think that women understand what a catalyst moment this is. There's been a lot of conditions set for young men to just be fed up. This is the one where I don't think they realize you could look back in 20 years and be like, oh, this is where we lost the right to vote.
2: Yeah, literally.
1: Because the bottom line is, as women become more tribal, men are becoming more tribal.
3: Yep.
1: And bad news, our tribe doesn't need you to secure our rights.
3: Mm-hmm.
2: Yeah,
1: you need us to help you secure yours.
0: Yeah, yeah.
1: And people are like, oh, Nick Freitas is advocating. No, I'm not advocating it. I'm telling you, you get tribal to this degree.
3: Yeah.
1: Where not only can you kill our kids in the womb through all 9 months of pregnancy, but now you can strangle them on the outside and you're the one that gets sympathy and the husband is to blame.
3: Mm-hmm.
1: That's where you move men into the screw you phase of the exercise.
0: Yeah, and that's when you don't get your roads fixed. That's when you don't get your house built. That's when you don't get your food raised. That's when you don't get your fish caught. That's when you don't get the lion's share of the heavy lifting that provides life that most women love, by the way. Most women love very much. And, when it comes to issues like this, you slight men at your own peril. I've had this idiot who lives in my apartment, and she says something like, I don't need men or something like that. I've heard this argument, this idiotic. The world would be better off without men. You would be living in a cave. Yeah, I'm sorry. That's just the way it is. We do the heavy lifting. We do. There's no doubt about it. Have you ever seen... You know, I mean, we had Rosie Riveter during World War II and all that, you know, she did a lot of good things, but, you know, it took men to build New York City, all the skyscrapers in Chicago, all the skyscrapers in Minneapolis, all the skyscrapers, wherever, whatever. It took men to do that. That's just it. There are some things we do much better, and there are things that the world will not exist without men. Okay, so the civilized world will not live without men, not in the same fashion in any way, shape, or form. What about war? What about men create war? Yeah, you know, wars start for a variety of different reasons. But ultimately, a world without men would be an absolute failure. A world without women would be an absolute failure. A world without crazy cat lady liberal women, it would be wonderful. It would be like, oh my God, what happened? I mean, I'm suddenly in Eden. There's no shrieking everywhere. Hold on a second. I can let my grass grow an inch higher. I can wear a MAGA hat without being attacked. I can do all sorts of stuff without being harped on by leftist liberal women who largely make the country and the world a much worse place to be in. That's why they hook up with emasculated men so they can boss them around. And follow them around and say, yes, dear. Let's take a break and come back. This is the Rob Carson Show.
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0: This is not an EV.

0: today. It's workout day. It's workout day. I mean, I've got several workout days a week. Somebody said that I should read the ratepayer protection pledge for data centers to the audience, and I'll look that up. Thank you. The data centers will use 10% of our power by 2030. That's not a troll. We need SMRs, data centers. Data centers. Listen, I'm about to go on an AI crash course. I don't use it like I should. I still do a lot of things manually, and because I don't want my creativity taken away. I don't need assistance writing and things like that. A little grammatical things that I do, but I'm going to go on a crash course to make what I do even more effective using data, using it as a tool for success. 15 colleges now cost $100,000 per year, and almost none of them are worth it. That means students at these schools will be shelling out $500,000 nearly over 4 years of schooling. Another 9 colleges are also mere dollars away from breaking the 6-figure market. It's no college is worth this. No amount of classes is worth this. No 3 or 4 class load per semester is worth this at all. You are only paying for tenured professors with fat, bloated salaries and benefits. They are sitting on their endowments, and they could lower their tuition. They could even make it free if they begged their alumni. But here they are, from least to most expensive. Haverford College, Pennsylvania, $100,000. 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Wesleyan College, $101,000. Vassar, dear God, $101,000. Claremont McKenna, $101,000. Fordham University, New York, $102,000. Smith College, Massachusetts, $102,000. Washington University, Missouri, $102,000. My God, are you out of your friggin' mind? Barnard College, New York, $103,000. University of Southern California, $103,000 per year. University of Chicago, Illinois. My God, are you kidding me? $103,821. Duke University. Duke, that's another word for poop. North Carolina, $103,000. And Harvey Mudd College in California. Unbelievable. Despite these huge prices, separate statistics raise questions about why the money is what the money is buying. None of the 15 most expensive schools appeared equally high in college rankings of the best returns on investments. The most highly rated Harvey Mudd came in 50th in the Wall Street Journal assessment of financial return on investment. If I had my druthers, I might push my kids towards some sort of trade school. My daughter is going to art school. It doesn't cost that much. It is expensive, but it doesn't cost that much. And she will have a trade. She will be able to be a commercial artist. She'll be able to sell her art, regardless, merchandise it herself. My son got a degree in accounting from the University of Kansas. It was expensive. He graduated with a fair amount of debt. I paid off some of that. And unfortunately, he got a lot of bullcrap indoctrination, and 2 years were spent out of the classroom because of COVID. But they didn't lower their rate, and the professor sat on their rear ends and made the same amount of salary and the same amount of benefits. That's going to do it for the show today. Did you have fun? I had fun. God bless you, America's founded, Donald Trump, our president who's kicking butt, our military that's kicking butt until tomorrow, which is Friday, by the grace of God. Do not catch the stupid. Thank you for your prayers right back at you. I love you guys. I'll talk to you tomorrow.
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3: Breaking news this hour at Town Hall. I'm Bob Agnew in Washington. We may have an idea next week as to how at least one Federal Reserve governor plans to vote on whether or not to raise interest rates.
4: Christopher Waller, an outspoken member of the Federal Reserve's governing board, says whether he'll say yes to an interest rate hike later this month will depend largely on next week's inflation report. The government releases the August inflation numbers on September 11th. Waller says if the numbers show inflation continuing to cool, he'd be willing to keep the Fed's benchmark interest rate budget unchanged, but he says if inflation comes in hot, he'll consider a rate hike. Several members of the Fed's rate-setting committee have voiced concerns that price increases are too high. Others suggest that inflation is slowly cooling and that higher borrowing costs are not necessary. Donna Warter, Washington.
3: A plan by the Environmental Protection Agency could make it harder for the public to learn about and comment on proposed AI data centers.
5: The EPA proposal would eliminate a federal requirement that states notify the public and seek comment before issuing air pollution permits for data centers and other industrial sites. States could still invite public comment, but that would no longer be required as a condition to grant permits. Critics say that could thwart residents from learning about proposed data centers and weighing in before projects are approved and construction begins.
3: That is Bernie Bennett reporting. The high-tech sector doing well on Wall Street. The Nasdaq is up 395 points. Chipmaker NVIDIA expanding its AI reach and will acquire an artificial intelligence platform.
6: NVIDIA is buying artificial intelligence software platform Hugging Face for nearly $13 billion. NVIDIA's CEO Jensen Huang says more than 18 million developers, researchers, and creators use Hugging Face to share models, data sets, and applications. Huang also says Hugging Face will remain an open platform, and developers will choose the models, frameworks, and the computing platforms they want. I'm Marcela Sanchez.
3: More at townhall.com.
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9: Good afternoon. It's 3:03. I'm Maggie Hunter with the latest headlines from the WCBM Maryland News Center. A Maryland's Department of Legislative Services audit finds out-of-state drivers owe around $820 million in unpaid tolls and fees. Virginia drivers have the most unpaid tolls and penalties, followed by drivers from Pennsylvania and New Jersey. The report found the Maryland Transportation Authority sent out-of-state owners notices, but did not do more to collect the money. The department recommends that the MTA take additional steps to collect the money, including reciprocity agreements with other states and contracting with a third-party collection agency. And the Harford County Health Department is launching an oral rabies vaccination program to immunize thousands of raccoons against the fatal viral disease. The program begins Friday, with the county placing more than 15,000 baits containing the vaccine throughout the county. I'm Maggie Hunter, 680 WCBM News.
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12: Your Fox 45 forecast, hot and very humid, temperatures in the mid-90s, feel like temperatures near 100, plus scattered strong to severe storms, with our main threats being heavy rain, damaging winds, and even some hail. Storms will continue through late tonight, with temperatures falling into the muggy mid-70s. A few showers and storms linger into Friday, with some heat and humidity and highs in the low 90s again. From the Fox 45 Weather Authority, I'm meteorologist Amy Aronson for Talk Radio 680 WCBM.
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0: Let me ask you something. Are you $40 trillion in debt? Because the government is. That's how good they are with your money. That's how well they take care of your money. That's how they look out for your family and your future and what it is that you need. I mean, I'm not making it up. These people are nuts. Remember Jasmine Crockett, who went to a school that cost $38,000 a year in Missouri, somehow showed up in Texas and affected some Ebonics cadence? Jasmine Crockett now is blaming her own party. This is the only real saving grace on the left, because they're infighting like the right is. But Jasmine Crockett wants everybody to believe that somehow the Democrat Party is racist. That's why she didn't make it. As I said when I started this monologue, Democrats are nuts.
1: Evan Jackson from Young, Bold, and Regal. What do you want to say to the voters that want you to run for president in 2028?
0: Okay, first of all, who's this guy who thinks that somebody wants her to run for president? Anybody? I don't know. Who wants her to run for president? Help me out.
2: Not happening. Listen, running for office is a huge sacrifice, and it takes its toll on everyone, not just the candidate, but the candidate's families and that kind of stuff. And after what we saw in Texas, I'm not really sure. I may be with former First Lady Michelle Obama on this. You know, number one, the Democratic Party has to deal with its own racism. The reality is that racism is prevalent, not just within the Republican Party. And here recently, we've heard a lot of people quoting specifically Malcolm X and talking about the liberal white.
0: It's prevalent, not prevalent. Jasmine Crockett believes that racism is why she didn't make it. So maybe there is a good enough chink in the armor on the left that the right still has a really good chance in the midterms. We do have an update on Notegate. Linda, what's going on with Notegate? What did we find out?
3: So as of right now, we know that Reddington has been called up to the bench. He has, quote unquote, had an animated conversation with the judge, and then Reddington was slamming his hand on the papers on the judge's bench. He threw the papers on the judge's bench.
0: Wow.
3: He walked back to the defense table. Then he leaned across the table to Clancy. She leaned in. She's listening. Then the judge spoke directly with Lindsey Clancy after Reddington had gone up to the bench. Reddington wheeled her up, and then Clancy was looking at Reddington. We're not sure what happened. Of course, he rubbed her shoulder because, you know, there's something weird going on there. That's my sidebar.
0: Yep.
3: Now, each of the jurors are being brought in one by one to the judge, talking to the judge. They nod,
0: wow,
3: and then they leave the courtroom one by one, being sworn in independently and then leaving. So no idea what is going on.
0: You know who's going to know is Greg Jarrett next hour. He's going to be able to parse all of that and figure out exactly what's going on. That's amazing information. It's not just, it wasn't their lunch order. Turns out there is now, Reddington, by the way, is the defense attorney. Reddington going up there and being animated with the judge must mean the judge says, I don't care, I want them to keep on deliberating. And Reddington obviously would like to see this thing end because he's working on behalf of his client. So we'll see exactly what that is. As we get updates throughout this program, as I'm in for Sean Hannity, make sure that you keep it right here. We will update you the second week. Get it. By the way, the call in number is the same, 800-941-7326, 1-800-941-SEAN. 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It's Joe Pags in for Sean Hannity. Quick break here. We're back after this.
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8: 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Between the beltways on 95 northbound in Jessup, slow from 32 to 100. Southbound 95 in Halethorpe, there's been an accident reported between the beltway and 195. On the BW Parkway northbound, slow from 198 to 175. BW Parkway southbound, slow from 175 to 198. And 97 southbound in Millersville, jammed up between Crane Highway and Generals Highway. 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
14: This is your president. 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
0: Hey, Joe Pags in for Sean Hannity, 800-941-SEAN. We are monitoring what's going on in Massachusetts. Let's go to live, Linda, if we can. What's happening in the courtroom?
18: Six alternates in the matter of Commonwealth versus Lindsey Clancy. All other parties are present.
19: All right. Thank you, Madam Clerk. Good afternoon, everyone. I just wanted to go over a couple of things this afternoon. First off, I want to remind you that you are required to follow my instructions on the law as I gave them to you. All right. I also want to, at this point, go over the instruction that I gave you about reasonable doubt. All right. And so, reasonable doubt. The burden is on the Commonwealth to prove beyond a reasonable doubt that the defendant is guilty of the charges made against her. What is proof beyond a reasonable doubt? Well, the term is often used and probably pretty well understood, though it's not easily defined. Proof beyond a reasonable doubt does not mean proof beyond all possible doubt. For everything in the lives of human beings is open to some possible or imaginary doubt. The charge is proved beyond a reasonable doubt if, after you've compared and considered all of the evidence, you have in your minds an abiding conviction to a moral certainty that the charge is true. When we refer to moral certainty, we mean the highest degree of certainty possible in matters relating to human affairs, based solely on the evidence that has been put before you in this case. I've told you that every person is presumed to be innocent until they are proved guilty, and that the burden of proof is on the prosecutor. If you evaluate all the evidence and you still have a reasonable doubt remaining, the defendant is entitled to the benefit of that doubt and must be acquitted. It's not enough for the Commonwealth to establish a probability, even a strong probability, that the defendant is more likely to be guilty than not guilty. That is not enough. Instead, the evidence must convince you of the defendant's guilt to a reasonable and moral certainty, a certainty that convinces your understanding and satisfies your reason and judgment as jurors who are sworn to act conscientiously on the evidence. This is what we mean by proof beyond a reasonable doubt. All right. And with that, I'm going to ask you to resume your deliberations.
0: Wow. There you go. So the judge takes the time to remind the jury of what exactly reasonable doubt is. It's not absolute and without any doubt, but it is within reason of humanity, of you know, because human beings cannot be 100% anything. But it's not certainly a preponderance of evidence. It's not just sort of a civil thing. You have to be absolutely reasonably without doubt. And it sounds like he says that for a specific reason. He doesn't tell us why he's saying it, but there's something that he found out either from Reddington or from Clancy or from a juror as he was polling them one by one. There's something that he found out because it sounds to me like they're hanging on the on what reasonable doubt means. We're going to monitor that constantly. We're going to bring it to you here on the Sean Hannity Show as we get more. Keep it here.
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8: 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Heads up on the inner loop of the Beltway in Towson. Right lane's blocked for disabled at Lock Raven Boulevard. Traffic is jammed from the Harrisburg Expressway. Inner loop of the Beltway in Parkville. Right shoulder is blocked for a crash at Hartford Road. Now on the outer loop of the Beltway in Pikesville, stop and go from 795 to Liberty Road. And the outer loop of the Beltway in Arbutus, traffic is slow from 95 to the BW Parkway. 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
20: Your Fox 45 forecast, hot and very humid. Temperatures in the mid-90s, feel like temperatures near 100. Plus, scattered strong to severe storms, with our main threats being heavy rain, damaging winds, and even some hail. Storms will continue through late tonight, with temperatures falling into the muggy mid-70s. A few showers and storms linger into Friday with some heat and humidity and highs in the low 90s again. From the Fox 45 Weather Authority, I'm meteorologist Amy Aronson for Talk Radio 680 WCBM.
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0: And America's locked into what's going on in Massachusetts right now, the Lindsey Clancy case. Big doings just happened right before the break, so I'm going to move my interview with Ted Cruz till next hour. We'll have Greg Jarrett momentarily to break down what it is we just heard. Let's go back to it. A few moments right before the break, we heard the judge in the case actually give instructions to the jury. Let's play that, and then afterwards, when he sends the jury away to go and deliberate some more, there's a back and forth between him and the defense attorney. Let's play the judge's instructions.
19: I just wanted to go over a couple of things this afternoon. First off, I want to remind you that you are required to follow my instructions on the law as I gave them to you. All right? I also want to, at this point, go over the instruction that I gave you about reasonable doubt. All right? And so, reasonable doubt. The burden is on the Commonwealth to prove beyond a reasonable doubt that the defendant is guilty of the charges made against her. What is proof beyond a reasonable doubt? Well, the term is often used and probably pretty well understood, though it's not easily defined. Proof beyond a reasonable doubt does not mean proof beyond all possible doubt, for everything in the lives of human beings is open to some possible or imaginary doubt. The charge is proved beyond a reasonable doubt if, after you've compared and considered all of the evidence, you have in your minds an abiding conviction to a moral certainty that the charge is true. When we refer to moral certainty, we mean the highest degree of certainty possible in matters relating to human affairs, based solely on the evidence that has been put before you in this case. I've told you that every person is presumed to be innocent until they are proved guilty, and that the burden of proof is on the prosecutor. If you evaluate all the evidence and you still have a reasonable doubt remaining, the defendant is entitled to the benefit of that doubt and must be acquitted. It's not enough for the Commonwealth to establish a probability, even a strong probability, that the defendant is more likely to be guilty than not guilty. That is not enough. Instead, the evidence must convince you of the defendant's guilt to a reasonable and moral certainty, a certainty that convinces your understanding and satisfies your reason and judgment as jurors who are sworn to act conscientiously on the evidence. This is what we mean by proof beyond a reasonable doubt. All right. And with that, I'm going to ask you to resume your deliberations.
0: Now, that was the judge moments ago, right before the break here, and I'm listening to it thinking to myself, somebody in the jury wasn't exactly sure what reasonable doubt meant, and they wanted him to explain it even better. That's what it sounds like he did. Now, while we are in break, Ethan and Linda were monitoring this. The judge and Clancy's attorney, Reddington, had a back and forth in the courtroom. Let's go to that.
3: And then at the sidebar, the juror... The court has an instruction from the foreperson of that juror that's been working for a week now, saying that there's one juror who refuses to listen to the law that you've given him or her on reasonable doubt. And I suggest respectfully that the soft instruction that you gave them saying at the sidebar, can you listen to the law as I instruct you, does not focus on the issue. It is the question is not sufficient enough. It does not allow any foundation for a motion to remove the juror who refuses to accept your instructions on the law, on reasonable doubt. And if we come back here in a half an hour with a mistrial because of a juror that has just spurned the instructions of this court, it's a shame. It's a real shame. And that's why I object to the court's ruling. I request that we have further inquiry. I request that my motion is to remove this juror that refuses to listen to your instruction on reasonable doubt.
19: All right. Come on.
0: I mean, that's pretty amazing.
4: We have the note from the jury. There's no way to determine what the deliberations are, who's correct, who's incorrect, nor should we attempt to, because that's part of deliberations. I think what Your Honor has done by asking each juror if they're able to follow the law and then giving a general instruction on reasonable doubt is appropriate under Commonwealth versus Ralph, so we do not have an objection to what the questions or the re-instruction.
19: All right. Well, I'm sure as parties understand, as they say, the discharge of a deliberating juror is a sensitive undertaking. I was just specifically responding to the specific question that was asked. I don't feel that it is proper for me to side with one side or the other of the deliberations. I don't feel it's appropriate for me to say I agree with one juror or 11. At this point, I've asked if they are able to follow my instructions. According, they swore earlier that they could. They've said tonight at this point that they can. That was specifically addressed towards the specific question. And that's what I'm doing. So the defendant's objection is noted, and we will be in recess on this at this time. Thank you.
0: What I take from what we just heard is that clearly there's one juror. Reddington stands up, the defense attorney, and puts that into the ether as we're all watching and listening. Well, the one juror is the one that won't exonerate. That's what it sounds like he was trying to say. So let's remove that juror. The prosecution is like, we don't know which side the jurors are on at all. But guess what? I'm not the legal mind here. One of the best legal minds on the planet is Greg Jarrett, who joins me now. Greg, how are you?
6: I'm fine, Joe. Good to be with you.
0: You know, is that what you heard as well? There's one juror that's in question, and I think it sounded to me like the defense attorney was trying to pretend like that's the one juror that won't exonerate her.
6: Yeah, he may have reason to believe that, but he can't possibly know that for sure.
0: Right.
6: So, yeah, as we've been talking on Sean's show throughout the week, we had no idea the numbers. Is it 6-6? Is it 9-3? Is it 11-1? Well, it turns out to be 11-1. That's abundantly clear from the remarks of the judge and the defense attorney. But the prosecutor has a valid point. Well, 11-1 which way?
0: Right.
6: Because you've got to be unanimous to either acquit or convict. And furthermore, convict of what? Are we talking about murder one? Murder two, the lesser included, or even manslaughter, which I think was a compromise offer from the judge. So, there's a lot we don't know, and in many ways we're guessing. I will say this, what the judge has done here is absolutely proper, and it conforms with the requirements of the law in Massachusetts. I don't know if the defense attorney wanted in the alternative a mistrial so they can do it all over again or cop a plea in lieu thereof. But it's true that in Massachusetts, once jurors come back and say they're deadlocked, the judge is typically going to say, go back and try harder. The second time, he delivers what's called a dynamite charge, and that he did yesterday, telling the jurors, don't abandon your convictions, but seriously consider opposing views and reassess your own position and try to reach an agreement. The law in Massachusetts is that once you've given the dynamite charge and they come back and they say they're deadlocked after that, you got to declare a mistrial. But that's not what happened here. Apparently, the jury foreperson has indicated we've got one juror here who refuses to even acknowledge the law insofar as reasonable doubt is concerned. Now, I've seen this not frequently, but occasionally, where a juror just either refuses to participate, refuses to deliberate, refuses and says he or she's refusing to follow the law. And I've seen judges remove that particular juror because of that, because you're supposed to communicate and deliberate with fellow jurors. And if you're not doing that, you're trying to obstruct the process, there is firm legal grounds for a judge to remove the juror. Now, he hasn't done that yet.
0: Yeah.
6: And he apparently questioned the jurors under oath once again about, what's going on and are you abiding by my instructions? So we have no idea where it's going to head, but it was proper for him to, for the third time, explain reasonable doubt under the law to the jury.
0: It's Greg Jarrett. Go to gregjarrett.com. Get every book that he's written. He's a great legal mind. The amazing Greg Jarrett. Interesting delineation, Greg, because it sounds like if I'm on the jury and I'm the one who's holding out, but I have good reason and I've got good moral compass as to why I'm holding out, and I can explain this is why I disagree with you, that's fine. But it sounds like the suggestion by the other 11 is this person isn't even following your instructions and is not following the law. Is that the difference that you're telling me?
6: Yes, it is. As I said before, an obstructionist on the juror who's not doing it based on the facts and the law, but simply doing it for their own, personal reason, that's not a proper juror. And that's a juror who is defying their oath and their promise at the beginning of the trial that they would listen to the evidence and they would use the law and apply it to the evidence and make a determination. Sounds like you got one juror there who's resistant to doing that. And now it's very difficult for the judge because he can't intrude on the, you know, minute by minute, hour by hour deliberations of the jurors. But when you have been notified that there is a juror here who is interfering in the process itself,
0: yeah,
6: you're supposed to be following, you likely have to take action.
0: It's Greg Jarrett. Greg, is it likely what I said, that note says, can you explain reasonable doubt again? Or does the note say we've got one holdout and we're deadlocked? What do you think the note said?
6: Boy, it's hard to say. It could be a combination of both. We've got a juror who, won't consider what reasonable doubt is.
0: Okay.
6: That's kind of my guess. Which is what prompted the judge again for the third time to, you know, explain reasonable doubt. He did it in the initial jury instructions. He did it, during the dynamite charge yesterday.
0: Right.
6: And now he's done it for a third time today to try to get through to this, holdout juror.
0: It's Greg Jarrett. Go and get everything Greg does. Amazing, a legal mind. I love having you on. Come on my show again soon, Greg. Let me ask you about not sequestering this jury. If there is any reason to sequester a jury, I think this would be a very good reason. You've got people outside protesting, yelling in your face. We now know that somebody was allegedly approached. A juror was allegedly approached as they walk out a door that I guess you can see them walk out of. Why not sequester them so that they're not inundated with this outside stuff?
6: Yes, I would probably do a half measure, not a typical full sequestration in a hotel where they're isolated. You got to take, you know, their cell phones and communication devices away from them and so forth.
0: Right.
6: In this day and age, it's very hard to do. What I would do is have the jurors meet at a secret location every day and bus them in and bring them in through the basement so they don't, you know, with blacked out windows, so you know, they don't see what's going on outside the courthouse. That's
0: right.
6: The last thing you want to have happen is, you know, the nutballs outside, both for and against, influencing, you know, this jury. And so, you know, I have been worrying about that, and, I'm bewildered why that step wasn't taken.
0: I've got about a minute left, Greg. Thanks for jumping on early. Just do a little predicting. What's going to happen here?
6: Boy, I think one of two things. The juror will be removed, replacement juror, and then you got to start all over again because understand those other six jurors that have been waiting in the wings have not
0: yes.
6: part of deliberations. So, you know, you kind of hate to go through all of that, given the fact that these existing seated jurors have been doing this for, what, 6-7 days?
0: Yeah.
6: And the other is to simply declare a mistrial, and then you know, the question arises, will prosecutors retry Lindsey Clancy? Probably.
0: I would think so.
6: Yeah. And, you know, they have unlimited resources. The defense doesn't. You know, the parents, as I understand it, have spent all the money they have
0: yeah.
6: on experts and costs and the defense attorney and so forth. So does that mean, you know, somewhere down the line? Maybe. Hard to know.
0: We're going to be watching very closely. 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
8: 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Heads up on 100 eastbound of Glen Burnie. All lanes are blocked for a crash between 97 and Quarterfield Road. Traffic is very slow from Telegraph Road. Now at the tunnels, first at the Harbor Tunnel, boat tubes northbound and southbound stop and go and delays on both ends of the Harbor Tunnel. And at the Fort McHenry Tunnel, 95 northbound is slow from Canton Avenue to the Fort McHenry. 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
0: This is the Sean Hannity Show. Joe Pags in for Sean. 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Had breaking news all through the first hour. If you're just joining us now, where were you? We've been on for almost an hour. The Clancy case and all sorts of stuff happening. No, there's not a verdict. Yes, more jury instructions. There's one holdout. We don't know which side they're on, either exoneration or guilty. We hope to find something more out as we go. As the breaking news comes in on this case, we will bring it to you right here. After the top of the hour, I've got Ted Cruz on, U.S. Senator, great state of Texas. I asked Ted Cruz directly, why won't you get rid of John Thune in leadership in the Republican side of the U.S. Senate? And he gives an answer that I didn't expect. Make sure you stick around for that. Going to be off the top of the hour. We've got much more coming your way, including what's going on in this midterm. I want to hear from you on this. Can the Republicans hold on to the House and the Senate? We'll break it all down. A lot more coming your way. Joe Pags, in for Sean Hannity. Stay right here.
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0: All, I'm Bob Agnew in Washington. After a number of high-profile tragedies involving unqualified and often foreign nationals living illegally in the country but getting jobs as truck drivers, the White House is highlighting a federal crackdown.
1: Vice President J.D. Vance is outlining the administration's effort to combat fraud in the commercial trucking industry.
2: We have taken over 2,000 fraudulent CDL mills out of business, which makes America's roads safer and also protects the jobs of American truckers.
1: The remarks underscore the administration's push to tighten commercial driving standards nationwide. Willie Nelson, the White House.
0: New information is surfacing now about just how radical Democrat Socialist James Tallarico has been. He is running for Senate in Texas against Republican and conservative Ken Paxton. Correspondent Laura Winters has more details.
3: Turns out James Tallarico wrote a letter to the Biden administration urging the president to consider taking executive actions to protect a woman's right to an abortion by leasing federal property for abortion clinics. Tallarico was advocating for what in effect would be a federal abortion service staffed by government workers on government property. In the Real Clear Politics average of polls, Tallarico is ahead of Republican candidate Ken Paxton by just over 2 points.
0: As correspondent Laura Winters, Tallarico and Paxton set to face off in the November midterm election. Here's the latest on mortgage rates, which are on the way up.
4: Mortgage buyer Freddie Mac says the average rate on a 30-year mortgage rose this week to 6.71%. That's the highest it's been in more than a year. Just a year ago, the rate averaged 6.5%. When mortgage rates rise, they can add hundreds of dollars a month in costs for homebuyers, reducing how much they can afford. That's helped keep the U.S. housing market in a slump. Mortgage rates have been mostly climbing as the war with Iran has fueled expectations of higher inflation, a key factor that influences mortgage rates. I'm Alex Vega.
0: More at townhall.com.
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7: Good afternoon. It's 3:03. I'm Maggie Hunter with the latest headlines from the WCBM Maryland News Center. A Maryland's Department of Legislative Services audit finds out-of-state drivers owe around $820 million in unpaid tolls and fees. Virginia drivers have the most unpaid tolls and penalties, followed by drivers from Pennsylvania and New Jersey. The report found the Maryland Transportation Authority sent out-of-state owners notices, but did not do more to collect the money. The department recommends that the MTA take additional steps to collect the money, including reciprocity agreements with other states and contracting with a third-party collection agency. And the Harford County Health Department is launching an oral rabies vaccination program to immunize thousands of raccoons against the fatal viral disease. The program begins Friday, with the county placing more than 15,000 baits containing the vaccine throughout the county. I'm Maggie Hunter, 680 WCBM News.
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10: 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In Glen Burnie, eastbound 100, all lanes are blocked for a crash between 97 and Quarterfield Road. Traffic is very slow from Telegraph Road. On 95 between the beltways, northbound at Jessup, stop and go from 175 to 100. And 97 southbound in Millersville, you'll find that jammed up between Benfield Boulevard and Generals Highway. 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
11: Your Fox 45 forecast, hot and very humid, temperatures in the mid-90s, feel like temperatures near 100, and then a chance for strong to severe storms. Damaging winds, heavy rain, and hail are our main concerns. Storms continue through late tonight with temperatures back in the muggy mid-70s. From the Fox 45 Weather Authority, I'm meteorologist Amy Aronson for Talk Radio 680 WCBM.
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0: talking to left-wing activists and saying he's talking about capitalism, white supremacy, and climate change. And he says all three are systems of oppression that we have to dismantle. Understand, James Tallarico is running for Senate because he wants to dismantle capitalism. That
1: it's
0: ain't
1: nuts.
0: Texas.
1: Well, Ted, you're right. I want to go back to the Islamist mention that you just made, though, in New York. Mamdani has Kathy Hochul go to some get-together. Now, I grew up Catholic. I don't know what your religion is. I grew up Catholic. I'm an Italian guy. You probably grew up Catholic. I'm not sure what you are. Now, I'm non-denominational Christian. But had somebody come to my house, we invited them to our house, and showed up dressed as a nun. We would have asked them to leave. Are you stupid? You don't have to dress like a nun because I'm Catholic. For some reason, Hochul dons the hijab and goes somewhere to show that she's what? Part of the Muslim movement? I don't get it. AOC has done it. Hillary Clinton has done it. Now, if you're a dignitary, and let's say you bring your wife and you're going to go visit Saudi Arabia, and they say, while you're here, please wear what's traditional. Maybe you'll think about doing that. But in New York City, in New York State, in Texas, we should don, you know, traditional Muslim gear? What are these people doing? Ted, what are they proving? Hochul doesn't know enough to know that the radical leftists in this country would be the first they would get rid of if Islamists took over. Does she not get that? Why are they bending the knee to this movement? I don't get it.
0: Look, it is power. And the Green Red Alliance, the Islamists and the Marxists, they come together because they share hatreds. And if you look at most Democrats, let's take Democrats in the Senate. Most of the Democrats in the Senate are not themselves Marxists. They're not themselves Islamists.
1: Right.
0: But they're terrified of them because that's the base of their party. That's where the energy is. That's where the money is. That's where the young people are. And Mamdani, the Marxists and Islamists are winning primaries. They won three primaries, beating longtime Democrats in Manhattan.
1: Right.
0: They've won primaries in Colorado. They won the primary in Michigan with Abdul al-Sayed. They won a primary in Florida. They won a primary in Oklahoma, for Pete's sake.
1: Crazy.
0: I mean, this is, and every Democrat, Hochul is terrified of AOC and Mamdani. By the way, Chuck Schumer cannot win another election in New York. He will be primary. My prediction is Schumer won't even run because... Wow. This is the base of their party now, and they have them held hostage, and the rest of them are just desperately, all they want is power. Principle doesn't matter to them. They don't believe anything except staying in power, and these radicals, like, believe them when they tell you what they want to do. And listen, as you know, Joe, Marxism for me and my family, it's not theoretical. We've lived through it. My family was imprisoned and tortured. In Cuba, communists. Let me tell you a story from Cuba when Fidel Castro took over. My grandmother, my abuela, she was a school teacher. She taught sixth grade in Cuba. And she told me when I was a little boy about what happened when Castro took over. And she said the soldiers came to the schools and they went into the kindergartens and the first grades. And they asked all the students, they said, close your eyes and pray to Jesus. Pray to Jesus for candy. And the kids all did so. They opened their eyes. No candy. The soldiers then told the kids, close your eyes. Now pray to Fidel Castro for candy. The kids all did so. And while their eyes were closed, the soldiers quietly put a piece of candy on every child's desk.
1: That's so sick, Ted. That is so sick.
0: That is communism. They want to destroy your loyalty to anything. They want to destroy any allegiance to God. They want to destroy any allegiance to family. Communism turns husband against wife, wife against husband. It turns kids against parents. It divides. Your only allegiance is to the all-powerful state. And by the way, understand, communism is not about equality because the leaders live like kings.
1: Yeah.
0: Fidel Castro was a billionaire. Raul Castro, a billionaire. Vladimir Putin is a billionaire. Hugo Chavez, a billionaire. Nicolas Maduro, a billionaire. Communism is about the powerful using guns to rob everyone else, and everyone else is trapped in misery. And these young little Marxists, they don't know any better, and they're the ones trying to do that to this country.
1: There is much more to that interview. It actually goes about 36 minutes. Go check it out right now on my YouTube page. Go to joepags.com/YouTube. joepags.com/YouTube. 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Back after this.
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8: This is your president. 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
1: News out of Massachusetts, the judge has sent the jury home for the day. And again, they're going home, they're not sequestered. So this thing isn't over yet. He's not going to take this hung jury thing, not going to take this deadlock thing. He wants them to come to a conclusion in the Lindsey Clancy case. And at the end of the day, we all want that, don't we? A lot of people chomping at the bit wanted to get through on this. Go to 800-941-SEAN, 800-941-7326. Get through right now. We'll talk about Clancy. We'll also talk about what Ted Cruz had to say, the midterms, and a lot more. Evita Duffy will be on this program next hour. Do not touch that dial. It's Joe Pags in for Sean Hannity. 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We'll talk to you in just a bit. Do not touch that dial. I want to hear from you on this stuff.
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13: With SRN News, I'm Bob Agnew in Washington. The White House is taking action, after a number of high-profile tragedies involving unqualified and often foreign national big rig drivers in this country. The White House highlighting a federal crackdown now on what they say are some CDL mills, shutting them down, and also getting American truck drivers back to work. New information is surfacing about how radical Democrat socialist James Tallarico is, as he encouraged the Biden administration to perform more abortions in the state of Texas. Tallarico is set to square off against Republican Ken Paxton in the midterm elections. They're going to replace outgoing Republican Senator John Cornyn, one or the other. Well, a lot of Americans preparing to hit the road for the holiday weekend. While gas prices are not touching their all-time highs, they're still elevated. AAA says, on average, it's $4.14 a gallon nationwide. On Wall Street, the Dow was up over 600 points. This is SRN News.
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14: 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Reuters Institute says we're now one of the top news brands in the nation. 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
15: 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On the inner loop of the Beltway in Arbutus, traffic is stop and go between 95 and Security Boulevard. Inner loop in Towson, good news is, tractor trailer that's been disabled, removed, but the traffic is still slow from Greenspring Avenue. And on the outer loop of the Beltway in Towson, you'll find that jammed up between York Road and the JFX. 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
16: Your Fox 45 forecast, hot and very humid. Temperatures in the mid-90s, feel like temperatures near 100, plus scattered strong to severe storms, with our main threats being heavy rain, damaging winds, and even some hail. Storms will continue through late tonight, with temperatures falling into the muggy mid-70s. A few showers and storms linger into Friday, with some heat and humidity and highs in the low 90s again. From the Fox 45 Weather Authority, I'm meteorologist Amy Aronson for Talk Radio 680 WCBM.
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1: 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It's Joe Pags. You can call him the usual number, 800-941-SEAN. 800-941-SEAN. 7326 is how you spell Sean. Along with Linda and Ethan and my daughter Sam, who's my executive producer on my show. Enjoying my time here with you on a Thursday. Check my show out. It's on After Sean on many of these radio stations based in San Antonio. You can find us if you look. And at the end of the day, it's always just a special honor to get that call from Linda and from Sean to get something done here. We're watching what's going on with the Clancy case, and I intended to talk a lot about the midterms today because it's really, really important. We always say it's the most important midterms of our lives, but the Clancy case has had all sorts of moving parts today, all sorts of breaking news and developing news, and the latest is this: the judge has sent the jurors home for the day. I don't like that they're not sequestered. Doesn't make any sense to me. I can't wrap my brain around how they're not sequestered, knowing you've got these pink shirt wearing nut jobs out front of the courthouse. You've got people allegedly accosting jurors as they come out at an obvious door after the day of deliberations. And today, if you're just joining us, there was a lot of stuff going on. You had the jury who now for the third straight day said, we can't come to a verdict. We can't come to a decision that's unanimous. And they sent another note to the judge. We assumed it might have been the lunch order, and then it turned out it wasn't. It was something more like, hey, can you explain reasonable doubt again? Or it might have actually said, we've got one holdout. Now, the defense attorney takes advantage of that. This guy Reddington, he stands up and says, we have to get rid of the one juror and replace that juror with one of the six alternates. And the judge rejects that. And I guess Reddington got very animated in the courtroom. The judge then meets individually with every juror. It's assumed through our friend Greg Jarrett that the judge says to the jurors, can you follow the law and the instructions I've given you? And they appear to all say yes, because I thought he was going to release. I'll be honest. Linda, did you think what I thought, that he might have been saying, that's it, you're hung, it's a mistrial? Because I did not see him say, go back and deliberate again. Then he did it.
2: You know, it's funny. I think that he is of the opinion that they can get it done. And I think if I had to guess, I think that he wants it to get it done because he feels like that's what the people should be due an answer. And unfortunately, it may be uncomfortable to be in the position that they're in. I strongly feel that the jury should have been sequestered. I don't know why they are exposing them to all the lunatics that have already judge and juried the story on social media. Additionally, I was talking to Ethan about this earlier. I really don't know why more people aren't discussing the fact that she has never been clinically diagnosed for postpartum. This is something that Reddington has done. She has never been diagnosed by a doctor that she has postpartum disorder. It's not in any of her records. It's not anywhere in any of the medications that she's been prescribed that it's because of the postpartum diagnosis she's received. So as far as I'm concerned, this is her defense attorney's angle to get her off the hook. And I think, and this is just my opinion, that Americans in general, our news is so sanitized. Yeah. And so we're kept from what really happened. Perhaps if some of these morons wearing pink outside and some of the people on the jury could see what those children look like face down with exercise bands wrapped around their necks, squeezing it down to within an inch, their last breaths of their life and a most painful death, maybe if they saw real images of that, they would have a different opinion on who the victims are in this case. Because I'll tell you what, it sure as hell is not Lindsay Clancy.
1: I couldn't agree with you more. I think you're absolutely right. At the end of the day, you've got three dead kids, and she did it. And I'm not saying that she's criminally responsible for it. We'll find out when the jury comes back with a verdict. But I also saw that slick move by Reddington. And for those just joining us now, again, the show's been on for 2.5 hours, for an hour and a half. What's the matter? You can't give us an hour and a half of your day? At the end of the day, this Reddington guy is a very, very good lawyer, because he, in open court, makes the suggestion, the inference, that the one holdout is the one that wants to convict her. And the other 11 all want to let her off. He doesn't have any clue if that's the case. The judge doesn't even know what the holdout is, either guilty or not guilty. So that, I mean, Linda, that honestly, that was a very slick move by this guy. He must be getting paid pretty well.
2: Never put it past a defense attorney to make you think that they have all the answers. The only thing that that guy knows how to do right now is slam papers. I don't know who has the hot mic on his desk, but I was talking to Ethan earlier and I was like, enough with the slamming papers and the theatrics. Once that defense attorney said, I love her, she's a wonderful mother, I'm like, okay, listen, do me a favor, please. There are three children that have lost their lives at her hands. Right. That actually is not up for debate. So to say something like she's a wonderful mother is actually very disgusting, not to mention
1: she's not a mother anymore.
2: Bro,
1: she's not a mother.
2: You're going to be, for the rest of your life, your legacy is going to be that you set precedent for mothers who murder their children. I'll tell you what, if she was a man and she had a disorder, you know where she'd be right now? On death row.
1: We talked about it earlier. The guy.
2: No, Sam found that story. There's about 12 others just like it.
1: Where was that from? Was that South Carolina? Where was the guy from?
3: Yes.
1: I forget.
3: South Carolina.
1: All right, so this guy faces a jury. 3 hours later, they're eating dinner. This guy's done. Five dead children. And he's done. Because, now listen again, I've got five daughters. I've got a wife. I've got three sisters. I have three sisters. I've got granddaughters, two granddaughters. I can't imagine not protecting them with every fiber of my being. I can't imagine it. And then the answer, well, you're not a woman. You don't know. You didn't go through it. Well, I've been around pregnant people my entire life. Pregnant women. I'm not going to say people because they'll think I'm a trans, activist.
2: Hanging out with Tallarico down there in Texas.
1: he's just up the road in Austin. But, at the end of the day, you've got people who are family men who can absolutely say, I'm the protector. I'm the hunter, the gatherer. This woman sends the husband away. I had Jennifer Coffendaffer on the other day on my show, FBI former special agent. She said, when you go through exactly the planning she did to kill them and then making sure, like monitoring where he is, how long will he be before he gets back, talking to him on the phone after killing the kid. Don't worry, the kids are in the basement. They're dead. I mean, when you look at that, you want me to think that some man's voice went through some hallucination, that she was having postpartum psychosis as she's methodically planning the act? It blows my mind. This should have been an open and closed case. Have a nice day. Goodbye. Because if there was an argument about how they died, I see why we're taking so long. Nobody argues that she did it. And it blows my mind. And the whole medication thing, you're so right. They're making these diagnoses. Coffendaffer, the other day on my show, said she's still on most of those medications today.
2: So well, like, supposedly she only had two in her system at the time of the attack that she did to her children. Now, I'm not a doctor. I'm glad I'm not a doctor because our medical system is completely screwed. But putting that to the side for a hot second, when I talk about this woman and what she had in her system, this is a labor and delivery nurse. This is somebody who went to school and studied medicine, studied nursing, and was the person typically giving out information about drugs and care and worked in a hospital. So for her to now claim ignorance as if she doesn't know what's going on is a really tall tale. The whole thing is a tall tale. She's just filled with evil. She's an evil person. She took the lives of a 5, a 3, and an 8-month-old. Sorry, not sorry. Go spend your life in prison. I hope you get the death sentence, and then go see, you know, the Satan. That's where you belong. You're a bad person.
1: It's worth mentioning that the judge gives them the opportunity to do manslaughter, which makes no sense because, again, there's a lot of planning here.
2: Oh, my God. I so agree with you on that. I'm so glad you said that.
1: The idea, well, he wants a verdict, and I think he wanted to give them an out. But that's not going to work either because somebody still won't even agree to that. Which completely boggles my mind. Here's somebody who did something heinous, who should not be. I've always had a question about the whole incompetent to stand trial, the whole insanity thing. Doesn't make them any less dead. It doesn't make them come back. And if she really was overtaken by some evil hallucinogenic man's voice, why isn't she weeping her face off in the courtroom every day? My kids are dead. She's sitting there. She's smiling. She's talking to the defense attorney. She's having a drink. I just don't buy it. Sam, you're the younger generation. Anything on this?
3: Right.
1: I mean, when you watch this, what are you thinking?
3: I totally agree. I think when I see her photos, I just think that she looks evil. She is evil. And like we've been saying, if this were a man, he would be convicted in 2 hours or less. I mean, it's a no-brainer. As Judge Judy says, it's an easy.
1: It is an easy, without a doubt. It's 800-941-SEAN, 800-941-7326. Make sure you call in right now. You could also go to Hannity.com. 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And if you like the interview with Ted Cruz last hour, it's 36 minutes long. They didn't have time to play the entire thing today. Go to joepags.com/YouTube, where it's doing big numbers today. Let me go to the phone lines because a lot of people want to be heard on this. We didn't have time to get to you in the first hour. Going to be Mark in Tampa, Florida. Mark, what's going on line two? Hi.
4: Hi, Mr. Joe Pags. Thanks for taking my call.
1: Just, you bet.
4: As a retired dentist here in Florida, we have a prescription drug monitoring program that, you know, basically classifies what type of medication you're giving, especially opioids or psychotropic meds, not only the type, but the dosage, the frequency of administration, and so on. I don't know how these doctors didn't communicate to each other. And also, what evidence is there that she was taking or not taking these medications, and what influence of compliance or non-compliance did that have? Those questions didn't seem to be asked.
1: Well, I'm with you, and I think that the defense attorney wants to keep that out. He wants to push this idea, and thanks for the call, Mark, out of line two, out of Tampa. It's 800-941-SEAN. At the end of the day, it's just a defense. At the end of the day, it's his way to possibly get her from having to spend the rest of her life in prison. I mean, if she goes to some mental institution, it's not going to be very long, and then she'll be out again. A side note of this story that a lot of people aren't talking about is that Clancy and her ex-husband are on a suit. They're both suing for millions of dollars against the mental health institutions or maybe whoever was prescribing the drugs. Linda, did you know that they're on a suit together? This guy who's moved on and married somebody else?
2: I did not.
1: I mean, they want millions of dollars. It's like a joint lawsuit that they're doing. And they're looking to make millions off of their dead children. It doesn't mean that he was involved. It doesn't mean that he did something wrong, like Lisa Rinna and other idiots will say. It doesn't mean that he drove her to do this. But I find it to be very, very odd. If something were to happen, and it would never happen in my life, anything like this, the last thing I would do is join my ex-wife and try to go after, you know, somebody for millions of dollars, as I know she's the one that offed my children. The whole thing is very sick.
2: I'm going to give you two pieces of my point of view on this guy.
1: Please.
2: So if you can be married to someone like this, her murdering these children wasn't the first time you knew that she was evil. That wasn't your first clue. They had live-in care. They had two different nannies. The kids went to school from 8 a.m. till 5 o'clock at night. They were 5 and 3.
1: Oh, wow.
2: And then they have, you know, they had money. They have family nearby. So you have all of this help and you are still not able to properly care for your children. That's not just a her problem. That's a him problem too. So that means both of them are in on the, our lives come first. We haven't realized yet that once you have kids, if you're, in my opinion, a good parent, your kids yep. come first. Period, end of sentence.
1: 100%.
2: If you haven't learned that lesson, you're probably not the best parent. So in my opinion, these guys were probably both not the greatest parents. She obviously is a lot worse, but it doesn't mean that he was, you know, winning any Father of the Year awards, in my opinion.
1: Interesting dynamic. I mean, I hadn't even thought about it that way because as a father, I think about how I do as a father. I think about how my wife does as a mother. I think about how my children do as parents. So I'm with you. I never thought about that angle of it. I didn't know that they were out of the house for 9 hours a day. And then they had, you know, in-home care. These people were busy, obviously, trying to still live their independent lives away from the fact that they had three kids. And they kept having kids. But it's not like they had one, and killing one would be too much. But they had three. They kept on having children. I guess they thought this cycle would work. Hey, look at us. We're the perfect family. Let's take some pictures together and then go live our independent lives. That actually makes me a little bit more sick. So thanks for bringing that up. It is 800-941-SHAWN, 800-941-SHAWN. Want to hear from you. Going to hit a break here. We come back. A lot of people are lined up because they want to be heard on this. Where are you on this case? What do you think that one juror is holding out? Do they think not guilty? Or do they think guilty? I think it's more likely the one juror is holding out and they think not guilty. I don't know that. It's just a guess. But I would think that's more likely than 11 say she's not guilty and one says she's guilty. I think that would be odd. Joe Pags in for Sean Hannity. We're coming right back. Stay here.
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15: 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Coming out of the city on 395, it's jammed up from Conway Street to 95. Now to the tunnels first at the Harbor Tunnel. Both tubes to the northbound side as well as the southbound side slow and delays on both ends of the Harbor Tunnel. Getting to the Fort McHenry Tunnel on 95 northbound, jammed up between the Beltway and the Fort McHenry. And on the southbound side of 95 in Halethorpe, it's slow from the Beltway to 175. 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
1: Pags in for Hannity. Got to go to line two. It's Tom in Florida about the Clancy case. Tom, what's on your mind? Hi.
25: Hey, good morning. How you doing?
1: I'm doing well. Got about a minute for you, Tom. Make it happen.
25: Maybe this guy is involved in it. She took advantage of his wife, knowing she's on medication, overdrugged her, got rid of the kids, remarried, and plus this lady has premeditated signs. She was on the computer seeing how far it takes them to get to places. And places had stuff that she was looking for to send them to go get. Definitely not, I don't think it's all psychosis. I think it's premeditated, some of it as well.
1: Tom, I appreciate the call. Thanks. Let me answer you this way. And this is truly what I believe. If he were involved, then she would have said something by now, because her life is on the line. She's going to spend the rest of her life behind bars if they find her guilty. And at this point, he's married to somebody else. The kids are all gone. There's no connection there anymore except for the lawsuit, and she doesn't benefit from the lawsuit if she's in prison. I think that she would have said something by now had he been involved. Let me quickly go to Vicky in Oklahoma. I'm talking 30 seconds, Vicky, but I want to hear from you. Let's go.
26: Okay, well, I have one comment or a question. If she was so depressed, why didn't she just kill herself?
1: That's it. Vicky, thanks for the call. I mean, that's a very, very good question. I've often asked this question. When people do murder-suicide, and allegedly she tried to commit suicide, when people do that, the question is very simple to me. Why don't you just take yourself out before you hurt anybody else who's innocent? And this doesn't mean I want you to hurt yourself, but if you're going to do it anyway and you decided that you're going to do it, why is it that three little babies have to go too? And again, she somehow wasn't able to kill herself, although she was able to strangle the life out of her three children that she bore, right there in the basement floor. Doesn't make any sense. I'm sickened by the entire thing. Vicky, great question. I will reject that he's somehow involved, because I think that she would have, to save her own life, would have said so by now. Got to hit a break here. Lots coming next hour, including, I think, Linda saved a dog. We gotta talk about that. Keep it here on the Sean Hannity Show.
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12: 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Now, on this 25th anniversary year of 9/11, our friends at the Tunnel to Towers Foundation honor the heroes like New York City Police Department Detective Eric Michael Kaleha. Kaleha dreamed of being a police officer and fulfilled that dream by joining the NYPD in 1994. Now, he worked his way up to the rank of detective, and he answered the call after September 11th, serving at Ground Zero in the many months that followed. In 2022, sadly, he was diagnosed with multiple cancers tied to his heroic service. 5 months later, he sadly passed away. 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
17: News this hour from Town Hall. I'm Keith Peters in Washington. President Trump is promising to campaign for Republicans in the upcoming midterms.
18: At Rose Garden Dinner Wednesday.
19: All the way to November 3rd and beyond, we're going to be helping you. I'm going to be going around and doing a lot of speeches.
18: And President Trump told his party's most vulnerable lawmakers they have a triumphant story to tell, talking up economic investment in the U.S. and lower drug prices, as well as diminished border crossings.
19: We're doing a job like nobody's ever done before, but whether you're a good president or a great president, you lose the midterms. We're going to turn that around because there's no reason for it.
18: And he also mentioned his White House renovations.
19: Outside, as you see, we just completed what I think is the most beautiful helipad anywhere in the world. I think most of you have seen it.
18: Ben Thomas, Washington.
17: The New York City Police Department is adding extra security around synagogues on Friday, September 11th, as Rosh Hashanah, the Jewish New Year, begins at sundown. Correspondent Laura Winters reports.
21: In light of recent anti-Semitic attacks in New York City, the police department will be beefing up security around synagogues on Friday, September 11th, as the Jewish New Year, Rosh Hashanah, begins at sundown. Additional security cameras have been installed around places of worship, and extra patrols will be stationed outdoors and inside. The increase in security follows a heightened threat environment following the March 12th terrorist attack in West Bloomfield Township, Michigan, where a Muslim suspect drove his truck, a Ford F-150, into a synagogue. The FBI says the attack was a Hezbollah-inspired act of terrorism against the Jewish community. Laura Winters reporting.
17: A good day on Wall Street with the Dow up by 624 points. The NASDAQ Composite Index rose 366. The S&P 500 Index up by 81 points. 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
4: Good afternoon. It's 5:03. I'm Maggie Hunter with the latest headlines from the WCBM Maryland News Center. Fox 45 reports that Baltimore paid a private contractor roughly $6 million to maintain two downtown hotels used as homeless shelters, but an inspector general's report documented mold, possible water damage, poor ventilation, and mushrooms growing from carpeting while the company had the contract. So what did Baltimore get for its $6 million? A spotlight on Maryland investigation has found the contractor, Old Town Hotel Group, was sued in February for allegedly failing to pay $7,000 to a subcontractor servicing one of the hotels, the former Holiday Inn Express at 221 North Gay Street. And out-of-state drivers owe Maryland $818 million in unpaid tolls and penalties, and a new state audit found the Maryland Transportation Authority did not take all available action to collect the money. I'm Maggie Hunter, 680 WCBM News.
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22: 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On 70 westbound, you'll find it slow from the Patapsco River Bridge to Columbia Pike. Harrisburg Expressway northbound at Cockeysville, jammed up between Warren Road and Belfast Road. On to 97 southbound at Gambrels, slow between 32 and Generals Highway. And 100 westbound in Hanover, that's jammed up between the BW Parkway and the Mark Station at Dorsey. 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
23: Your Fox 45 forecast, hot and very humid, temperatures in the mid-90s, feeling temperatures near 100, and then a chance for strong to severe storms. Damaging winds, heavy rain, and hail are our main concerns. Storms continue through late tonight with temperatures back in the muggy mid-70s. From the Fox 45 Weather Authority, I'm meteorologist Amy Aronson for Talk Radio 680 WCBM.
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0: very smart to do. So really laid out by Lutnick there, we now know, because remember, the president doesn't truth it out unless it's done. So he thought it was done. 2 hours later, maybe 3 hours later, they were going to sign the paperwork and probably take a group photo. And then Carney, somebody got in Carney's ear and said, you know, if you fight with Trump, any elections we have coming up, you can go against Trump. And those who are going and voting, those who just don't feel good about him trying to say, you don't have any sovereignty in Canada or you're the 51st state or whatever, they will vote against that idea, even if they really agree with the conservative policies of it all. I hope that makes sense. When we come back, I've got a couple of sound bites from President Trump where he talks about the trade issues with Canada. And I want to hear from you. Should we treat Canada like an equal? I don't think so. Not economically, Canada's not an equal. I mean, people are equal one-to-one, but economically speaking, population-wise, we're not, and we protect them. We are the ones that should benefit from the deal much more than they do, and so far they've been making sure they benefit more than we do. Your thoughts on this? 800-941-SEAN, 1-800-941-7326. Joe Pags in for Sean Hannity. Stay here.
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0: 1-800-941-SEAN, 800-941-7326. Joe Pags in for Sean Hannity today. Bottom of the hour, Evita Campos, not Campos, that's her mom. Evita Duffy Alfonso. Her mom is, of course, Rachel Campos Duffy. Her dad is Sean Duffy, the Secretary of Transportation. Great conversation with this young mother, who's building a family. Her husband's actually running for U.S. Representative in Wisconsin. So go and check him out. I think it's Michael Alfonso. But just a great young conservative. And I wanted to hear about this tour, the Great American Tour that she and her family are taking around the country, and also get a young person's perspective. She was the person that made a really big noise at the University of Chicago by saying, I'm going to be conservative. I'm not going to have people tell me which way to go. So make sure you stick around for that. A fun interview at the bottom of the hour. Right now, talking about Canada and how it's been treating us very unfairly for a long time. Don't take my word for it. Listen to the president.
13: Canada's been ripping off the United States for many, many years, for decades, many decades. We lost anywhere from $60 to $100 billion with Canada. We traditionally lose that for the last 15 years. It's a very unfair deal. They charge tremendous tariffs to our farmers. They take advantage of our farmers. They take advantage of our tourists. They take advantage of airlines. Something that nobody brought up. I'll bring it up right now. They think it's so sensitive, but I don't find it sensitive. Canada has all of its major banks here, and we're their biggest source of income, far bigger than they are in Canada. They basically don't allow banks of America to be in Canada. That's sort of emblematic of the way they treat us. Think of it. So they have their banks here. Bank of Canada, all of their big banks, big, beautiful banks. I think they have six or seven major banks here. We don't have our banks there. You know why? They don't allow it.
0: Big, beautiful banks. Oh, Canada. Why not treat us right? Why not treat us right? She is not going to protect you if somebody were to come and invade. He's not going to say, let me send some troops from China. It's a long way away. We're right here. You are protected. You are safe because of the United States. You might as well be fair about it. And the president continues, one would assume that trade would be really, really rough with other countries, not with Canada.
13: People are surprised when I say it. Like, I have China coming here. A lot of people say, who's the toughest one to deal with? Is it China, sir? Is it China? Is it Vietnam? I said, no, actually, it's Canada. Canada has felt emboldened. They had presidents that didn't know what was happening. Not only the last one, all of them. I mean, they just were taken advantage. Our country's been taken advantage of by Canada. They took 20% of our car industry out. I don't blame them for that, but if we would have had a president that knew what was happening, nobody would have left. Now they're all coming back. All they would have had to do is charge tariffs, and they would have put tariffs on. If you build a car in Canada, you have to pay a 25% tariff.
0: I mean, that's such a salient point that I want to make sure before we hit the break that I fill you in on. People complain about tariffs as if they're somehow bad. They're not. If you don't want tariffs on the stuff, make the stuff here. I'll never forget. I'm a Chevy guy. I love Chevys, Corvettes, Camaros. I've always been a GMC Chevy guy, just a General Motors guy, not a Ford guy. If you're a Ford guy or gal, whatever, Mustangs are cool cars, I wouldn't have one. Having said that, I was always surprised they were making the Camaro in Canada. I'm like, what? It's a great American sports car. What are you talking about? They were making the Targa engines, the small block Chevys, in Mexico. I'm like, what? Why are you doing that? So when you add a tariff to something coming in from Mexico, or add a tariff to something coming in from Canada, it now tells General Motors, Ford, Chrysler, whomever, if you make it here, you're not going to have to worry about that added percentage of a fee or a tax or a tariff. If you make it here, you employ American workers, and we're not going to charge you that extra something-something. But why would we employ a bunch of Canadians or employ a bunch of Mexicans and then say, well, we're not really worried about it that much here on this side of the border? This is a very, very smart move. Carney is not going to win. The president's going to win. He's a great negotiator. But wouldn't you like to have all the manufacturing back here? And there's a real big push right now from this administration to make that happen. When we come back, going to be Avita Duffy. You're going to like this conversation a lot. She's a young conservative mom, and she also is the daughter of two people you like. Keep it here.
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10: With SRN News, I'm Keith Peters in Washington. Fox News Media has announced that Maria Bartiromo is no longer with the company. The company thanked her for her work and wished her well in her next chapter. The statement Thursday does not specify the reasons for her departure. Bartiromo hosted Mornings with Maria on Fox Business Network, with the last episode airing Thursday morning. A county prosecutor says the man who carried out a deadly shooting in a Minneapolis apartment building had been investigated in June after displaying a handgun but wasn't charged. Hennepin County Attorney Mary Moriarty said Carlton Johnson had displayed the weapon, but it did not leave his waistband in the June 25th encounter. On Wall Street, the Dow by 624 points, the Nasdaq rose 366, the S&P advanced 81. More details at srnnews.com.
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17: 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Reuters Institute says we're now one of the top news brands in the nation. 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
18: 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On the Beltway, Inner Loop in Ruxton, traffic is slow from Green Spring Avenue to the JFX. Into Towson, the Inner Loop is jammed up from the Harrisburg Expressway to Hartford Road. Now on the Outer Loop of the Beltway in Towson, stop and go from Charles Street to the JFX. And on the Outer Loop of the Beltway in Arbutus, that's very slow from 95 to the Camp Meade Road exit. 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
19: From the Fox 45 Weather Center, overnight, mostly cloudy, very muggy, with scattered thunderstorms likely. Some storms that form could be strong to severe with damaging winds and some frequent lightning. Friday will be hot and humid again. Another chance for thunderstorms, especially towards the afternoon and evening, highs in the low 90s. But the weather will cool down a lot and lower humidity through the Labor Day weekend with highs in the low 80s. With your Fox 45 Weather Authority, I am Chief Meteorologist Gerard Jabaley for Talk Radio 680 WCBM.
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25: He is on right now.
0: Joe Pags in for Sean Hannity. I really love the family. I love the Duffy family. I've had Rachel Campos Duffy on several times. We're friends. I've had Sean Duffy on, the Secretary of Transportation, several times. We're friends. I love these guys. But I don't know all of their children. They've got like 9 kids or something. So here is one of them. It's Evita Duffy. Evita, how are you? Nice to meet you.
26: Hey, good. Thanks for having me on.
0: By the way, does it ever get old?
26: Being the daughter of Sean and Rachel?
0: No, not at all. Your name is Evita. So clearly everybody comes up and says, don't cry for me, Argentina. They always do that, right?
26: So, you know what? Some do, but actually, you know, a lot of people don't even know what it is. They haven't
0: seen it. Oh, stop it.
26: It's true. It's a specific type of person that has seen it, and not many have.
0: Clearly you're named for that, for either the movie. I'm guessing that I want you to be like Evita Perón. I mean, she wasn't a very great person, but were you named for the movie, for the play, for all of that?
26: You know what? I was named Evita because my mom loves Madonna, and Madonna played Evita in the movie.
0: Let me tell you something. Madonna was not a great singer in the 80s. When she did Evita, this woman became a great singer. She did such a great job in that movie. I don't blame your mom for doing that. My wife loves that movie as well and loved Madonna in that movie. So that's gotta be, have you ever met Madonna?
26: No, I've never met Madonna. And you know what? I think my mom has soured on her a little bit over the years. You know, she's much cooler back in the 80s than she is today.
0: No, I don't blame your mom for souring on Madonna. She has gone a little nuts about blowing up the White House and so on. All right. So your dad's a transportation secretary. You, of course, an accomplished, podcaster who's now being you're a stay at home mom, which is awesome. Did you want to plug your husband and the race that he's in?
26: Yeah. So my husband, Michael Alfonso, he's running for Congress in Wisconsin's 7th congressional district. It's where we're from. It's where my husband and I met in 8th grade. And if he wins in November, he won his primary. If he wins in November against the Democrats, he will be the youngest member of Congress and the first member of Congress born this century. He's a 2000s baby.
0: Man, I am old. There's a guy born in 2000 or later, and he's going to run for Congress and hopefully win. I am getting very old. Well, good. Now, is he Italian? Is it Alfonso? Is that what it is?
26: He's actually Cuban, and that's part of why Michael is really inspired. Has been really inspired to run. He is the grandchild of Cuban refugees, and he is deeply concerned about America, this homeland of ours of prosperity and freedom, turning into exactly what his grandparents fled.
0: How does a Cuban guy end up in Wisconsin? What is that?
26: It's so funny. So Michael's grandfather, he actually hated the heat. And the first thing he did when he came to the land of prosperity, he came to the Midwest, he actually first moved to Chicago, is he bought an air conditioner. And Michael is like that too. Michael is a Wisconsin boy through and through because he hates the heat.
0: Well, I got to tell you, I grew up in South Florida. I'm from New York originally, but I grew up in South Florida. And we, of course, had little Havana. We had plenty of Cubans. I worked with Cubans. I mean, just wonderful people who finally realized in the last couple of elections, they're very conservative people. And I think for a long time, they were indoctrinated with this garbage that you probably faced in college. We'll talk about it in a second. But they were indoctrinated with this garbage that, well, you're Hispanic or you're Latino, so you therefore must be somebody who votes blue or somebody who votes Democrat. Did his grandfather find that? And as Michael was growing up, did you find with your mother being Hispanic that you were told you must be, because you're a Latina, you must be a left-leaning person, you must be a blue person?
26: Yeah, well, I think that's the experience of the vast majority of Hispanics. Democrats feel like they own you, right? They think that they are entitled to your vote and your support. But, you know, Hispanics are very traditional at our core, I think. You know, most of us, we're family oriented. A lot of times we fled countries where collectivism has literally destroyed the homeland. And right. So, We are very, I think we're actually much more in line with conservatism and the Republican Party than we are the radical left in many ways.
0: Well, I mean, clearly, and again, they woke up, and I think probably the Republican Party wasted too much time and didn't go and talk to Black Americans, didn't go and talk to Hispanic Americans. They just assumed that they were going to be blue voters. But I mean, again, you can go through those communities. They're very much like me. I grew up Italian and Catholic. Of course, we're conservative. Of course, we're anti-abortion. Of course, we're for the family unit. Of course, you know, we believe in Jesus as our savior. So was there something when you went to college, and I'm stunned that you're in your mid-20s now. You look like you're about 19. When you went to college, was it just a bombardment constantly that you have to be for things like socialism, the DSA, the right is bad, conservatives are bad, Republicans are evil somehow? What was it when you got there? Did you take a pounding about all that stuff?
26: Yes, I did, actually. I very publicly and famously I did. So when I first got into campus, my dad at the time was a member of Congress, but it was in Chicago and I was from Wisconsin, so people didn't necessarily know who I was or my parents. I kind of kept a low political profile.
0: Smart.
26: But I joined the Institute of Politics at UChicago, which was at the time run by David Axelrod, Obama's former chief advisor. And David Axelrod had this little project at the Institute of Politics where he had all these students pose with a whiteboard. And it said, "I vote because," and you would write in on the whiteboard why you wanted to vote, and they would post these images of the students on their social media, sort of to say, here's all these reasons that the UChicago students want to vote. Some of them said, "I vote because children shouldn't be put in cages." This was at the time when the Democrats were really freaked out about Trump and lying and saying he was abusing children. Some said, "I believe healthcare is a human right." I wrote, "I vote because the coronavirus won't destroy America, but socialism will." And this was like 2020. We hadn't even gone into lockdown yet. So the post went viral. My classmates freaked out. They said I didn't deserve to be on campus. They said that, you know, they would personally stop me from voting. They compared me to animals. They said I was ugly. They attacked my family.
0: Wow.
26: They attacked me for everything until I eventually got a death threat from one of my classmates. The Chicago police had to get involved. And David Axelrod himself, again, Obama's former chief advisor, had to come out with a statement and say, please stop harassing this girl. It's having a chilling effect on free speech at our school.
0: Wow.
26: So that's how bad it got.
0: Well, Evita, tell my audience again, what did your board say?
26: The coronavirus won't destroy America, but socialism will.
0: And that you were attacked and got death threats over that?
26: Viciously, yes.
0: It's not like you said Democrats should die or Obama's a piece of garbage. Nope. You simply said what most of us believe. I mean, let's be honest. Most Americans just get in line with what you said. Maybe not at UChicago, obviously. Why do you decide to go to UChicago? You know it's a liberal school. You know that it's run by David Axelrod. He's got a big voice there. Why go there? Did you want to prove a point? Did you think, well, they really do have, they offer something that I want in my education? Why is that the choice?
26: Well, I was honored to get into UChicago. You know, for a Midwesterner, UChicago is called the Harvard of the Midwest. It has an amazing name brand. It's a very good, it's supposed to be a very, very good school. And it also has this thing called the Chicago Principles, which, you know, dozens of schools across the country and Canada have adopted themselves. It essentially says this school is not about safe spaces. We believe in free expression and in public discourse. And we want our school, to be committed to free inquiry, really. And that's why I chose it. I said, well, here's an elite institution, but it actually is committed to free expression, unlike Harvard or Yale or Dartmouth or some of these other, name brand schools. And when I got there, the administration was allegedly committed to this, but the student body was actually deeply hostile to intellectual diversity. And that became the real problem for me. But I would never take back going there. I would say this all the time because I came as a strong conservative student. Others maybe would fall by the wayside. But I felt that I became a stronger, better conservative, having my ideas constantly challenged. And I did a lot of good for the school. I started a conservative newspaper called the Chicago Thinker. We were our content was shared by the Wall Street Journal, by Tucker Carlson, by tons of different, conservative outlets. We did a lot of really great work there.
0: It is, Evita Duffy. Where can people go? Where's the best way to follow you? Instagram, X, what is it?
26: So Evita Duffy _1 is my X account and my Instagram account. You can follow me there. I put out lots of pieces freelance at thefederalist.com and at foxnews.com, even though I don't necessarily work for either of them. I just kind of do a little freelance work. So
0: do we follow each other on Instagram? I hope so. I don't know if we do.
26: I don't know, but I'm going to give you a follow for sure.
0: How many do you have? How many Instagram followers?
26: I think I have like 130,000.
0: I am kicking your ass, Evita. I'm just going to put it out there. I've got 585,000. So let's follow each other and share stuff. I saw your sister Paloma in some video that for some reason CNN thought was proving a point. Look how smart this young woman is telling her father the way it is. But it seemed to be a nice discussion between your dad, and I'm guessing you probably had these discussions too, and your sister. And your sister was saying, yes, I'm conservative. Yes, I have these beliefs. Shouldn't I go and be exposed to the other side? Was that sort of your decision when you went to college as well? Let me go and be exposed to the other side. And again, maybe I can affect some change on campus, which clearly you did. Was the same sort of thing going on in your head?
26: No, I didn't go to college to be a culture warrior or like a beacon of conservatism.
0: They forced that on you though, didn't they? They forced it on you.
26: Yeah, it kind of fell onto me, but I didn't intend to do that. But I think the reason my dad had that conversation with Paloma is because of the traumatic experience that I had. You know, my parents after what happened to me said, we don't want to pay for schools that are going to, essentially indoctrinate my children. And we know are contrary to our own values, schools that hate us. And so they wanted to have a sincere conversation about, is this education worth paying for? And that's ultimately the kind of back and forth that they had. And Paloma did get waitlisted at Harvard, and she got into a lot of other really good schools, including UChicago, which she ultimately decided to go to. It was just my alma mater.
0: Well, you guys grew up in a house where obviously the conservative values are ingrained. You, now that you're an adult, you could have said, yes, I grew up that way, but I don't agree with that. I'm going to go this way. You didn't. You decided, you know what? That's a pretty good upbringing. And they were right in what it is that I learned. And then I'll expand, my family with the same sort of value system. So that's great. You guys go into college like that. And I would think that my children, I've got 5 daughters. I would think that they would go to college in the same sort of thing. I know how I grew up. The values make sense to me. Whatever they try to push on me, I'll learn about it and I'll get that side of it, but it's not going to change me. Unfortunately, everybody isn't raised by your parents. Everybody isn't raised by my wife and me. So some children, when they go to college, are very, very sponge-like, and they're going to be hit at 17, 18, 19 years old with all of this stuff about how wrong your upbringing is, about how your parents have been wrong the entire time, Trump is a fascist and so on. What advice do you have for people that are in the same position that you and your family have been in when you go to a college and then you get bombarded with this lefty stuff? Because it does affect a lot of people. You know this. You probably saw that. How do you stop that from changing who they are as a person? If there's any advice you can give, what would that be?
26: Well, the conclusion that my parents came to, and I think it's the correct one, is to personally assess your child. Does this, and not every kid from the same family is the same. Does my child specifically have the character and the conviction to withstand what they're going to be bombarded with when they get right to one of these schools? And some kids can handle it and some kids can't. And it really is up to a parent to know their kid and know if they're able to handle that. And if you can send your kid to a school like Harvard or UChicago, and you think they can handle it, that's actually a really net positive on our culture. You know, a lot of people say they want to opt out of Harvard, opt out of Stanford or of Dartmouth or whatever. I say we need to take those schools back for the same reason that I don't want to see our government, and I don't want to cede our media to the left. I don't want to cede our elite institutions to the left as well. I want to take those schools back. That starts with sending good students there, but also I think using the power of the federal purse to pressure them to do what's right. If you're going to have fake fields of study inspired by Marxism, like post-colonial studies and critical race theory and fat studies and queer studies, then you aren't entitled to federal money.
0: That entire interview with Avita Duffy Alfonso, that's her full name, will be on my program tomorrow for a Free Speech Friday there. Also, we'll have it up on YouTube in the next coming days. 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I've saved a little bit of time to do some calls after the break. 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
18: 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On 83 northbound in Hunt Valley, you'll find it slow from Schwann Road to Belfast Road. 83 southbound, stop and go from Timonium Road to the Beltway. On 95 between the Beltways, southbound, you'll find a crash. It's in the right shoulder just after 100. And 97 southbound at Gambrels, traffic is slow from 32 to Generals Highway. 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
7: If activists have their way, California preschoolers will soon learn something called Black English. The Black Californians United for Early Care and Education is part of a movement to challenge what they call harmful language hierarchies and affirm Black English as a legitimate rule-governed language rooted in Black history and culture. Now, some of you might think I'm pulling your leg here, but to use a phrase literally from Black English, they be serious. Habitually, using the word be and using double negation is part of what is known as African-American vernacular English. KQED reports Black parents don't want their children talking white. 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That being said, all you homies might want to get all up in homeschooling. My new book, ready to order online, called The Golden Age, How Trump Saved America. 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
0: Always an honor to be in for my friend Sean Hannity, hanging out with Linda and with Ethan. My daughter Sam is here as well. 800-941-SEAN, 800-941-SEAN. 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It's that simple. I do a show. I'm syndicated around the country as well. 170 stations emanating from San Antonio. Look it up in your listings and go find us if you like what we were laying down. I wanted to make sure that we had a little bit of time at the end here because John has been holding on for a long time. And John, I don't have a ton of time, but you're in Kansas. You've got some comments on Lindsey Clancy. A lot happened in that case today. Got about a minute for you.
29: Okay. Thank you very much, Joe. Thanks for taking my call.
0: You bet.
29: My question is this. Did she go back to work? Was she in the medical field and back at work during this time period? Because if she's a nurse, then obviously there has to be some competency there to do her job. And if that's the case, I got a feeling that they ought to attack that.
0: John, I appreciate the call out of Kansas. Thanks for waiting so long. Linda, do you know she was still an active working nurse, was she not?
30: She was. She was a labor and delivery nurse. And I don't know if she whittled down her hours, but I do know that she was a working nurse. So competency would have to be there in order for her to be able to do such a job, I would think.
0: Those who missed any of it earlier, you had a big dust up in the courtroom. You had a note that was passed to the judge from the jury. The jury's still deadlocked. They're not going to call a mistrial. This judge appears as though he wants a solution to this case. And I think all of humanity wants a solution to this case. They should have sequestered this jury from day one. You should not have access from these pink shirt wearing idiots, going and bothering jurors as they come out. We now understand there's one juror that's the holdout. We don't know where the holdout, which way, either not guilty or guilty. We don't know. And we're not gonna know. They sent the jury home for today. Hopefully they'll get back at it tomorrow and maybe come to a conclusion. Because at the end of the day, you've got three dead kids. And if she somehow gets gets off on this, then there will be no justice for those children. We need to get some sort of a resolution. And I'm stunned, startled, and dismayed that so many people are somehow on her side. You can be on her side and feel for her as a human being, but to be on her side and act like, well, it's okay that she killed her three kids because of this medication or this psychosis, doesn't make sense. Got to get out of here. Sean, thank you very much. Come back, and you'll hear Sean again very soon. Linda, thank you for taking the time and having me on. Ethan, thank you. Sam, thanks. We'll see you later. Take care.
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3: 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Now, on this 25th anniversary year of 9/11, our friends at the Tunnel to Towers Foundation honor the heroes like New York City Police Department Detective Eric Michael Calleja. Calleja dreamed of being a police officer and fulfilled that dream by joining the NYPD in 1994. Now, he worked his way up to the rank of detective, and he answered the call after September 11th, serving at Ground Zero in the many months that followed. In 2022, sadly, he was diagnosed with multiple cancers tied to his heroic service. 5 months later, he sadly passed away. He is survived by his wife, Marilyn, and his two children. Because in the Tunnel to Towers Foundation, they were able to pay off the mortgage on the family home through their Fallen First Responder Home Program. 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
5: News this hour from Town Hall. I'm Keith Peters in Washington. A plan by the Environmental Protection Agency could make it harder for the public to learn about and comment on proposed AI data centers that have sparked a backlash in communities across the country and become a key election issue.
6: The EPA proposal would eliminate a federal requirement that states notify the public and seek comment before issuing air pollution permits for data centers and other industrial sites. States could still invite public comment, but that would no longer be required as a condition to grant permits. Critics say that could thwart residents from learning about proposed data centers and weighing in before projects are approved and construction begins.
5: Correspondent Bernie Bennett reporting. Wednesday saw a deadly multiple shooting in a Minneapolis apartment building.
7: Three people are dead, five wounded, after a resident of a Minneapolis apartment building says a fellow resident opened fire Wednesday afternoon. The man says he saw one of his neighbors holding a pistol, heard a woman scream, and he ran to safety as he heard eight gunshots. When officers arrived and went inside, one was shot in the leg, another twice in the abdomen. They're expected to make a full recovery. Dead are three people, including the shooter, Minneapolis Police Chief Bill Peterson.
8: I'm truly sickened by this level of violence.
7: The apartment resident who saw the shooter says the man was known for showing off his weapon and that he's been trying to avoid him. I'm Donna Warder.
5: The gunman has now been identified as Carlton Johnson. The defense in the Lindsey Clancy trial told a judge on the sixth day of deliberations that one juror won't follow the judge's instructions on reasonable doubt. Her lawyer said he wants the juror kicked off the case. The judge, however, sent the jury back to continue deliberations. On Wall Street, the Dow by 624 points, the S&P advanced 81. More on these stories at townhall.com.
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12: NVIDIA is buying artificial intelligence software platform Hugging Face for $12.93 billion. The company says that more than 18 million developers, researchers, and creators are using Hugging Face to share some 3 million AI models. The latest on mortgage rates.
13: Mortgage buyer Freddie Mac says the average rate on a 30-year mortgage rose this week to 6.71%. That's the highest it's been in more than a year. Just a year ago, the rate averaged 6.5%. When mortgage rates rise, they can add hundreds of dollars a month in costs for homebuyers, reducing how much they can afford. That's helped keep the U.S. housing market in a slump. Mortgage rates have been mostly climbing as the war with Iran has fueled expectations of higher inflation, a key factor that influences mortgage rates. I'm Alex Vega.
14: A booming session on Wall Street. The Dow closed up 624 points. With a Wall Street Business Report, I'm Bob Agnew.
5: News and analysis at townhall.com. I'm Keith Peters. The NBA comes down hard on the Los Angeles Clippers for breaking salary rules when they signed a star player.
15: Five first-round picks and a $30 million fine. That's the Clippers' punishment for circumventing the salary cap when they signed Kawhi Leonard 4 years ago. The NBA cited a pattern of misconduct and multiple significant rules violations by the team, including a previous example of the team skirting the cap. The lost draft picks are from 2029 through 2033. Team owner Steve Ballmer and President of Business Ops Jillian Zucker are suspended for 1 year. President of Basketball Ops Lawrence Frank is suspended without pay for 6 months. And Leonard is ordered to pay the league $700,000.
5: That's correspondent Dave Ferry reporting. The Southeastern Conference has filed a federal lawsuit against LSU, accusing the school of recruiting professional athletes against league rules. More on these stories at townhall.com.
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17: 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On the Beltway Inner Loop in Roxton, traffic is slow from Greenspring Avenue to the JFX. Inner Loop of the Beltway in Towson jammed up from the Harrisburg Expressway to Hartford Road. Now on the Outer Loop of the Beltway in Towson, you'll find traffic slow from Charles Street to the JFX. And in Pikesville on the Outer Loop, traffic is stop and go between Reisterstown Road and Liberty Road. 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
18: From the Fox 45 Weather Center, overnight, mostly cloudy, very muggy, with scattered thunderstorms likely. Some storms that form could be strong to severe with damaging winds and some frequent lightning. Friday will be hot and humid again. Another chance for thunderstorms, especially towards the afternoon and evening, highs in the low 90s. But the weather will cool down a lot and lower humidity through the Labor Day weekend with highs in the low 80s. With your Fox 45 Weather Authority, I am Chief Meteorologist Gerard Jabaley for Talk Radio 680 WCBM.
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1: 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That is 410-266-1120. We're going to be having some fun retirement conversations on today's show, and we're going to start right here with some financial habits that you want to break as you are either in or headed toward retirement. And, you know, obviously any time is a good time to break a habit, whether it is involved of, I guess, a bad habit involved in retirement planning or something else. You want to make that positive change right now. And this stat is very interesting, guys. Only 36% of Americans have a written financial plan. Again, that's basically one in three people have a written financial plan. And for my money, if it's not a written financial plan, then it's not a plan at all, right? So that means a lot of people are winging it when it comes to spending, when it comes to retirement. How could we maybe break the bad habit of, I guess, living without a budget?
20: Thank you, Derek, for having Shamik and me on the show today. You know, a budget can sound very restrictive, but I think of it as like, you know, giving your money a job. If you don't know where your money is going every month, it's very difficult to determine how much you can save, what you can comfortably spend, or whether you're on track for retirement. The first step is simply becoming aware of your cash flow. You know, you can start by looking back at the last 3 to 6 months of bank and credit card statement. Separate your spending into essential expenses like housing, utilities, food, insurance, healthcare, and then their discretionary expenses like dining out, entertainment, travel, subscription. You know what? I have found more often than not that clients come in and they say, I make so much money, my expenses only so much, and I still don't save enough money. And then when they do this budget, they find a few surprises. The goal isn't necessarily to eliminate everything you enjoy, but it's just making sure that your spending reflects what's actually important to you.
21: And then on top of that, I would say that you want to automate the good habits wherever possible. Treat your retirement savings and emergency savings like bills that you have to pay each month. If the money is automatically directed towards your goals before you have an opportunity to spend it, you're much more likely to stay consistent. And don't create a budget that's so restrictive that you're just going to abandon it after 2 months. A good budget isn't about saying no to everything. It's about giving yourself permission to say yes to the right things. Ultimately, budgeting is the foundation of financial planning. A financial plan can tell you where you want to go, but your monthly cash flow determines whether you're actually moving in that direction. Once you know what's coming in, what's going out, you can start making intentional decisions instead of simply wondering where the money went.
20: I recently had a case in which we had a young couple come in. They just had a baby, and so things were flying completely out of control. As you know, younger child, and you know, a lot of expenses, and they're wondering whether they can, when she'll be able to go back to work, and all of those things. And just putting a budget in place give them peace of mind that everything is not going to go out of hand. And it was a great starting point.
1: I think complacency becomes something that's kind of key here as well. 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
4: 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Coming out of the city on 395, traffic is slow from Conway Street to 95. On 95, getting to the Fort McHenry Tunnel, northbound, stop and go from the Beltway to the tunnel. At the Harbor Tunnel, 895 northbound is jammed up from Poteet Street to the Harbor Tunnel. And on the BW Parkway, southbound at Jessup, you'll find it slow from 32 to 198. 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
1: 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You can see if they're a good fit for you and you for them in your retirement plan. Now we're going to answer some key questions about retirement. These could be questions that you have. These could be questions that maybe you weren't even thinking of. And, you know, obviously these can be something that, you know, maybe are conversation starters for you and potentially your spouse in retirement, right? So, I guess I'm just going to kind of leave this open to you. First of all, what questions might we, the person who's coming in to get a retirement plan, might want to ask you if we are getting closer to retirement?
2: Yeah, I would say that as retirement gets closer, I mean, more questions and bigger questions, they definitely start showing up because the decisions you're making now can affect the next 20 or 30 years of your life. I think one of the first questions everyone wants answered is, when can I retire? But answering that requires us to answer several other questions first. Have I saved enough? Somebody with $1 million in modest expenses may be in a very different position from somebody with the same amount and a much more expensive lifestyle. We need to understand what retirement will actually cost and compare that with Social Security, pensions, investments, and other resources.
3: And then once we go through those two questions, I think two other critical questions are, will my money last? So we have to consider longevity, inflation, healthcare costs, taxes, investment returns, and what could happen if the market experiences a significant downturn early in retirement. A good plan should be stress tested against different scenarios rather than assuming that everything goes perfectly. And finally, will the people I love be okay if something happens to me? For couples, we have to look at what happens to the household income if one spouse passes away. What about taxes? We also review life insurance, beneficiary designation, and whether the estate plan reflects the family's current wishes. What's interesting is that these aren't four separate questions. They're all connected. When you can retire depends on whether you've saved enough. Whether you've saved enough depends on how much income you'll need. And a successful retirement plan has to work not only for you, but also for the people who depend on you. That's why answering these questions together can provide much more clarity than at any one of them in isolation.
1: Have I saved enough? That is a key question for a lot of people. And I think some people want it to come down to, I need this X amount of dollars, right? And it's obviously going to be different for every person based on what they're spending, based on their budget, based on what they want to do in retirement. So I guess how do you help somebody figure out of, do I have enough money saved to retire?
3: Absolutely. Have I saved enough? It's probably one of the most common questions we hear. But the answer isn't a universal number. There is no magic amount, whether it's 500,000 or a million or 2 million, that automatically means you're ready to retire. The amount you need depends on the life you want your savings to support. So let's see where we start. What will retirement realistically cost? Essentially monthly expenses, travel, hobbies, helping family, other goals. And then we can factor in inflation, healthcare, taxes, and the possibility that retirement will last 25 to 30 years nowadays. So once we do that, we compare these expenses with the income you already expect to receive from sources such as Social Security, pensions, and other predictable income. Whatever isn't covered creates an income gap. So that's called the gap analysis. And then that has to be filled from your 401k, IRA, and other savings.
2: And after we've covered that gap, we stress test the numbers. What happens if the market has a difficult period early in retirement? What if you live into your 90s? What if healthcare costs are higher than expected? We're not trying to predict exactly what will happen. We're trying to determine whether the plan has enough flexibility to handle different possibilities. So instead of asking only, have I saved enough? I like to turn it into a better question. Can the resources I've accumulated reasonably support the retirement I want for as long as I may need them? Once we put real income, spending, and longevity numbers behind that question, people get a much clearer picture of where they stand.
1: I would imagine some of those resources, it comes down to different elements of income. You know, you could have income coming from a savings account, from a 401k plan, from Social Security. What is the typical number that you see most clients come in with of how many different sources they have for income? And is there a good number to have versus one that's maybe too low or, I don't know, I guess even too high? I couldn't imagine that would be the case.
2: I would say that most retirees don't rely on just one source of income. Typically, retirement income is built from several different sources. The exact number depends on the individual. Social Security is often the foundation, and some retirees may also have a pension. Beyond that, income may come from 401ks, IRAs, taxable investment accounts, cash savings, rental properties, part-time work, or other assets. What's more important than the number of income sources is the role that each one plays. Social Security or a pension may help cover essential expenses, while withdrawals from investment can provide additional income and flexibility. Other assets may be positioned for longer-term growth to help address inflation and longevity. The objective is to coordinate these sources rather than treat each account independently.
3: For some retirees, annuities may also be considered as part of the income strategy, particularly when additional predictable income is desired. Annuities are insurance contracts, and they're designed for retirement or other long-term needs. They can provide guarantees of principal and credited interest subject to surrender charges, and certain annuities can be structured to provide lifetime income. Annuity guarantees and protection are backed by the financial strength and the claims paying ability of an issuing insurer, so you have to be careful with that. They're not deposits or they're not FDIC insured or NCUA or any other federal agency. So it's the insurance company that is behind it, and so you have to be careful on who you select. Ultimately, there isn't a magic number like 3 or 5 income sources. The goal is to build diversified retirement paycheck that provides enough dependable income for your necessities, enough flexibility for your lifestyle, and appropriate growth potential for a retirement that could last several decades.
1: It's 410-266-1120 to get a hold of Paresh and Shamik and go over what your different options of income, what number you need, and I think kind of answer this next question as well, which is how do you help determine someone figure out what date they can throw that retirement party and call it quits, so to speak, at work?
2: I'm more than happy to throw a party at any time, but we can start by recognizing that your retirement date shouldn't simply be based on reaching a certain age. The real question is, when do the numbers say that you can comfortably make the transition from earning a paycheck to living on retirement resources? We look at your expected spending, Social Security, pensions, retirement accounts, investments, and then things like healthcare costs, taxes, and any other income sources. We model different retirement rates. What happens if you retire at 62 versus 65 or 67? How does working another year affect your savings, Social Security benefits, healthcare coverage, and the number of years your portfolio needs to support you? We also stress test those scenarios. What if the market declines shortly after you retire? What if inflation stays elevated? What if you or your spouse lives into your 90s? The goal isn't to predict the future. It's to see how resilient each retirement date may be under different circumstances.
3: We want the retirement date to be a financial decision and a lifestyle decision working together. Instead of choosing just an age and hoping that the money does the work, we run the numbers and help determine which date gives you the confidence and flexibility to enjoy the retirement you've worked hard toward. And, I was just actually talking to somebody whom I'd met about 10 years ago, and he planned to retire 10 years later at 65. And, at 60, when he came in, he said, yeah, 65 looks good, but maybe a couple of years more. And now at 65, when they came into our office, they were like, I'm going to continue working for a few more years. My health is good. I enjoy what I do, so I'm going to continue. The big thing was that the plan that we put in place for 65, that is what gave him the permission slip that if he chose to, he could retire. You see that power in your hands is very different from, having that power given to just your savings element, or just to a guesswork. And that, I think, Derek, makes the biggest difference between of having a plan and not having a plan.
1: Yeah, it's working because you want to, not because you have to. And that's right. Kind of a key distinction in retirement. So if you would like to set up a plan to see, you know, what's the date that I can set that up to where, hey, if I get there and I'm feeling good, I'll keep working. If not, I'll be ready to throw that retirement party. You can give it a call, 410-266-1120, 410-266-1120. More retirement questions next.
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5: 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I'm starting with the tunnels first at the Harvard Tunnel. 895 northbound jammed up from Frankfurst Avenue to the Harvard Tunnel. Getting to the Fort McHenry Tunnel on 95 northbound, you'll find it slow from the Beltway to the Fort McHenry. On 95 between the Beltways, northbound in Jessup, slow from 32 to 100. And southbound 95 is stop and go from 100 to the car rest area. 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
6: With SR News, I'm Keith Peters in Washington. The Missouri Supreme Court has blocked a new U.S. House map backed by President Trump from being used in the November election. The court ruled Thursday that the map cannot be used until voters first get a chance in November to uphold or reject it. Fox News Media has announced that Maria Bartiromo is no longer with the company. The company thanked her for her work and wished her well in her next chapter. The statement Thursday does not specify the reason for her departure. Bartiromo hosted Mornings with Maria on the Fox Business Network, with the last episode airing Thursday morning. On Wall Street, the Dow up by 624 points, the Nasdaq rising by 366, with the S&P 500 advancing by 81 points. More on these stories at srnnews.com.
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9: From the Fox 45 Weather Center, overnight, mostly cloudy, very muggy, with scattered thunderstorms likely. Some storms that form could be strong to severe with damaging winds and some frequent lightning. Friday will be hot and humid again. Another chance for thunderstorms, especially towards the afternoon and evening, highs in the low 90s. But the weather will cool down a lot and lower humidity through the Labor Day weekend with highs in the low 80s. With your Fox 45 Weather Authority, I am Chief Meteorologist Gerard Jabaley for Talk Radio 680 WCBM.
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1: 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Again, 410-266-1120. We're going over some, common retirement questions, or key retirement questions, if you want to view it that way. And saving money for retirement, that's obviously very important, but it is a whole different ballgame when you're talking about making sure your money lasts. And when you do look at the number one fear among retirees, it is running out of money before your, life runs out as well. And that's part of the guessing game here, so to speak, is you don't know how long you're going to live. So you want to make sure that you're planned for a very long period of time in retirement to make sure that you're good no matter what. So once we are confident that we've saved enough money to retire, how can we help ensure that we don't outlive our savings?
3: Derek, that's actually the heart of retirement income planning. So that, while you're working, approximately how long you have until retire. Once you retire, you don't know how long the money needs to last. Someone at retiring at 65 may need income for 20 years or potentially 30 years or longer. That's why simply reaching a certain account balance isn't enough. Your first step is to develop a sustainable withdrawal strategy. We determine how much you realistically need from your portfolio each year after accounting for Social Security, pensions, and all the guaranteed income. Rather than blindly following a rule of thumb, we monitor those withdrawals and adjust them as markets, inflation, and your spending needs change. Further, you also want to protect against sequence of returns risk. What does that mean? A major market decline during the first few years of retirement can be particularly damaging if you're simultaneously selling investments to pay your bill. Having appropriate cash reserves, diversification, and dependable sources of income can help reduce the pressure to sell investments during a downturn.
2: Yeah, and at the same time, we can't become so conservative that we forget about inflation and longevity. If a retirement lasts 30 years, the purchasing power of a dollar can decline considerably. So a portion of the portfolio may still need long-term growth potential, even while other assets are positioned for current income and stability. For some people, we may also evaluate strategies designed to provide lifetime income alongside Social Security or a pension to help cover essential expenses. The appropriate solution depends on the individual's assets, needs, risk tolerance, and desire for flexibility. Ultimately, we can't guarantee exactly how long someone's savings will last because we can't predict lifespan, markets, inflation, or future expenses. But we can stress test the plan, build contingencies, and review it regularly. The objective is to create a retirement paycheck that can adapt over time. So you're not simply hoping your money lasts, you're actively managing it with longevity in mind.
1: So what are some of the risks then of living a long life and having a long bit of retirement? You mentioned there a little bit on inflation. I'd imagine that's kind of a big one. So I guess, what are some of those risks that we can be exposed to in that situation where we, you know, have a 3-decade long retirement?
2: Living a long life is something we all hope for, but financially, it creates what we call longevity risk, the possibility that your retirement lasts longer than your money was prepared to support. If you retire at 65 and live to 95, that's 30 years without a traditional paycheck, and a lot can change during those 3 decades. Like you mentioned, one of the biggest risks is inflation. Even relatively modest inflation can significantly reduce your purchasing power over a long retirement. That's why becoming too conservative can create its own risk. You may need some growth in the portfolio to help your income keep pace with rising costs. Another concern is healthcare and long-term care. Medical expenses may become more significant as we age, and an extended need for home care, assisted living, or nursing care can put considerable pressure on a retirement plan. We want to discuss how these expenses might be handled before they occur.
3: That's why we want to think about tax efficiency throughout retirement, working with a qualified tax professional where appropriate. And of course, there's market risk. The longer your retirement lasts, the more market cycles you're likely to experience. The challenge is balancing enough growth to address longevity and inflation without taking so much risk that a major downturn threatens the income you need today. Ultimately, longevity magnifies almost every other retirement risk. Inflation, healthcare, taxes, market volatility, and spending are more affected because you live longer, because the chance of any of these changing drastically increases as your life expectancy goes up. So we don't just build a plan to get you to retirement. We want to build one designed to support you throughout retirement, even if you're fortunate enough to live much longer than you expected.
1: Another piece of this to keep in mind is that Fidelity reported that an average 65-year-old couple is estimated to spend more than $300,000 after tax on healthcare in retirement, that is excluding long-term care. So what are some ways to help clients plan for that? Because that's potentially a big chunk of money.
3: It is, and healthcare does happen to be one of those expenses that people tend to underestimate in retirement. They're accustomed to an employer paying a significant portion of the cost. Once you retire, you may be responsible for Medicare premiums, supplemental or Medicare Advantage costs, coverage, prescription drugs, dental and vision expenses, and significant out-of-pocket expenses. Importantly, long-term care is a separate risk that isn't included in that Fidelity estimate. So the first thing we do is make healthcare a specific line item in the retirement plan, and don't assume that it'll simply fit into the budget. We estimate Medicare and insurance costs, out-of-pocket expenses, and allow for these costs to potentially increase over a retirement that could last 25 or 30 years.
2: Another thing is that we also want to maintain adequate liquidity and emergency reserves. You don't want an unexpected medical expense forcing you to sell investments during a market downturn, or take a large taxable withdrawal from a retirement account at an inconvenient time. Then we separately address long-term care, depending on someone's age, health, assets, and goals. The strategy might involve self-funding, traditional long-term care insurance, or certain insurance-based solutions. The objective is to determine in advance where the money would come from if somebody eventually needed care at home, in assisted living, or in another setting. Most importantly, healthcare shouldn't be an afterthought. We'd rather build those costs into the retirement plan from day one and stress test for higher expenses rather than discover later that the plan underestimated one of retirement's biggest potential costs.
1: So there is a lot to talk about here. There's a lot of potential pitfalls that you could go through, and the best way to get through a steep hike or climbing up the mountain, so to speak, with working around these pitfalls that you've never been before is to get a guide, right? And that's what Paresh and Shamik can be for you. They can be your guide up and down the mountain. So all you got to do is call 410-266-1120. Set up that first call, set up that first visit, and go over some of these important details for your retirement plan. 410-266-1120. 1120. More safe retirement solutions after this.
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5: 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On the inner loop of the Beltway in Arbutus, traffic is slow from 95 to Security Boulevard. Now, on the outer loop of the Beltway in Pikesville, jammed up between 795 and Security Boulevard, and eastbound Route 50, heads up, there is a crash. It's in the right side between Davidsonville Road and 97. 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
1: 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We're going to open up the SRS mailbag here as we go over some common retirement questions. These will be questions that come in via email. common retirement questions that come in over different, meetings or office visits. And the best way to get these answered is to set up your visit, set up your call, 410-266-1120, because at the end of the day, everybody's retirement plan is a little bit different. You have different circumstances from your neighbor. You might have different savings accounts. You might have different places you want to go in retirement. So 410-266-1120 is the number to call. All right, our first question here comes from Paul in Towson, who asks, I've been worrying about long-term care coverage. Is insurance a good bet, or should I be looking at other options?
3: So first of all, Paul, thank you for the question. And long-term care insurance is a very valuable tool. But you can't begin by saying, should I buy the insurance? It would begin by, if I need care someday, how do I want to receive it? And where will the money come from? Once you answer those questions, you can determine whether the insurance should be a part of the solution or some other way. The goal is that you want to plan for that money. There are several ways in which you approach the risk. Some people have enough assets to self-fund some or all of the care. Others prefer traditional long-term care insurance to transfer a portion of that risk to an insurance company. There are also hybrid solutions that may combine life insurance or annuity benefits with long-term care features. Each approach has different costs, benefits, limitations, underwriting requirements, and levels of flexibility. So there isn't one answer that's right for everyone.
2: I think what we would say is that the important thing is to evaluate the potential impact on the entire family. If one spouse needs several years of care, what happens to the retirement income and assets of the healthy spouse? And if adult children are expected to provide care, is that realistic given their jobs, families, and where they live? If you're considering life insurance with living benefits, there are important limitations to understand. Withdrawal, loan, or accelerated death benefits will reduce the death benefit and may result in additional taxes. These benefits are not a replacement for long-term care insurance. Adding an accelerated death benefit or long-term care rider may require an additional fee, and these benefits and riders are subject to eligibility requirements. Ultimately, I wouldn't view insurance as a good bet or a bad bet. It's a risk management decision. We would look at your health, age, assets, income needs, family circumstances, and preferences for care, then determine how much of that risk you're comfortable retaining yourself, and how much, if any, makes sense to transfer to an insurance company.
1: Paul, if you want to learn more about that, 410-266-1120. Next question comes from Julia in D.C. I'm in a bit of a panic because my company is letting a lot of people go. Retirement has been on my horizon for a year or two now, but I don't know what to do if I'm let go. Should I just bite the bullet and retire before they have the chance to let me go?
2: I wouldn't say it's a good idea to rush into retirement simply because you're worried a layoff might happen. Retirement is a pretty big and pretty permanent financial decision, while the employment situation may be temporary. Before making that decision, I'd want to understand exactly what each scenario looks like. I would start by asking, could I retire today if I had to? Look at your monthly expenses, Social Security options, pension benefits if applicable, retirement savings, healthcare coverage, and how much income your portfolio would need to provide. Then I would compare that with working another 1 or 2 years. Sometimes even one additional year of earnings, saving, and delaying withdrawals can meaningfully strengthen the retirement plan.
3: To add on to what Shamik said, just as an example, a client came to us and they were facing a similar thing that they might want to stop working. Eventually they continued working for 3 more years. Now, why did that help? That helped because for those 3 years, they did not have to pay health insurance costs. I mean, this person was 62 at that time. So since they continued to work for 3 more years, actually 4 more years, for the first 3 years, they got health insurance from their place of work and their Medicare kicked in. That additional burden itself changed the whole amount of money that they would need in retirement. So depending on your circumstances, you might decide to work part-time or find another position rather than immediately entering full retirement. Most importantly, don't let fear make the decision for you. run both the scenarios, stress test each one for downturns, take the help of a financial guide if needed. And the goal is to have a plan A and a plan B before your employer makes that decision for you.
1: Yeah, that having that plan A and plan B, like Paresh just said, is super important because, you know, think about it. If you get told, if you go through a plan and you get told, hey, if you had to retire right now, you'd be okay. That's going to be a lot of stress off your back because in the back of your mind, you're going to go, okay, well, if I get let go, I'll be fine. Like, it's not a big deal, right? So you want to have that plan, and that's where you can call the team, 410-266-1120.
3: Yeah, Derek, that's exactly what we're saying, that if that determination is there in the mind, then you're free from the pressure.
1: Yes, that's right. So 410-266-1120. Okay, this one from Laurel in New York City. I've got grandkids I adore, and I want to make sure they're able to have a great education. What are some ways I can contribute to their education without jeopardizing my own retirement?
3: Yeah, Laurel, you can help your grandchildren while still protecting your own retirement. The key is to determine how much you can comfortably give without putting your future income at risk. I always remind grandparents that children have several ways to pay for education, but you can't borrow money to fund your retirement. Once we know what the retirement plan can support, a 529 education savings plan is often worth considering. Grandparents can contribute to the 529, where the money can potentially grow tax deferred, and qualified withdrawals are generally federal income tax free when used for eligible education expenses. Current rules also provide another additional flexibility for certain unused 529 assets, although there are requirements and limitations that need to be considered.
2: I would say that, you know, another approach could be to simply set aside a specific amount within your overall financial plan for each grandchild, rather than committing to an open-ended promise to pay for college. Some grandparents might help with tuition, while other families may decide to cover books, housing, or a specific dollar amount each year. The important thing is establishing boundaries that your retirement can comfortably support. We also want to coordinate gifting with your broader estate and tax planning. Depending on the method and amount of the gift, there can be tax and estate planning considerations. So we would want to involve a CPA or a qualified tax professional and, where appropriate, an estate planning attorney. The goal is to be generous without creating financial stress for yourself later. We can run the numbers and determine what you can reasonably contribute while still maintaining the retirement income, emergency reserves, healthcare funding, and lifestyle that you need. This allows you to enjoy helping your grandchildren today without wondering whether you've compromised your own financial independence tomorrow.
1: Let's see if we can fit this one in. Last one from Richard in Annapolis. My wife and I have always wanted to run a small bed and breakfast after we retired. And now that we've got some time on our hands, we're thinking about that B&B dream. But is it too dicey to get into the hospitality business these days because of things like inflation and stress? We're not quite ready to let go of the dream.
2: Hey, Richard, that's awesome. And I wouldn't give up on the dream simply because there are risks. Retirement shouldn't just be about protecting money. It should be about using the resources you've accumulated to create the life you want. Plenty of people pursue entrepreneurship as a second act in retirement. But starting a business also introduces financial risk at a time when you have fewer working years available to recover from a significant loss. The first question I'd ask is, does the B&B need to make money for your retirement plan to work? Or is it something you can afford to pursue because you want the experience? That's a very important distinction. If you need the business to pay your monthly bills from day one, you're taking considerably more risk than if your essential retirement expenses are already covered. Then we'd run the B&B almost like a stress test. What would it cost to purchase or renovate the property? What are the insurance, taxes, utilities, maintenance, staffing, food, and marketing expenses? What happens if inflation pushes those costs higher or occupancy is significantly lower than expected? Inflation is particularly important for retirees because rising costs can erode purchasing power over a retirement that may last decades.
3: Also, put a limit on how much of your retirement capital you're willing to risk. You don't want a lifelong dream to turn into a situation where you're repeatedly pulling money from your IRA or investment portfolio to keep the business operating. establishing the amount you can comfortably invest and still have a sound retirement plan in the business if the business ultimately does not succeed. Finally, don't forget the lifestyle side. Running a B&B means guests, cleaning, maintenance, breakfast, weddings, and customer service. You may discover that's exactly the active retirement you want, or you'd rather not own something smaller, hire a manager, and test the idea before making a major commitment. So I wouldn't say let go of this dream. I'd say put some numbers down around the dream. And if we can stress test your retirement or determine that you can pursue the B&B without jeopardizing the income and assets you'll need later in life, then you're making the decision from a position of financial confidence.
1: 410-266-1120. 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Thank you so much for the time as always, and have a great rest of your week.
3: Thank you, Derek.
20: 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Insurance guarantees are backed by the financial strength and claims paying abilities of the issuing carrier. 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It is not intended to be used as a sole basis for financial decisions, nor should it be construed as advice designed to meet the particular needs of an individual situation.
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6: News this hour from Town Hall. I'm Keith Peters in Washington. At a White House briefing led by Vice President J.D. Vance today, he was asked who might succeed former Press Secretary Caroline Leavitt.
23: I don't know, man. No, I don't think so.
24: During the White House daily briefing, a reporter asking Vice President J.D. Vance if Maria Bartiromo from Fox News will be the next press secretary now that she's departed the network.
23: You know, I just saw the news literally as I walked out before. I love Maria. I think she's an amazing person, amazing talent. I don't get involved in the personal drama of media stations. In fact, I'd like to invite Peter Ducey to come up here and answer a question about what happened to Maria.
24: Laura Winters reporting.
6: Norway has seized a Russian vessel to enforce a massive Ukrainian arbitration claim.
25: Norwegian authorities impounded the Russian vessel in the Arctic archipelago on Wednesday at the request of Ukraine's Naftogaz, aiming to enforce a $4.22 billion arbitration award. The case stems from Russia's 2014 illegal annexation of Crimea and its seizure of Iranian energy assets. In 2023, The Hague ordered Russia to pay the vast sum to the Ukrainian state-owned energy company for the seizures. After Russia's refusal to pay the award, Naftogaz petitioned national courts seeking court orders to seize Russian commercial assets as compensation. I'm Charles Tillotesma.
6: The Missouri Supreme Court has blocked a new U.S. House map backed by President Trump from being used in the November election. The court ruled Thursday that the map cannot be used until voters first get a chance in November to uphold or reject it. On Wall Street, the Dow by 624 points, the Nasdaq rose 366, the S&P advanced 81. More on these stories at townhall.com.
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6: Tech stocks once again lead a Wall Street rally. We hear more about all of today's market activity from financial correspondent Seth Soutel reporting from New York City.
0: Stocks rose on Wall Street as bond yields fell back some more, taking some pressure off the stock market. The S&P 500 rose 1.1% Thursday. The Dow climbed 1.2%. The Nasdaq Composite rose 1.4%. Nvidia climbed 1.8%. The giant chip company said it would buy the artificial intelligence platform Hugging Face for $13 billion. Oil prices barely budged after rising sharply earlier in the week. Treasury yields fell in the bond market. The yield on the 10-year Treasury pulled back to 4.77%. Lower yields make it cheaper to borrow money by lowering rates on mortgages and other kinds of loans. Seth Soutel, New York.
6: News and analysis at townhall.com. From Washington, I'm Keith Peters reporting. Migrants have been rescued in the Atlantic, but authorities say more than 80 people have died after the boat departed from Gambia some 27 days ago. Correspondent Jennifer King reports.
4: A wooden boat carrying West African migrants was spotted drifting in the Atlantic south of the Canary Islands on Wednesday. Approximately 44 dehydrated and disoriented survivors were brought to safety on Gran Canaria, many collapsing and too sick to walk, while five bodies were discovered aboard. According to the Red Cross, the survivors, all men and boys from Mali and Senegal, reported leaving Gambia and being at sea for nearly a month. They told the Red Cross more than 100 people were originally on board. As people died, survivors tossed their bodies in the ocean until they had no more strength to do so. Helena Moreno with Walking Borders, a nonprofit migrant rights group, said the boat was at sea for 27 days and 83 people died on the voyage.
6: That's correspondent Jennifer King reporting. More at townhall.com.
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7: From the Fox 45 Weather Center, overnight, mostly cloudy, very muggy, with scattered thunderstorms likely. Some storms that form could be strong to severe with damaging winds and some frequent lightning. Friday will be hot and humid again. Another chance for thunderstorms, especially towards the afternoon and evening, highs in the low 90s. But the weather will cool down a lot and lower humidity through the Labor Day weekend with highs in the low 80s. With your Fox 45 Weather Authority, I am Chief Meteorologist Gerard Jabaley for Talk Radio 680 WCBM.
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2: It's the Alex Marlowe Show. I'm glad you're here. I got a lot to do today. I got a great update for you on that wild Green Lantern story. That it's all about race on HBO still as woke makes a comeback. I got George Clooney running for president. Maybe we'll talk about that later in the show. Plus tons of political updates, both polls and unbelievable clips. But we will start with the death of Gloria Steinem. This is the top story across the news media at this point. It's kind of dominating all of the socials. But she passed away in New York City. I think she was 92 years old, feminist icon, second wave feminism. And so what's going to happen throughout time, throughout history, we're going to start really delineating between the various waves of feminism. And as new waves emerge, all of a sudden, we're going to look back on people who maybe you thought you didn't like them at the time. All of a sudden, they start looking a lot like moderates and maybe even people you would find a lot of common ground with. And Steinem's career is, of course, going to be marked by quote unquote feminism. And, you know, people in this audience are not going to like feminism per se. But if you actually look into what she stood for and what she believed, they're way more common ground than anything you would find in the current woke moment. First of all, some policy issues. She opposed the World Trade Organization with Pat Buchanan, which I think has aged very well. She didn't want to use cheap foreign labor. She was a protectionist, essentially. So the populist nationalist wing of the conservative movement has a lot in common with Gloria Steinem of a half a century ago. And she also, which is very apropos, did not see women as constantly victims. And hold that thought, because I'm going to talk about the Lindsay Clancy case a little bit, where we are seeing a woman who premeditatedly murdered her entire family, or I guess all of her children, which is something that's too heinous to fully wrap your mind around. The media, much of the media is portraying her as a victim. She was actually someone who didn't see women as victims, which is really interesting. Now, of course, she donated a lot to Democrats, worked closer with Democrats than Republicans and conservatives. She absolutely loved abortion, which is murder, so that is a unforgivable, of course. But overall, there's way more nuance in something like this, and I think it brings up a lot of interesting stuff. I was looking at a piece from Sohrab Ahmari, who used to edit the New York Post, writes interesting stuff online, that he was pointing out that she was harshly critical of the Iranian regime's oppression of women. You can hear the smile kind of curling over my face as I say this, because it's so unbelievable that the modern left is so obsessed now with trying to shame the Donald Trump economy. They haven't even considered that the destruction of the Iranian regime might be a net plus in the long run for women's liberation and women's equality worldwide. Now, of course, you look internally, we spend most of our time focused on this country. But just the thought that this never really comes up now with Donald Trump doing everything he can to dismantle the Iranian regime. And I think taking pretty big strides in that regard as well. I haven't done a lot of Iran on the show in recent days, but everything seems like things are just going according to Trump's plan at the moment. The economic sanctions have been devastating. The mines have been cleared out from the straits. We're at 2/3 now of traffic from oil throughout the Strait of Hormuz. So this is what, and now oil prices are up a little bit because of the latest bombing raids from over the weekend. But overall, things are starting to move in a direction where it's very clear that the United States has won the war by military means. And is also now the economic pressure they're putting on Iran, I think, leaves the country even more and more vulnerable. And so perhaps we could end up winning this thing in the long run, and it could be very good for the women of Iran. And it's something that Steinem probably would have seen, which is interesting. So a lot of people on the left are going to hail her as purely for the abortion stuff and the feminism stuff. But a lot of that, we all sort of believe in women's equality anyway, right? I mean, that's not something that is that revolutionary right now. Is that a bad thing? Is that a bad thing for me? I don't think it's a bad thing at all. So, of course, I don't like the abortion stuff. I don't like the helping Democrats win. There's lots of things you can pick and choose. But I think I would say the bigger brain take on Steinem is that she actually stood for a lot of stuff that a lot of modern populist nationalist conservatives would have agreed with. Didn't want oppression of women in Sharia compliant countries. and didn't like the idea of American labor getting usurped by foreign labor. So protectionism. So pretty cool. And women not being the victim. This is very important because I got to say, I feel shook. I feel shook because I read the 911 transcript from Patrick Clancy, Lindsay Clancy's husband, after he discovered that his wife tried to kill herself, and he calls 911 and they immediately start sending out the dispatch. They dispatch first responders. And he discovers in real time that his three children were systematically slaughtered by his wife. And I have been debating with myself all day since I read this transcript about, I don't know, 16, 18 hours ago, if I'm going to read it on the air. And I don't think I'm going to, but it is out there on the internet and you can read it. But the father's devastation, the complete shock, as he discovers that his children are not responsive and are dead, and he ultimately screams, "She killed the kids, oh my God," and that he's being blamed online for the murder. Lindsay Clancy is being excused. And we are now into day six or so of deliberations of the jury, who knows for a fact that this woman murdered her children. She killed her children. They know now that she was not diagnosed with any postpartum psychosis. They know that she was checked into a mental asylum and actually not committed. They know that she wasn't on the proper doses of her medication. They know that she plotted a specific course to get her husband out of the house for the specific amount of time that she needed to execute her children. And there's a consideration that she might be innocent. Also yesterday in the trial, we saw the onesies, the jammies, the Mickey Mouse jammies that the 8-month-old Callan Clancy was wearing when his mother strangled him to death. The jammies are, that tugs at the heartstrings for me, I gotta say. Mrs. Dr. Marlowe is an

0: agency. She was a victim. She was a victim of big pharma. She was a victim of her own hormones. She didn't have any agency whatsoever. She has no culpability at all. She should walk free. And the real victims here aren't the three innocents who were murdered. The real victims here isn't the husband. I mean, I can't fathom having my kid stub a toe on my watch. It hurts so bad. And his three children are dead forever. He'll never see them grow up. He'll never get to talk to them. And he'll be haunted by this forever. He's not the victim here. It's Lindsay Clancy. She's the victim. And what does this say? Not just about the demonic possession we're witnessing in this country, but the people who insist on defending her, Lisa Rinna from The Real Housewives, pageant queen Carrie Prejean, Candy Owens, people out there that are trying to gin up people to essentially normalize mass murder of children because women are victims. Pretty unbelievable. I think I've got a cut. Yeah, this is a woman named Dawn Light. She was the one I mentioned yesterday, and I'll save that place after the break. But there's a woman named Dawn Light who I brought this up yesterday on the show, is intimidating the jury. Like, we could play it now because I don't think there's any sound, but play this. This is a woman. She's giggling. She's asked about how she feels about how she's now a celebrity because she was intimidating the jury.
1: See you.
2: What was your intent?
1: John, I have no comment. All right, I want to go to my car, guys. I'm done with you.
3: And how do you feel? You're a celebrity now.
0: She's a celebrity because she's intimidating the jury because, just like so many of these women dressing in pink, siding with a person who is known to have killed her children. They know she killed her children and they might let her walk. The fact that it's even a consideration is dark. I got a lot of dark stuff to share on the show today, but I got to come clean. It's not always going to be a happy show. One thing that is not happy, but there is a solution to it, is if you stand for life and I do, what better thing to do than support the wonderful organization known as Preborn? There's 31,407 kindergartners starting school this month who would not be alive if not for Preborn and what they did specifically in the year 2020 alone. That's how many babies were saved because of gifts of ultrasound from people just like you. And me, I donate too. Backpacks, lunchboxes, 5 years of love because a young woman chose life for her baby. When a woman is in an unplanned pregnancy and she sees her baby on an ultrasound and hears her baby's heartbeat, it doubles the chance she'll choose life. $140, it gives five mothers that free ultrasound. $28 a month, you can give a baby a month a chance at life all year long for less than a dollar a day. A $15,000 gift, that's a free ultrasound machine, also a terrific write-off. Infinite babies can be saved with that. 833-850-BABY is the hotline. 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Save some babies. 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Witness the true story behind the legend of Robin Hood. With everything taken from him and with nothing left to lose, one man's stand against injustice will inspire a movement that will change everything. In a land of kings, a man of the people will defy the most powerful empire on earth and ignite a revolution. With an all-star cast, breathtaking visuals, and visceral action, The Uprising is a must-see cinematic epic that really demands to be seen on the biggest screen possible. It's an amazing story of courage, sacrifice, rebellion. One man becomes the symbol of a people fighting for freedom. The Uprising from Focus Features and acclaimed director of Captain Phillips and Jason Bourne, starring Andrew Garfield. Rated R, under 17 is not admitted without a parent. Witness the rise of Robin Hood. Only in theaters September 10th. You do not want to miss The Uprising. 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

0: Last of the night, Corey Hart. Are you anticipating I'm gonna start talking about Canada? Sean, is that what's going on here? Absolute suspect sign if someone's wearing their sunglasses at night. But still a catchy song. I guess we should talk Canada. Let's talk world famous Canadians. Actor Ryan Reynolds has gone viral for one of the most retarded cuts that I've seen in a long time. And he is a Canadian and he has made a lot of money in America. And I think he's fallen out of favor in Hollywood because he was involved in this movie with his wife, Blake Lively, where they were kind of like being really mean to the director and star of the movie for some reason and turned into a big legal drama. I'd not follow it that closely, but it sounds like there's some real bad guys. And he is now smearing America, even though this Canadian, like Corey Hart, made a lot of money in the United States. I wanted to play this cut for you guys. Which one is it? I don't see it on my sheet. This is 8, please. Play 8.
1: What's interesting about when you get far enough away from a time period that's quite distinct, I think there's always a lovely feeling associated with it. It's almost like you pave over all the trauma with like puppy dogs and ice cream. And the 80s was brutal.
0: Okay, so as you say, the 80s was a brutal time. But before, like the premise is that we look back on history and we always think rosy about it. Do we think about that with like the dark ages or middle ages? I think we look back at the 20th century with an extremely critical eye. We of course saw so many innovations just in terms of people being able to alleviating people from poverty, technology, comforts, creature comforts, air conditioning, ice machines. There's so many great things that happened in the last century, but we look back on the last century as one of the worst centuries in a lot of ways because of all the murder and devastation from the two world wars, all the death, all the destruction. So what is this? Like, we don't always appraise history with rose-colored glasses. Who says this stuff? Do we all look back in the 1940s and think that was an epic time? How about World War One? Yeah, those are good old days of World War One. Okay, so he's already off to a retarded start, but then he says the 80s was a brutal time. Okay, let's hear some more. Cut 8.
1: The 80s was a brutal, brutal time for people. Mess. Like, you know, people forget that it was like that was a tremendous strife, sociopolitical tensions everywhere. Mm. You know, we're still like pretty fresh off like a Cuban Missile Crisis, which is only like, what, 15, 20 years before. So, you know, it's a tumultuous period. But you look back at it now and you're like, oh, yeah, Top Gun, cocaine. Like, no, it was like a really scary.
0: Okay, so if we did a Family Feud and we said, what are the worst parts of the 80s? How many people in the survey would say the Cuban Missile Crisis that occurred in the early 1960s? How many percentage points would give that answer? It would be one Canadian retard named Ryan Reynolds. That would be the entire entirety of the survey. And if you answered one Canadian retard was the amount of people who said that the 80s were bad because of the Cuban Missile Crisis. I mean, if you guys think about just the type of movie, it was the most fun period for movies maybe ever. I mean, the 70s had better movies, I would say, but most fun were in the 80s. 80s fashion was fun. This was MTV before it was woke. It was before all the tech gadgets, which are obviously destroying civilization. The whole Lindsay Clancy phenomenon is born of TikTok. It's why it's there. I was born in the 1980s, so I can't say I have a huge recollection of it, but everything that I... from the music to the movies to the fun to the vibe to the Reagan era prosperity to some, I think, modest developments in technology like mixtapes and boomboxes and Walkmans just seem like a great, it seemed like a great time to live. I can't think. And so maybe I'm proving his point to a degree because maybe I've got some nostalgia for a time that I wasn't really cognizant of. But I think I'm right, and I think he's wrong. And the evidence is that he thinks the Cuban Missile Crisis was the problem in the 80s. I think it's pretty epic. And a Canadian guy, just feel free to tell us how bad things were maybe in Canada. But in America, I think things were pretty good. Also, can we put him back up on the screen, guys? What's going on with this neck thing he's wearing? Is he wearing a necklace of some sort that's made of a fabric? Can you guys put it back up? You can play the beginning. What is he wearing? I'm trying to peer in at this thing. It looks like he is a piece of a ripped sweater around his neck. And so just how dare you, Ryan Reynolds, come into America, marry American women, and raise your kids in America, and then make a bunch of money in America, And then you're just going to complain about the 1980s. How was it? What was he born? 1980? Does he remember the 1980s? Cuban Missile Crisis. What a loser. When I come back from the break, I got more Hollywood before I get into the politics. But again, I got a theory. George Clooney might be running for president. I'm going to play some audio that backs that up. And I've got an unbelievable advancement in the story of lanterns. Ryan Reynolds once played the Green Lantern, by the way. So there's a connection. A lot of connected tissue. You got to have segues on radio. How to be an expert broadcaster. Got to have good segues. The former Green Lantern, Ryan Reynolds. Well, there's a new Green Lantern out on HBO. And it is one of the wokest joints around. I talked a little bit about it on the show yesterday, but one of the people who is behind the show is actually deeply tied to Democrat politics. I will play an exclusive clip. We got a Breitbart that's explosive. We'll be right back, and we got some more.

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17: Every day there's another headline about artificial intelligence. It's moving faster than most of us ever imagined, and it raises an important question. Where is all of this headed? That's one reason I think you're going to love Carbon Zero. Carbon Zero is the latest novel from AI pioneer Craig W. Stanfill, someone who has spent years working in artificial intelligence and truly understands both its incredible potential and its very real risks. In the story, one harmless instruction to an advanced AI sets up.
18: With SR News, I'm Keith Peters in Washington. The Trump administration is again asking the Supreme Court to let it move ahead with restrictions on mail ballots before the midterm elections in November, even as legal wrangling over President Trump's executive order continues in lower courts. The Thursday appeal comes after a federal judge in Boston blocked Trump's executive order for now. The Missouri Supreme Court has blocked a new U.S. House map backed by President Trump from being used in the November election. The court ruled Thursday that the map cannot be used until voters first get a chance in November to uphold or reject it. A good day on Wall Street as the Dow was up by 624 points. The Nasdaq rose 366, with the S&P 500 advancing by 81 points. More details at srnnews.com.
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0: Is Maneater 80s? It's gotta be 80s, right? Or is it 90s? Yeah, it's 80s. I love Maneater. It's funny because I listen to Adam Carolla and this is one of his least favorite songs. But he's never convinced me that it's a bad song. I like Maneater. I think it's a good song. So I like it. I saw Hall & Oates live though at the Hollywood Bowl. Didn't have it anymore. You get that disappointment sometimes that you do feel the nostalgia and then you go and the voices aren't there. But no, I'm not trying to throw shade. I'm not trying to disrespect. I like the song. We're talking to ladies thanks to Canadian loser Ryan Reynolds, who said the 80s were bad because of the Cuban Missile Crisis. Then what do you think he actually meant by that? I know we're roasting him on the show. I will say I got roasted brutally during the break because I had a great segue from former Green Lantern Ryan Reynolds to what I'm about to talk about now, which is the new Lanterns on HBO. And Sean just came at me like a spider monkey saying that you don't do that. You don't just compliment your own segue in the middle of a broadcast, just wasting time. So look, Prager would do it, but not as often. I shouldn't have. I feel terrible now, but that's okay. I will say, Ombudsman Daniel, working hard during the break, he was able to assess that the bizarre necklace that Ryan Reynolds was wearing when he was sounding like a retard is that it's a plush necklace. It's a that matched his gray suit at a premiere for something called Mayday, which no doubt none of you will see. So, all right, there you go. All right, here's the clip I promised. This is Lanterns writer-producer. So this is a new HBO show. I was playing this in the show. Vanessa Baden-Kelly. And she used to work as a child actor, but she was also a community organizer. Check out this cut 7, please.
1: While I was at Florida State, this is the most random thing in the world. I needed a job, and I became a receptionist for a local law firm, which was Ben Crump's law firm, before he blew up. I went into this, like, world that all of a sudden I was like, oh, maybe I don't go back to acting. Maybe I'm going to, like, stay in, like, civil rights, or I'm going to stay in, like, community organizing. And I was a community organizer for, like, 10 years. So I came out here and was just trying to see what was going to shake and, like, what was going to move for me again. I was still organizing. I was at Community Coalition, which at the time was Karen Bass, before she became mayor of LA. And I was working there while still, like, trying to audition. But nothing was really moving because, like you guys said, we had like slipped backwards.
0: Catch that? Okay, that's good. Revolution. We got the one of the people who's behind the woke Lanterns movie. Not only work for Karen Bass, but Ben Crump, who is the quote unquote civil rights attorney who was most connected to George Floyd, like best known for the George Floyd sub, Breonna Taylor, making millions of dollars. He wrote a book apparently called Open Season, Legalized Genocide of Colored People. And so presumably this must have been written like 100 years ago, right? To have a headline like that. Nope. 2019. He wrote that. So he thinks there's a genocide of colored people and he takes that all the way to the bank. Sean, what did you say about your ear? I didn't hear that. Oh, it's a TV show. I'm sorry. Thank you for the correction. I do that silly stuff on the show. I'm just going to have a running list of corrections because I don't want to spend the whole show correcting stuff I got wrong on the show. But we do believe in integrity, and I have utilized the chastisement facilities that were erected by Dennis Prager before he left the program. Okay, so there you go. So woke Lanterns, woke is coming back, woke is coming back, woke is coming back. All right, will George Clooney run for president? I've been tracking this. He was at the Venice Film Festival, and he had some interesting quotes. Let's play First Cut 2, guys.
2: We've had some other difficult times, but this is one of them. There's a great word, capistocracy, which is a country run by the least qualified people. I think maybe we have a cacistocracy right now, but we'll get through it. And we will have an election in November that should be a check and balance. And then in 2028, we'll have some restoration into some normalcy. And some, you know, the idea that cruelty is the base, that being cruel and unkind is part of the fun of all of this.
0: He'd like to portray Trump as cruel, but just remember, nothing Trump does that is cruel, and Trump, of course, can be cruel, but nothing he does is nearly as bad as what we're witnessing online with so many of the people who support Lindsey Clancy. And again, I shouldn't even take Clooney seriously, but I feel compelled to first take his argument on a serious thing. He's talking about that Trump is cruel. That's the implication here. But just think about what happened, because I brought to your attention this woman who was stabbed, this Bank of America worker. Not high up at Bank of America, but someone who just worked at Bank of America, stabbed to death, a young girl, just been married in New York City, very beautiful. And there were people celebrating online because she works for a bank. You don't think that's cruel? You think what Lindsey Clancy did to her children was cruel? So the Democrats acting like they've got a monopoly on kindness is just, it's so ridiculous. But to go back to his point about cacistocracy, he said it's a great word. Do any of you think cacistocracy is a great word? It apparently means a government by the worst and least qualified people. Oh, I don't know, like a half-term senator, Barack Obama, who's a former community organizer who launched his career in Weather Underground terrorist Bill Gates' room, house, apartment, whatever it was. Yeah, he was super qualified. Democrats don't love qualified. That's not their thing. We're getting the qualified people. Okay, but is he running for president? This was the quote that made me think maybe. Cut 10, please.
2: Stories are always dangerous to people who peddle in fear. The people who are afraid of books and music and stories, they're never the heroes in history. So yes, movies don't stop wars. They don't lower inflation. They don't fix elections. But they do something remarkable. They remind us that a stranger is never a stranger, and that he might just be the hero in somebody else's story. And if we can still sit together in the dark and care about people that we have never met, I think maybe we'll be okay.
0: Okay, so there's a lot happening here, but this is his Lifetime Achievement Award at the Venice Film Festival celebration. And he makes a very generic political stump speech about American politics with a purely contemporary lens. He's looking at it in terms of he's framing himself up as a Tallarico-like figure who's just going to be super kind, and he's the kind guy. And you got to look at the Democrat presidential field and think it's so weak. I just saw a poll. This is from Beacon, which is in Tennessee. I don't know how credible this poll is, but it was grabbed by the Interactive Polls X account, which is generally pretty good. And Kamala Harris way ahead in the Tennessee primary. 30%, Newsom at 18, Buttigieg, Edge at 11, AOC at 10. So you start thinking, you start seeing stuff like this. If they're really going to be stuck with Kamala Harris, we could get a total free-for-all freak show in terms of who's going to get in the race. And you guys have heard my prediction over and over again. I think Harris is still the front runner until proven otherwise for the Democrat primary. Because she can play that victim card. All women are victims now. She was a victim of the system. And she's someone who I think has a thin enough record to not run on, because you can't have a record, because once you have a record, then all of a sudden it becomes very challenging to run in modern times. So, but if he's looking at that thing, I don't know, maybe this could be the chance. And all I got to do is act like I'm super nice. Their slate of candidates right now, both at the top of the ticket and down the ticket, are just absolutely horrific. And the more we know about them, the worse it gets. I've got a few cuts here. This is one I cannot resist. This is the aforementioned James Tallarico. I think I played a touch of this, but this is just really, really fascinating. Cut 15, please. This is him on a Zoom call with the Sierra Club, I think of Austin, Texas. So this is a very far left group. 2020. So this is recent. 6 years ago, he was in his 30s. He was an elected official at the time. Cut 15.
3: I am so thankful that you asked this question, and also thankful that young activists have really drawn the link between climate change and white supremacy and capitalism in our country. And I think only ending the ways that all three of those oppressive systems work together are we going to be able to begin the process of dismantling them.
0: He says there's a link between white supremacy, climate change, and capitalism. First of all, do any of you believe that? Of course not. And this was recent. This was recent. This is not just something random he wrote on a blog when he was in high school and he was experimenting with his political opinions. He's an elected leader at this time. And he thinks that all of the people who are in the energy sector in this country, all of them are part of a white supremacist plot or something. So anyone who's got an oil job, anyone who's got a energy job, one thing that was pretty striking about this is he goes on to say that the oil industry is, being an expert in oil, which Texas is, the greatest oil state we got in the United States, that's like being an expert in cassettes in the 1980s. So a lot of 1980s references on the show today. But that's what he says. He goes on to say it's like cassettes in the 1980s. So then why did we have an entire global panic? Because we've lost a third of the oil shipments through the Strait of Hormuz in Iran. Because it's like cassettes? Then we do the math there on that, the total meltdown. Look at all the evil that Iran does, that so much of the world, left, right, and center, is willing to tolerate their evil because they keep the oil flowing through the Strait of Hormuz and it lowers the price of stuff in America by a little bit. So we're willing to tolerate their terrorism, their oppression, the nuclear threat of Iran, because if we take it on,
4: oil prices could go up a little bit. But he says oil prices are like cassettes. These are not bright people, and we just need to get the word out. That's the hard part. We need to get the word out about these guys. Let's get the word out about Abdul El Sayed a little more. This is from 2018, another absolute banger. Cut 13, please, guys.
5: Under my leadership, our state will not expend a dime of state taxpayer resources enforcing federal immigration policy that at best is incoherent and at worst is heartless. We will not participate through our state police. We will not participate through the state Department of Corrections, because I do not believe that they are doing what's in the best interest of our state. Because every time we watch one of these deportations, you're talking about a family that's been torn apart, and you're talking about a portion of our economy that's been shipped out.
6: Would refugees be a part of this plan?
5: Absolutely. We as a country, I believe, owe it to the world to open our doors, and we're better because of it.
4: Okay, shout out Maze Moore on X for doing a great job editing old news. Found that clip from 2018. This is before El Sayed got into the gym with the Sonpiker. He didn't get the Sonpiker workout routine here. He's a little chubbier here, not as polished of a neck beard. But this is 2018, and he's proudly advocating that that we owe it to the world. I believe owe it to the world to open our doors, basically open the borders. This is a pure open borders position. He said in 2018, again, not that long ago, he was a public person at the time. And he is saying that we're going to open our doors. We owe it to the world. We don't owe the world jack, first of all. And second of all, what do we owe Americans? Basically, no difference between illegal aliens and Americans. I got to cut to Chris Murphy. Maybe I'll get to it, where he again repeats illegal aliens are not criminals. Let's play it. Let's play cut five, please.
7: The reality is, and I know that Trump and his supporters don't want to hear this, is that immigrants to this country and undocumented immigrants commit crimes at lower rates than people who are born here in the United States.
4: So he's also with a guy named Jacob Sobrov on MSNBC, one of the worst media figures in America, a guy who has spent his entire career, then he comes from deep privilege, from a rich family, went to the same prep schools I went to in L.A., and has spent his entire career advocating for open borders, which hurts working class Americans more than anyone else. And so this is it. The illegal aliens are less likely to commit crimes. They actually believe that stuff. I can address that some more on the other side of the break. But I do want to tell you about the documentaries coming out just a few days away. Charlie Kirk's assassination anniversary is on the 10th, and we've got something for you. Can You Hear Me Now? It's a film that explores prophecy, faith, scripture, history, and the role believers are called to play in our culture today. It's all about Charlie Kirk, one of his final interviews where he wrestled with the timeless question, does God still exist? And director Matthew Thayer, rather than asking you what to think or telling you what to think, he invites you to examine the evidence and consider the biblical foundations and reflect on what it all means for believers living in today's culture. It's a really important work, and all of you should get it. 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

0: For a shout out to the team. Thanks everyone who pitches in on the show. Many people to thank, including Greg Evans, Sean McConnell, Roger Wicker Jr., Rick Locke, Garrett Cholley, Matt Zibel, Ricky Lopez, Misty Callahan, John Cassio, Daniel West, Dustin Suggs helping out. I gotta update my list. Like, I feel like there's more people cycling in and out. So guys, let's make a note to do this. Second time I'm giving this note. All right, I was playing before the break, the Chris Murphy saying illegal aliens are better than Americans, which is, I've made this point on the show over and over again. That's what the Democrats think. They think illegal aliens are better than Americans. They think we commit less crime. And they're all part of an organization that enables the cartels, the worst people in the world. It's all run by the cartels, the worst people on planet Earth, the most brutal people. They can't stop raping the women, trafficking the children, running drugs into our country. America is rotting because of the cartels. Elements of America where the cartels have a stranglehold just get immeasurably worse. And we're getting a message from one political party that actually the illegal aliens are better than Americans. And Abdul El-Sayed saying we need to open the borders and we owe it to the world to do that. So could he possibly win? I guess he could. Tucker Carlson basically came out and endorsed him. Cut three, please, guys.
1: It's Mike Rogers who, as you and I know, probably the most pro-Intel neocon. They couldn't find anybody else to run in Michigan for the United States, who, by the way, lost already. Why are they running him again? Anybody want to tell me that?
2: Mike Rogers is really, I wouldn't vote for Mike Rogers at gunpoint.
0: So, which means that you support Abdul El-Sayed. If you're a Republican or conservative who withholds votes from the Republican candidate, then it is helping the Democrats. So it's helping a guy who thinks that October the 7th just hurt people hurting people, and we owe it to America to open the borders. We need to have that guy in the Senate. Now, I don't know a ton about Mike Rogers, and I know that he, I think, should go harder on El-Sayed. I think he should run a tougher campaign. And I don't know if he's a deep state type of guy. Maybe that's how it plans out. But I know that stopping El-Sayed should be a priority and is certainly not a guarantee. So it's certainly not a guarantee at this point because it is hard to get the word out about some of the radical nature of some of these Democrats. The media does not treat these guys as if they are the most radical people that we've seen in our time. They are taking them very seriously, even though their ideas are anathema to what we would know as traditional American values. And because the conservative movement has our own factions, I saw Karl Rove on Fox News sound the alarm over the Ken Paxton race against Tallarico. How could Tallarico possibly win in Texas when he sees that it is a combination of capitalism and white supremacy that's creating climate change? The climate change nonsense is over. We moved on. People moved on. Well, I'll tell you how. He's got a massive influencer campaign that's been exposed by none other than the New York Times. It's very obvious to anyone who spends more than 5 minutes on the Everything app that Tallarico's figured out a way to game the algorithm, that he's bought his way into positive press on the algorithm by paying influencers to boost his stuff. So that's what's happening. And it was obvious that's happening. And now the New York Times has noted that, oh yeah, this is definitely happening where he's paying influencers to boost his stuff. And it gives him a astroturf sense of momentum. There's so many radical Democrats, it's tough to get to all of them on the show. This is when we caught up Breitbart News. This is Congresswoman Delia Ramirez. Cut nine, please.
3: I'm very clear that arresting or punishing people experiencing homelessness is not a solution. And jails and detention are only compounding the harm already made. And it's why I'm also co-leading the No Homeless Detention Centers alongside my colleague, Congresswoman Frost and Congresswoman Matamichi. Because we understand, we don't need this mandatory detention or private detention facilities, family detention, or punishing our unhoused neighbors. What we actually need is dignity. We need to restore due process and end detention in all its forms.
0: We need to end detention in all of its forms. So where do the rapists go? Where do the murderers go? And they never complete the thought, like maybe we'll just have more asylums or something. It just, no, we're just not going to let all the bad guys free. They care about the criminals much more than they care about the taxpaying citizens. So obvious. Spend 20 minutes in Los Angeles, California, as I do, and you're reminded of this on a constant basis. All right, I'll have a little cleanser here. Susan Collins, who has been a very resilient political figure of our time, even though she gets some stuff wrong, quite a bit of stuff, obviously has a lot of political gifts. They were on full display in an interview yesterday. Play cut 12, please.
4: Should the circumstances of his personal life and his the mother of his children be relevant to this campaign? Is that fair game, do you think?
5: Well, I'm not going to bring up the fact that the mother of his two children is his second cousin. I don't know whether people know that or not.
4: I think you just mentioned it.
0: So that was with Politico's Jonathan Martin, but she's talking about her opponent, Troy Jackson, who is allegedly married to his second cousin, and that is an awesome way to bring it up. Great stuff, Susan Collins. Shout out to you. Go in peace to love and serve the Lord. See you tomorrow.
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17: Keith Peters in Washington. Feminist activist Gloria Steinem has died. More from correspondent Bernie Bennett.
18: The passing of Gloria Steinem at age 92 marks the end of an era for modern American feminism, leaving behind a complex legacy that deeply reshaped the nation's culture, politics, and family structure. To her supporters, Steinem was a charismatic trailblazer and co-founder of Ms. Magazine, which gave voice to women seeking professional independence. The cultural shift she helped champion fundamentally transformed traditional American values, often at a significant cost to the nuclear family and society at large. I'm Bernie Bennett.
17: We may have an idea next week of how at least one Federal Reserve governor will vote on whether to raise interest rates.
19: Christopher Waller, an outspoken member of the Federal Reserve's governing board, says whether he'll say yes to an interest rate hike later this month will depend largely on next week's inflation report. The government releases the August inflation numbers on September 11th. Waller says if the numbers show inflation continuing to cool, he'd be willing to keep the Fed's benchmark interest rate unchanged. But he says if inflation comes in hot, he'll consider a rate hike. Several members of the Fed's rate-setting committee have voiced concerns that price increases are too high. Others suggest that inflation is slowly cooling and that higher borrowing costs are not necessary. Donna Water, Washington.
20: The Trump administration is again asking the Supreme Court to let it move ahead with restrictions on mail ballots before the midterm elections in November, even as legal wrangling over President Trump's executive order continues in lower courts. The Thursday appeal comes after a federal judge in Boston blocked Trump's executive order for now. On Wall Street, the Dow up by 624 points, the NASDAQ rose 366, the S&P 500 advanced 81, oil near $92 a barrel. More at townhall.com.
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20: Volkswagen's board has approved a major cost-cutting plan to address competition and tariffs. We hear more from correspondent Bob Agnew reporting.
35: The plan includes cutting 50,000 jobs, reducing its model line by half, and ending auto production at four VW plants in Germany. The cuts come in addition to 50,000 job losses previously announced. Among the challenges the company is facing, low-cost competition in China and challenges from U.S. tariffs. Bob Agnew reporting.
20: In addition to the core Volkswagen brand, its other nameplates include Audi, Skoda, Porsche, and Seat. Federal prosecutors are charging a U.S. Immigration and Customs Enforcement officer with lying to investigators about the events leading up to the shooting of a Venezuelan man during the Minneapolis immigration crackdown earlier this year. News and analysis at townhall.com. From Washington, I'm Keith Peters reporting. The latest on mortgage rates.